0: in this system produce large straight line winds, including a 75 mile per hour wind gust just the northwest of the Orleans area, 61 near the Orleans area right there. 55 miles per hour wind gust just south of Atlanta. So again, the storm could again produce a tornado, as a tornado warning is in effect for eastern Phelps and west central Kearney counties. The storm's located near the Holdridge area, moving to the northeast at around 55 miles per hour. Again, towns impacted in this area include the Holdridge, Funk, and Axtell areas. So if you are in those areas, make sure you are taking cover right now. Again, move to a basement or an interior room on the lowest floor of a sturdy building. We're going to play the legal ID real quick, and then we'll be right back as we keep you updated on this severe weather.
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0: 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Once again, if you are just tuning in, the tornado warning that was issued for Harlan County has been allowed to be canceled, as the tornadic thunderstorm which prompted that warning has moved out of the warned area. Therefore, that warning has been allowed to cancel. But a tornado warning is still in effect until 7:15 p.m. for eastern Phelps and west central Kearney counties. Once again, severe thunderstorm capable of producing a tornado located near the Holdridge and Funk areas, moving to the northeast at around 55 miles per hour. Again, along with the possibility of a tornado, quarter-size hail is also possible with this radar-indicated rotation. So again, if you are... should say the towns impacted in this area include the Holdridge area, which again, this storm is right over Holdridge right about now. Funk and Axtell also in the warned area. So if you are in those areas, make sure you are taking cover now. Move to an interior room on the lowest floor of a sturdy building. I know many people live in the country, so be sure this tornado or this tornado warning is pretty much all towards the north, towards the Buffalo County line. So if you are in the country out there, make sure you are also taking cover right now. Don't be sightseeing outside. Don't go outside to watch the tornadoes. Make sure you are taking cover now. Move to an interior room on the lowest floor of a sturdy building. Once again, we're not seeing any reports of a tornado right at the moment, but we have seen strong straight line winds as well as hail. Hail up to about 1.338 inches in diameter reported just south of the Holdridge area. So again, this storm, this tornado warning, severe thunderstorm, which is capable of producing a tornado, which has led to this tornado warning, is right now near the Holdridge area. And we are now getting an update from the National Weather Service that that tornado warning has been allowed to expire. But there is a severe thunderstorm warning that is still in effect. So make sure you're not... we're not out of the woods just yet. So a severe thunderstorm warning still in effect until 7:30 p.m. for northern Franklin, Phelps, and Kearney counties. Again, that tornado warning that was issued for Phelps and Kearney counties has been allowed to expire, but a severe thunderstorm warning is still in effect until 7:30 p.m. for northern Franklin, Phelps, and Kearney counties. 70-mile-per-hour wind gusts, quarter-size hail possible with those storms. We'll go through the warnings one more time. Outside of those ones, we have a severe thunderstorm warning that's still in effect for northwestern Harlan County until 7:15 p.m. These storms producing 70-mile-per-hour wind gusts and quarter-size hail. Severe thunderstorm warning also issued for Franklin and Harlan counties, as well as northern Phillips counties, for 70-mile-per-hour wind gusts and quarter-size hail. Severe thunderstorm warning also issued for northeastern Norton County in Kansas until 7:45 p.m. for 60-mile-per-hour wind gusts and quarter-size hail. Once again, northern Phillips County also in a severe thunderstorm warning until 7:15 p.m. Again, that's part of a long line of storms, basically right now from the Holdridge area down to Reagan and Huntley, all the way down to Long Island, Kansas, and Elmina. So that's where we are right now. These storms are moving to the north-northeast at around 25 to 50 miles per hour. Again, that tornado warning that was just issued a while ago for Phelps and Franklin County, Kearney counties, has been allowed to expire. We are also tracking severe weather happening in central Kansas in our coverage area, including northeastern Ellis County. That's in a severe thunderstorm warning until 7:15 p.m. for 60-mile-per-hour wind gust. And Russell County in a severe thunderstorm warning until 7:45 p.m. for 60-mile-per-hour wind gust and nickel-size hail. So again, stay tuned to KRVN and KRVN.com as we keep you updated on these storms. 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
7: Yes, we had Coach St. Clair in yesterday. They have 19 last week. What's today?
8: you didn't know when we talked to Damon.
7: He joined us from the plane yesterday, did he not? But they are in town, 19 different qualifiers. I think there's 24 or 25 different people that are out there in Eugene.
8: So we'll be tracking that.
7: Well done. By the way, I have some numbers. Do you want some numbers?
8: Yeah, give us some numbers.
7: 2026 Women's College World Series on ESPN. Smashes record books. Most watched Women's College World Series on record. I assume this is the average viewership of 1.6 million. The second most watched World Series finals on record, 2.2 million. I think part of it is that, like, the whole Texas Tech thing certainly helps the numbers. Most watched college softball game on record, this must have been game two of the championship finals, was 2.5 million. Overall, the ratings up 20%. Three games eclipsed 2 million viewers. Record 15 World Series games eclipsed 1 million viewers. Now we'll see how the men's do this week.
8: And the attendance records were really good, too. You know, and again, people were questioning that without Oklahoma. So it just goes to show you that the popularity is spreading around and the different teams that were there. I think that as much as people want to say maybe the parity might be changing a little bit in college football in terms of the, you know, the teams are not going to be able to compete with the uppers and the people with all the money. I think with college softball, you're seeing the, you know, when you're used to powerhouse dominating, I think that it's been good for college softball.
7: And I think the hate watching is a real thing.
8: Oh, absolutely.
7: I think that did matter. And that's why when we talked about it last week or 2 weeks ago, I mean, we talked about Texas Tech softball for a while. I think it does grow the game. I think part of the Taylor panel and the Karen Weekly stuff, the Tennessee head coach, all that stuff made the rounds. Was national news.
8: I mean, Pat McAfee was talking about it on his show.
7: Yeah. I think all that people want to say that, hey, they shouldn't be doing this, shouldn't be doing that, but like
8: people like drama
7: in male sports. We get the drama all the time, and that's a huge part. It's a soap opera. It's a running reality show. The NBA, the NFL, college football. I mean, college football is one of the biggest soap operas in all of sports. Why can't college softball be that way? It's clear that the numbers reflect that people like it.
8: You know, it was one of the big time female athletes I was watching came across on TikTok. I can't remember who it was, though. I was talking about that. Look, that's what comes with more eyeballs, is like you're going to be called, like the things are going to be made a bigger deal maybe than what they are, but that's what comes along with more exposure. And so you just have to kind of be more cognizant of that. Like you can get mad that it's a bigger deal than what it's supposed to be, but you also have to understand that that's because it's a product of the growth, you know? And so it's like, she was talking about the Caitlin Clark situation and look, the more money, more problems type of deal. You know, the more that you've got people watching and tuning in and the more investment into it and the more growth, the more people are interested and the more that you're going to maybe things blow up that aren't as big of a deal.
7: Yeah, it's part of the added attention, especially on social media. I mean, a lot of it is whether you want, if you want more eyeballs, you want more attention, is going to come with negativity. Now, just see this. So AUSL is the professional league for softball. That's starting up again soon here. But you see, Nigeria Kennedy has not agreed to a contract yet. She was a number two overall pick.
8: She won $1 million.
7: She might be holding out for more money. Again, she's
8: not going to make.
7: She's
8: what,
7: worth
8: what's the
7: it.
8: Percentage of what she'll make what she's making in college?
7: Well, she, what was 0.2%? She at?
8: 0.2%.
7: She was $1 million a year.
8: I thought it was 1.5.
7: It might have been up from, I know the first year she
8: was a million,
7: was
8: but
7: a million.
8: She re-signed, and so it was over one. So let's just call it 1.4.
7: Yeah, it's not going to be anywhere near what she was. She's going to be making less money, but that's a huge name to have absent. You're going to have all these big names, like Carlin Pickens is going to be in the league, and all the big seniors that were in the World Series this year. I think that this is the one league that finally feels like it has the backing to really take off, to be legitimate. That's been the most frustrating part about college softball, and I had such empathy for it, covering those athletes that they were superstars in college, just signing autograph after autograph, and then they'd leave, and then you'd never be heard from again.
8: Right.
7: You'd be playing in these leagues, in these backfields, in these professional leagues on a one-camera web stream, and credit ESPN, they've done so much to help the sport. Like, I think some of these games are going to be on ABC, these AUSL games. This is it was just the difference with softball is there was always a million different leagues splintering off.
8: Mm-hmm.
7: That was the problem. It was like, oh, no, we're going to start the professional league that gets it going. There's the MPF, and I think even Lauren Chamberlain might have started in the league at some point. Like, it just was always so splintered off. But I feel like we've now put a central location to where all the top talent goes to, and the networks have the support of it.
8: Well, it was that way with the WNBA for a while. Now it's finally got some money behind it, some eyeballs on it. They've had record growth on viewership and attendance the last several years because I think of the stardom in women's college basketball, not just Caitlin Clark, but there have been several stars that have come out, Paige Beckers. I mean, there you can name it. The list goes on and on. There's been several stars that, that's carried over into the WNBA that has helped that league really, because, I mean, it was like they were surviving on NBA support, basically. And so the thing, too, on that note, though, volleyball is the same way, you know. And I think they're trying, obviously, Coach Cook up in Omaha and the support up there in Omaha. But that is it. If you don't play for the Supernovas, it's not like that.
7: It's not relevant.
8: Yeah.
7: You know, and should be, obviously. But they play in front of 15,000 people every night.
8: The average attendance is crazy. And if you take out the attendance in Omaha, it's really sad. You know?
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0: The National Weather Service in Hastings has issued a severe thunderstorm warning for the following counties: the entirety of Kearney, Buffalo, Sherman, Howard, and Hall counties, as well as northwestern Adams, northeastern Phelps, and northeastern Franklin counties. That is in effect until 8:15 p.m. A severe thunderstorm is located along a line extending from near Elm Creek to 6 miles south of Kearney to near Minden to near Upland, moving to the northeast at around 65 miles per hour. 70 mile per hour wind gusts quarter-size hail possible with those storms. Severe thunderstorm warning still in effect for northern Franklin, eastern Phelps, and Kearney counties. A 70-mile-per-hour wind gust quarter-size hail possible with those storms. Severe thunderstorm warning also issued in central Kansas. That includes Russell County. That severe thunderstorm warning in effect until 7:45 p.m. for 60-mile-per-hour wind gust

0: Now, warning for northern Franklin, eastern Phelps, and all of Kearney County until 7:30 p.m. 70-mile-per-hour wind gusts, quarter-size hail possible with that storm. And again, central Kansas also in a severe thunderstorm warning. We're seeing a severe thunderstorm warning for Russell County. That is in effect until 7:45 p.m. Right now, those storms near the Russell area moving to the northeast at around 35 miles per hour, 60-mile-per-hour wind gusts, nickel-size hail possible with those storms. Once again, a tornado watch is still in effect for western and central Nebraska. That is in effect until midnight tonight. The primary threats include possibility of tornadoes, scattered damaging winds, isolated significant gusts up to around 80 miles per hour, also scattered large hail and isolated very large hail events of 3.5 inches in diameter also possible. So again, keep it tuned here to KRVN and KRVN.com as we keep you updated on these storms. 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
2: You know, someone who has been a huge advocate and has been a huge part of building the brand and helping the female student athletes do what we're talking about is Izzy Pineda from the Corn Crib, the digital team up here. She's huge. We're going to pull back the curtains here on Sportsnet, a little bit of a different approach than you maybe normally hear with us, but she's phenomenal. I'm a huge fan, and she works with the Husker volleyball team. So a lot of the things that you're able to see and maybe be privy to that you aren't always maybe open to see, she's the person that's behind it. And so she's incredible. And so I was able to talk to her, and it's been something I've wanted to do for a long time, but we're going to play a little bit of that conversation coming up for you next here on Sports Nightly. 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
0: 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This is a destructive storm for these areas as 80-mile-per-hour wind gusts and quarter-size hail possible with those storms. Once again, a severe thunderstorm warning just issued for Adams, Kearney, southeastern Buffalo, and southern Hall counties until 8 p.m. for 80-mile-per-hour wind gusts and quarter-size hail. These storms moving to the northeast at around 55 miles per hour. Again, this is a destructive storm for those areas. So again, be on the lookout. Make sure you are nice and safe inside in the interior room on the lowest floor of your building. Once again, a severe thunderstorm warning is still in effect for Kearney, Buffalo, Sherman, Howard, and Hall counties, as well as northeastern Franklin, northeastern Phelps, and northwestern Adams counties. These storms near the Elm Creek area, as well as just south of Kearney, near the Minden and Upland areas, moving to the northeast at around 65 miles per hour, 70 mile per hour wind gust, quarter size hail possible with those storms, and a severe thunderstorm warning still in effect for northern Franklin, eastern Phelps, and Kearney counties until 7:30 p.m. for 70 mile per hour wind gust and quarter size hail. Right now, we have seen reports of an 80 mile per hour wind gust near the Axtell area, just southeast of Axtell, as well as a few miles north of the Hildreth area. So again, you are in these warned areas that we mentioned with this storm system. Make sure that

0: you are taking cover right now because this is a destructive system moving through south central Nebraska at the moment. Once again, we'll go through those counties again. Severe thunderstorm warning for Adams, Kearney, southeastern Buffalo, and southern Hall counties. Severe thunderstorm warning until 8 p.m. for 80-mile-per-hour wind gusts and quarter-size hail. Severe thunderstorm warning issued for Hall, Howard, Sherman, Buffalo, Kearney, northwestern Adams, northeastern Phelps, and northeastern Franklin counties until 8:15 p.m. for 70-mile-per-hour wind gusts and quarter-size hail. And a severe thunderstorm warning still in effect for northern Franklin, eastern Phelps, and the entirety of Kearney County until 7:30 p.m. for 70-mile-per-hour wind gusts and quarter-size hail. Also tracking some severe weather in central Kansas right now. We are having a severe thunderstorm warning that is still in effect until 7:45 p.m. for Russell County for 60-mile-per-hour wind gusts and nickel-size hail. Right now, that system near the Russell area moving to the northeast at around 35 miles per hour. Also, tornado watch is still in effect for much of western and central Nebraska until midnight tonight. Keep it tuned to KRVN and KRVN.com across all of our stations, and we'll keep you updated on this developing situation.
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7: Like when they said, okay, we're going to give you volleyball. And volleyball is like such a massive deal here.
8: Oh my gosh. I still remember at the Nick, the director at the time, told me, like, we'll have you take over volleyball my senior year. And a lot of my friends know this, but before that, I had been working with men's gymnastics. And a lot of people don't even know we have a men's gymnastics team. So the jump from that team to volleyball just was really like nerve-wracking and overwhelming in a great way. But I was like, they had probably 10,000 followers at the time, men's gym. And then Nick was handing me the keys to this account that had hundreds of thousands of followers. And I was just so nervous. It was like, I'm so excited, but I'm so terrified to even like

0: make a post on the account. I was just like, from the second you hit post, thousands of people see it, like within a minute. So I was just really overwhelmed but honored that he trusted me enough as a senior to take over such an account.
1: So then they hired you right out of college and you became full-time. So I guess when you're going full-time with volleyball, and there's a lot of demands working with volleyball because of what you just said, and it's just such a highly popular sport. And at the time, it was Coach Cook. So what was it like as a young, fresh out of college, and even as a student, I guess, working with John Cook?
0: I think maybe every girl that grew up in the state of Nebraska played volleyball at least once. Maybe they didn't stay in it forever, but I did. And I just grew up idolizing him. Like, he was such this, like, famous figure that I never imagined I'd even be in the same room as him, let alone work alongside him and his staff. So that was kind of like a surreal moment when I started working with them my senior year. I don't know. You just get to see this side of Coach that I think a lot of people, like, I think a lot of people have a good idea of him. Like, he's very, you know, traditional, old school, like, tough on you coach. And he's probably one of the biggest figures in the history of, like, volleyball coaching history in college. So I just, it was totally surreal. I think it's crazy when you get to meet someone that you see as, like, a hero and then work with them. But it was awesome. I also got to see a lot of, like, funny sides of him, like, he's a grandpa, and like the way he'd talk to like Madden, like Lauren's daughter, was just so different from how you'd see him talk when he's a coach. And I think that was really cool. And I just felt really honored that I got to work with someone that I grew up admiring and has such a history and legacy in the sport.
1: You know, he's pretty involved, right? And I think he became more involved the more that, you know, everything became involved in social media, became such a big part and all of that. And he was, you know, all about, well, I guess he's not about doing the stadium match when it first was presented to him, but, you know, some of the new things, his dream big. So how inspiring was it to work with him when he's kind of open to maybe doing different things?
0: Oh my gosh, yeah. When they proposed the stadium match, we had like heard of it from admin earlier that year. I want to say in like February, maybe a little earlier, and then they went public with it. From like the 6 months from then to August, it was like nothing else mattered but this stadium match. And we were handling all the normal things like Big Ten schedule release and media day for the year. And we did a special media day for that just because of the stadium. So it was like really insane. I don't think I can like compare volleyball day to anything else I've been a part of working on. But I think it was really amazing to see how all the moving parts came together and seeing like this vision that, I guess, I don't know if it came from like admin and John. I think it was like a culmination of both, and then it got pushed forward. But seeing it all like come together was the most surreal experience I think ever, just because we all had an idea of what it might look like. But then seeing everyone pour into the stadium and like actually have it packed was insane.
1: And you guys put together a production, like a piece on it, and that's what ended up winning an Emmy. And so I guess you're balancing working, but then taking in an event. And there's a lot of times that happens. I mean, I feel the same way in some of the events that I cover. How do you balance, okay, this is history, but then also I got a job to do.
0: Right. Yeah. I mean, you face it all the time. I feel like when you have to cover just events and then one big event all together, I mean, it's not easy. I think it's a lot of long nights and just staying late. But I think it helped that we were kind of pushed on a deadline, because when the whole event would happen, what we did know was ESPN is going to have a feature on it and Big Ten is going to have a feature on it. And this is like the general time. I think we were told October something or November something, Big Ten and ESPN, they're going to have something out. So we're like, okay, we just have to get it out before then, because we had like probably for a normal volleyball match, we have two, maybe three video shooters. I think we had like any kid that asked, we were like, yes, you can shoot it. Just so there's no lack of coverage. And I don't think there was any way to overcover volleyball day. But we have just about every angle if someone needed. But yeah, it was a lot. I think having that deadline helped push us forward and be like, we got to get this out. We got to make sure, you know, we're the institution that hosts.
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1: A severe thunderstorm warning remains in effect till 8 p.m. Central Time for Adams, Eastern Kearney, Southeastern Buffalo, and Southern Hall counties. This is a destructive storm. 80-mile-per-hour wind gusts, quarter-size hail possible with these storms that are moving to the northeast at around 60 miles per hour. Also, severe thunderstorm warning still in effect for Hall, Howard, Sherman, Buffalo, and Kearney counties, as well as northwestern Adams, northeastern Phelps, and northeastern Franklin counties until 8:15 p.m. for 70-mile-per-hour wind gusts and quarter-size hail. Now, these system is pretty much along a line from near the Kearney area to about Hartwell down to Minden and Norman, Upland as well. Again, these are moving to the northeast at around 60 to 65 miles per hour, 70 to 80 mile per hour wind gusts possible, along with quarter size hail with these systems, with the system that is moving into all of these counties right now. We have gotten reports that Kearney has sounded the sirens. This is mostly due to the high wind, the destructive winds that have been associated with this system. We have seen many reports of high wind gusts, including an 85-mile-per-hour wind gust near the Hartwell area, as well as 60 to 65, up to 70 near the Kearney area at the moment. So once again, we'll go through those again. Severe thunderstorm warning issued for southeastern Buffalo, Southern Hall, Adams and Eastern Kearney counties until 8 p.m. Central Time for 80-mile-per-hour wind gusts and quarter-size hail, and severe thunderstorm warning issued for Hall, Howard, Sherman, Buffalo, Kearney, northwestern Adams, northeastern Phelps, and northeastern Franklin counties until 8:15 p.m. for 70-mile-per-hour wind gusts and quarter-size hail. Again, this is part of the same system that is the storms from a long line from the Kearney area to near the Hartwell area to near Norman down to Upland. Again, they're moving to the northeast at around 60 to 65 miles per hour. And again, 70 mile per hour to 80 mile per hour wind gusts and quarter size hail possible with the storms in those two thunderstorm warning areas. Severe thunderstorm warning in central Kansas for Russell County that is still in effect until 7:45 p.m. for 60-mile-per-hour wind gusts and nickel-sized hail. Right now, these storms moving out of the Russell area and towards the Bunker Hill area, moving to the east at around 35 miles per hour. Again, 60-mile-per-hour wind gusts, a quarter-sized hail possible with those storms. But once again, we are tracking a destructive storm near the south-central Nebraska. Severe thunderstorm warning for northeastern Franklin, northeastern Phelps, northwestern Adams, Kearney, Buffalo, Sherman, Howard, and Hall counties until 8:15 p.m. And a severe thunderstorm warning for Adams, eastern Kearney, southeastern Buffalo, southern Hall counties until 8 p.m. Central Time. These warnings were 70 to 80 mile per hour wind gusts and quarter size hail moving to the northeast at around 60 to 65 miles per hour. Also, tornado watch remains in effect for western and central Nebraska. That is in effect until midnight tonight. Again, primary threats include tornadoes, the possibility of tornadoes, scattered damaging winds and isolated significant gusts up to around 80 miles per hour, as well as scattered large hail and isolated very large hail events of 3.5 inches in diameter. That is possible, again, for the tornado watch warned areas for western and central Nebraska. So keep it tuned to KRVN, KRVN.com, as we keep you updated on these storms. 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
2: Reached out to me and got me in the loop with Erin, too, our equipment director for volleyball, and she was like, I'm going to surprise the team. Adidas helped me like get all this gear for the girls, and I really want to like show off to that. She also got them, I don't know if people knew this, but she also got everyone's like favorite candy, just which I think is really cute. Just like little things like that. It wasn't just like, here's a bunch of gear, here's also like something special for you. And she got these bows that she was so excited about because she was gonna like color code the bow to each class and stuff. She's very like detail oriented, which I don't think a lot of people would know. But yeah, she just came to us and was like, I really want to do this for my team. They have been so supportive, and you know, she's like no stranger to the limelight. So I feel like she's like, I just want to give back to them because I feel like they should be as supported as I am. And like, we shot it and everyone loved it. They all got these cool shoes, like two sets of shoes from Adidas. And I just think it was a really neat thing for her as a teammate. And I think everyone had fun. So
3: I think she would have done that not on camera, but she has an NIL deal with Adidas. Yeah. But I feel like, you know, people might say, oh, she just did that for the cameras. I feel like she would have done it, but she's also has a deal with Adidas. So she wanted to, you know, support. It was a fun way to kind of do an NIL deal or fulfill an NIL deal and kind of give back to her teammates.
2: Absolutely. And too, you know, she like, it's not like Adidas said, here's a bunch of gear and you can give it to your teammates. She like picked it out, worked with them and said like, I'm buying this gear for my team. And she genuinely wanted to give them something. And I thought the whole thing was very, very cool.
3: Yeah, that is cool. Okay, so when you're coming up with ideas that you want to do for this team, how does that process work for you?
2: Yeah, I know, and people might think this is crazy, but I don't have a hard set content calendar the way I think a lot of people think social media managers do. I have like important stuff like, okay, he matches these days, these weeks, and like any big news that's coming out. Obviously, that's all listed out in a calendar. But I mostly just pay attention to trends because there's always new trends. There's always really creative stuff that people are coming up with. And then if there is a trend that's like really, really big and overdone, I'm like, okay, how can we spin it and make it ours? I remember like, this wasn't a trend, but for example, it was National Coaches Day and pretty much every team is like, hey, let's go post pictures of our coaches. And I was like, what's one way we could just make it a little bit different? And then Rafi had these beautiful clips. He's one of our student videographers, these beautiful clips of coaches, when we hosted First Serve in PBA. Because we don't usually play in that arena. And I was like, oh, let's use these. Like, where are they going to be otherwise? We almost never get to post the coaches. So just stuff like that. How can we make it stand out and be a little bit different from everyone else? Because I don't want us to just be so copy and paste. Obviously, we still need to maintain a brand. But just trying to be a little bit more outside the box when it comes to putting out content.
3: So we were talking about Coach Cook when the announcement happens and you were behind the scenes also with the transition and doing a lot of that stuff. But what has it been like working with Dani Buss-Kelly and kind of getting her into, because I think she's kind of, you know, when she got here, she had to do a lot of media and all that kind of stuff. But what has it been like working with her and throughout her first year?
2: Dani is amazing. I feel like I remember talking to her probably within her first week. I think being here for like good, it'd been when you interviewed her for her like welcome interview, but I just thanked her for basically letting me stay on and get to work for her staff because I think college sports is so crazy these days. Like in football, if a coach came in and cleaned house, no one really bats an eye. And I think the same argument could be made with volleyball. I mean, she was an elite coach coming from one elite program to another. And so, you know, I feel like she could have done everything, like brought her own people that she loved and trusted, and it would have made complete sense. So I just felt very honored that she allowed me to keep my job. And then working with her has been really cool. Her and Coach Cook are, they're different in a lot of ways, but I'd say the one thing they have in common is they're both just like, they have this kind of like coolness to them. Like, I don't know how to describe it, but we like, she's just such a cool person. I feel like I still get intimidated sometimes, and I've traveled with her team now for a year, and so I have that under my belt, but even sometimes I'm still like, okay, be cool when you're talking to Dani. she's a cool cat, and I think she's also opened up a new side of the team that I haven't seen before because, you know, she's a woman and she's younger. So she, I think, can relate a lot more to the girls and she played here. So they just have a lot to talk about. And that's been really cool to see the dynamic kind of shift between the two.
3: Yeah. And it seems like a lot of people have said that, too, that just the way that they're so similar, but they're different in good ways, too. You had talked about, you know, the student aspect of it. You were one, and you are out there all the time. I can see it for myself, you know, training, helping students. Why has that been important for you, and how much do you enjoy that part of it, too?
2: Yeah, I really enjoy working with students, especially because, you know, I went here, like you said, and I was a student. But I just wanted them to have the same opportunities I did. Like, I got to travel as a student, which I felt super fortunate for, because that's a huge privilege. And just make sure that the second they graduate, they're super marketable as a worker. Because I think now more than ever, it's really difficult to find a job, especially in media. It's just so competitive out there. And so one thing we've been emphasizing is like, just try to learn everything. Like, even if you're not amazing at video or amazing at graphic design, at least learn the basics. Because I think that's what helped me get into this job kind of early is that I was really trying to expand my skill set and was just saying yes to everything. Like, we've had students that are like, I just want to be a photographer and that's it. And then they would like really struggle to find a job after. And then we've had other students that did everything and they got offers a lot quicker. So I think being able to give feedback, especially when I've been in their shoes, has been really helpful. And I joke that like all these kids are so much more talented than me when I applied, that sometimes if we applied at the same time, I wouldn't have gotten the internship. They don't believe me, but I do think that's true. So I just think, yeah, their talent is insane and it's only going to grow.
3: Again, that was Izzy Pineda. That full episode, full conversation will be out tomorrow as a part of Husker Women's Wednesday. That was just a small portion of it. So you'll be able to check it out tomorrow on our Huskers podcast platforms and our Huskers YouTube channel as well. All right, coming up next, we've got another new summer series. The boys have talked me into. So we're going to get to that next. So stay tuned. You might like it, might hate it. We'll see.
4: You take a chair to the back of the head of these segments before we've ever even had them.
3: I have
4: Christopher Sullivan Diaz.
3: It's actually my idea. Is my idea. I know. It was my idea.
4: I know. The segment I brought to the show yesterday, that was quickly got the kibosh.
3: No, it just not for every night of the week.
4: All right. Sure.
3: It's a Monday night episode.
4: Camden poured Monday his night. Entire soul into
3: it. So, anyways, that's coming up next. Keep it here on Sports Nightly. 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
1: 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As we're continuing to track severe weather happening in south central Nebraska as well as central Kansas. Right now, we have a severe thunderstorm warning that is still in effect for northeastern Franklin, northwestern Adams, Kearney, Buffalo, Sherman, Howard, and Hall counties. 70-mile-per-hour wind gusts, quarter-size hail possible with these storms, which right now are located about just near the Lowell area to Hartwell to Norman, all the way down south to the Upland area. Right now, going to the northeast at around 60 miles per hour. Also, a severe thunderstorm warning issued until 8 p.m. for Adams, eastern Kearney, southeastern Buffalo, and southern Hall counties for 80-mile-per-hour wind gusts and quarter-size hail. Again, these storms moving to the northeast at around 60 miles per hour. Again, up to 80-mile-per-hour wind gusts possible with these storms. We've seen a lot of reports of wind gusts of above 80 miles per hour, above 70 miles to 80 miles per hour, including a couple wind gusts of above 80 near the Hartwell area, as well as one 78-mile-per-hour wind gust near the Lowell area. So right now, we are continuing to track this dangerous storm system that is, again, moving into the northeast. Right now, it's at south central Nebraska. Once again, we'll go through it. South central Nebraska, a severe thunderstorm warning remains in effect until 8:15 p.m. for northeastern Franklin, northwestern Adams, Kearney, Buffalo, Sherman, Howard, and Hall counties for 70-mile-per-hour wind gusts and quarter-size hail. And a severe thunderstorm warning remains in effect for until 8 p.m. for Adams, eastern Kearney, southeastern Buffalo, and southern Hall counties for 80-mile-per-hour wind gusts and quarter-size hail. Even behind the storm, like right now here at the KRVN studios in Lexington, we're seeing pretty high wind gusts up right now to up around 31 right now, but nothing like what they're seeing over in south central Nebraska right now near the Buffalo County area. right around those areas, including Franklin, Adams, Sherman, Howard, Hall counties. They're seeing wind gusts near the between 70 and 80 miles per hour. So this is a very destructive storm system moving through the area. So once again, severe thunderstorm warning until 8:15 p.m. for northeastern Franklin, northwestern Adams, Kearney, Buffalo, Sherman, Howard, and Hall counties. And a severe thunderstorm warning still in effect.

0: for the following counties. Adams, Eastern Kearney, Southeastern Buffalo, and Southern Hall counties. That's in effect until 8 p.m. These storms located along a line from Lowell to Kennesaw, Hartwell, Norman, moving to the northeast at around 60 miles per hour, 70 to 80 mile per hour wind gusts possible with these storms. Again, that are moving east-northeast at around 60 miles per hour. Tornado watch remains in effect for western and central Nebraska until midnight tonight, so keep it tuned here to KRVN and KRVN.com as we keep you updated on these developing storms. 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
10: What is it called?
11: Is it a reverse?
10: Just got it. All right. Well, this one was going to be our final one. It was going to sort of be a toss-up if you could tie it. This famous PBS bird has a star on Walk of Fame, Kyle.
12: Big Bird.
10: Right. That's right.
11: I knew that one.
10: So the inaugural trivia section...
12: Yeah. I like it.
11: I like it.
12: I didn't get enough time to process what you were saying with the football question.
11: Oh, okay. Excuses.
10: You know what? We're going to have another segment next week.
12: I want to say this. I think Christopher showed up.
11: Yeah,
12: I think
11: great job, Christopher.
12: I think the questions are very well done.
10: Thank you.
11: I like it. Can save the five we didn't get to for next week.
12: And again, don't let audience out there, don't let Jess do what she did to Joke of the Week.
11: Listen,
12: to Trivia Tuesday.
11: This was my idea, so of course I'm going to keep it. So
12: yeah.
11: All right.
12: Wasn't Joke of the Week, or was that Greg's idea way back when?
11: I think it was Greg's. Yeah, it was Greg's idea. He wanted to kill it, but the audience loved it so much. We went to a speaking engagement,

0: People, when we were talking about dropping it, and in the audience, they raise their hand like, please don't cancel joke of the week.
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0: Oh, yeah. 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
0: 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Welcome back. Final couple minutes left for us here on this Tuesday night edition of Sports Nightly. Shane says Trivia Tuesday is a keeper, Chris. So you got some fans.
1: It's all about Chris.
0: It is.
1: I think Chris,
0: your opinion does not matter to me.
1: Now, I wasn't going to say anything, and now I'm going to say it. There's significant allegations
0: that
1: need to be put out, because as people can go back and watch the tape, I was looking straight forward the whole time. Shane was all over the answers.
0: Oh, with your sunglasses on?
1: Shane was all over the answers, right? And I didn't realize that some of these answers were on the chat.
0: I was not looking at the
1: chat. And I'm not saying anything. I'm just saying that questions need to be answered.
0: Listen, I didn't get Field of Dreams. He got that one. The only one he had on there was Padres. And I got that by default because you guessed wrong. So I guess the only other Major League Baseball team that was by default. You can narrow it down. You guess one.
1: I'm just throwing it out there.
0: I thought of the other two. Padres.
1: How much did she win by, Chris?
0: Three.
1: You won 3-2.
0: Oh, because he had Big Bird and...
1: Again, I'm not making any allegations.
0: Nope.
1: I'm just simply asking questions.
0: One fair and square. So, you just are a sore loser because you didn't get the reverse. That's why you're mad.
1: Nuh-uh. Nuh-uh. You know what? I'm sick of this show tonight. Let's end it right here. That's it.
0: Oh, okay.
1: It's done.
0: Well, we do only have 30 seconds left, so you can go pout. But come up tomorrow. We're going to talk a lot of hoops. Because,
1: let's do it.
0: We're going to bring you one of my newcomer conversations. And we're going to dive into the making of this documentary that's coming out on Monday. And it's been a Man, a lot of our

0: poured into it. Magical Season, they're going to show all about the behind-the-scenes kind of stories. I know Kent Pavelka is going to be a big part of it as well. So we're going to dive into the people that are producing it with Drew Sukup and Sam Rice. So it should be a great conversation. So all that coming up tomorrow night. Have a great night.
1: Hit us up. We serve ranchers, farmers, and everyone needing information that affects their bottom line. 880 KRVN.
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3: Continuing to track severe weather happening in our area. Severe thunderstorm warning remains in effect until 8:15 p.m. for northwestern Adams, eastern Kearney, eastern Buffalo, as well as the entireties of Sherman, Howard, and Hall counties. At 7:52 p.m., severe thunderstorms were located along a line extending from 6 miles south of Loup City to near Dannebrog to near Grand Island to near Phillips to near Trumbull to near Glenville, so around those areas, moving to the east at around 70 miles per hour, a 70-mile-per-hour wind gust possible, as well as quarter-size hail with these storms. Again, severe thunderstorm warning issued for the following counties: northwestern Adams, eastern Kearney, eastern Buffalo, Sherman, Howard, and Hall counties. That severe thunderstorm warning in effect until 8:15 p.m. Again, this is part of a wide-ranging system ranging from around the Loup City to Dannebrog areas, as well as Grand Island, Phillips, Trumbull, and Glenville areas. These storms moving to the east at around 70 miles per hour. 70-mile-per-hour wind gusts, quarter-size hail possible with these storms, which have brought a lot of wind gusts as they have moved through the area. We've seen plenty of wind gusts up to around 85 miles an hour around the Hartwell area. Right now, we're seeing gusts of about near 70 just around the Prosser area right now, or south of Wood River. So again, we are keeping track of storms. Tornado watch remains in effect for central and western Nebraska for those areas until midnight tonight. Again, primary threats include a few tornadoes, a couple of intense tornadoes possible, scattered damaging winds, isolated and significant gusts up to 80 miles per hour, and scattered large hail and isolated very large hail events of 3.5 inches in diameter. 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
5: Fox's Jennifer Griffin in Washington. A federal judge has permanently blocked Alabama from executing an inmate with nitrogen gas after declaring the method violates the constitutional ban on cruel and unusual punishment. 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
4: The interim president of the Southern Poverty Law Center has testified before a congressional hearing as the organization faces accusations it hid the extent of its informant program to donors.
5: A federal indictment against the Southern Poverty Law Center accuses the organization of lying to donors about using funds to pay informants in organizations they labeled hate groups to help keep the groups alive. Dr. Martin Luther King's niece, Alveda King, a pro-life advocate, told the House Judiciary Committee,
6: America does not need more manufactured racial tension. We do not need more labels with the sole intention to drive us apart.
5: Ryan Banger with the Alliance Defending Freedom testified.
7: The SPLC has branded ADF and others like us as hate groups solely because it disagrees with our work, grounded in our religious conviction.
5: The SPLC's interim president said the allegations against them are false. Jessica Rosenthal, Fox News.
4: The UK is telling big tech firms to make efforts to stop children from accessing inappropriate pictures on smartphones.
8: British Prime Minister Keir Starmer insists this is not an impossible challenge. He wants companies like Apple and Google to prevent children taking, sending or viewing sexually explicit images on their devices.
9: When it comes to the safety of our children, standing by is not an option.
8: Big tech has 3 months to comply. If not, the British government says it'll change the law to force them. It's threatening fines or even criminal liability for firms which don't fall in line. Google says it's deeply committed to child protection. In London, Jonathan Savage, Fox News.
4: The European Union has ordered Meta platforms to restore access to WhatsApp for rival AI chatbot makers. The Commission is imposing interim measures to prevent harm to competition in the AI assistant market. It began looking at Meta's updated terms last year, expressing concerns that third-party AI companies were blocked from offering their assistance on WhatsApp. I'm Lisa Lacera. This is Fox News.
10: 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It's the Servitech Crop Progress Report every Monday at 3:18 and 4:19 on 880 KRVN.
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12: This is Lee Habib, and this is Our American Stories, the show where America is the star and the American people. Up next, the story of a pivotal battle during World War II, but this battle wasn't fought on a tiny island in the Pacific or in the hedgerows of France, but in factories across America. Here to tell the story of the arsenal of democracy is A.J. Boehm. Take it away, A.J.
13: People should really understand what life was like, not just in America, but all over the world in the 1930s. 20% unemployment, millions and millions of people living below the poverty line, people, you know, of all generations who couldn't find work, couldn't find food, couldn't support their children. And during that time, the American military really faded into oblivion. We were not investing in our military for a number of reasons. One, we didn't have any money to spend on the military. Two, there was an extraordinary movement away from militarism. So a lot of people of all ages could remember World War I, parents who had lost children, people who had lost brothers and sisters, and just the immense amount of destruction and death. And of course, we went into the 1920s and had a rip-roaring time and drank a lot of booze and did a lot of dancing. But by the 1930s, when people were really struggling and they couldn't support their kids, they really did not want their government spending money, tax dollars, on military equipment of any kind. We can't feed our children. Why would we be spending money on tanks and airplanes? People should also recall 1932/early 1933, two very important new leaders came to power virtually at the same time. FDR in America.
2: I, Franklin Delano Roosevelt, do solemnly swear.
13: And Adolf Hitler in Germany. And during the early days of Hitler's regime, he did a couple of things that, I hesitate to compliment him because, you know, for all the obvious reasons, probably the most, you know, horrible man who's ever walked the planet in modern times. But he pulled Germany out of the depression in certain ways that didn't happen in America. Unemployment fell away. The factories were churning. The economy was improving. And one of the ways he did that was to begin secretly and then not so secretly begin building a giant military. And most importantly, the first operational air force. As he was doing this, nobody in America was really paying attention because we thought, we're not going to have a war. We're not going to have to fight this guy. It's not going to happen. The anti-war movement was so strong that huge numbers and surveys taken of Americans believed that we never should have gotten involved in World War I to begin with. We had these great big oceans on either side of the United States. And keep in mind, the bomber aircraft didn't really exist at this time, and airplanes themselves were sort of new in warfare. They were used in World War I, but not in any major strategic way. They didn't have a lot of range at that time, so it was hard for Americans to understand how we could be attacked. Nobody thought it was really possible. So there was this isolationist movement. Even after Germany attacked Poland on September 1, 1939, there was a huge movement in America for people to say, we don't want anything to do with this. This is not our problem. It was incomprehensible to them that we could be involved in World War II. And the two most important Americans leading that movement were Charles Lindbergh and Henry Ford.
14: France has now been defeated, and despite the propaganda and confusion of recent months, it is now obvious that England is losing the war. And I have been forced to the conclusion that we cannot win this war for England, regardless of how much assistance we send. That is why the America First Committee has been formed.
13: Charles Lindbergh and Henry Ford headed up what was called at the time the America First Committee. And that was an anti-war, anti-Roosevelt parade that traveled the country, even in 1941, getting people on board, selling out arenas, saying, hey, let's not get involved in this war. It's going to be a disaster if we do. Henry Ford was known to be an anti-Semite. So a lot of people were dubious of what his intentions were. They thought he was a Nazi. He had received a special medal from the German government and refused to give it back, even when he was criticized for it.
15: Here's Professor Jonathan Sarno speaking to the Jewish Learning Institute in Brooklyn, New York, on Ford's anti-Semitism.
16: Every Ford dealer would distribute Henry Ford's newspaper, known as the Dearborn Independent, and for 91 straight issues, the Dearborn Independent targeted Jews, the world's foremost problem, as he said, and then Henry Ford repackaged those articles into a series of volumes entitled The International Jew. These books were sent free to every library in America and were very widely distributed. The city, modern music, new government programs, and whatever it was, he blamed on the Jews.
13: if there's one thing you can say about Henry Ford, yes, he was definitely an anti-Semite. But I don't think

0: think he was in any way a Nazi, as he was accused at the time. What he was very much a pacifist. He thought that there was absolutely no reason for the United States to get involved in a war. Lindbergh, the other member, also misunderstood. They called him a Nazi, and he wasn't. And he was less of a pacifist than Henry Ford was, because once the war began, both its figures, ironically, both of them became very key figures in us defeating the Nazis in the end. World War II became really a contest of mass production and of horsepower, of weapons mounted on wings and wheels. It was a mechanized war.
1: We must be the great arsenal of democracy.
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2: And we return to Our American Stories and A.J. Baim sharing the story of how America geared up for World War II. When we last left off, we learned what America was like before the war. Simply put, we weren't only unprepared, but we didn't want war. Chief among those voices.

0: the better off you were. By the time World War II started, Hitler had already revolutionized the whole program. I'm going to give you a quote. This is Britain's spymaster, William Stevenson. His codename was Intrepid. He confided in Franklin Roosevelt before the United States had joined the war. He said, quote, "The Führer is not just a lunatic. He's an evil genius. The weapons in his armory are like nothing in history. His propaganda is sophisticated. He has torn up the military textbooks and written his own." And I think the easiest way to really put that in perspective, how do we really understand what that meant? I think what it meant was Hitler had come out of World War I. He was wounded in that war. And when he rose to power, full of vitriol, he understood the idea of Henry Ford. What Henry Ford had successfully done on assembly lines in America. What does that mean? It doesn't mean just, wow, the Model T is incredible. The genius of Henry Ford wasn't the Model T. It was the factory that could build the Model T in massive numbers. That is what Hitler realized could revolutionize warfare in the future. It was the factory. It was the mechanical object that the factory could build. That's what was going to win wars in the future. Before everybody else is thinking about these things, and the United States is mired in the Great Depression, thinking that there's no way that any of this is going to involve them, Hitler was making all that happen. And what that meant was trucks, tanks, and airplanes. And the moment he released all that over Poland, this idea of Blitzkrieg, which meant ground forces, weapons in the air, all coordinated to deliver instant and sudden mass attack, he was thought of as invincible. You have to put yourself in the shoes of Americans at the time. What a shocker this was. The idea that airplanes could be so sophisticated, the screaming sound of the dive bombers, the detonation of the bombs, this just terrified people. And that terror itself was a weapon in war.
1: Here's Arthur L. Herman, courtesy of the National World War II Museum, with more.
2: What I want you to do is to put yourself in the Oval Office in May of 1940. You're the President of the United States, and your military advisors have told you, and your own guts, your own instincts told you, that your country is going to be at war, and it's going to be a war unlike anything the United States has ever fought before, of something which your own military advisors themselves admit that they're totally unprepared for. And you know that's true. You know, for example, sitting there in the Oval Office, that right now the United States has the 18th largest army in the world. 18th, just ahead of Holland. Argentina has a bigger army than you do. Hungary has a bigger army than you do. You've got an Air Force which consists of about 1,500 machines. And I use that word machines because that's what they are. We're talking about, if you throw together all of the fighters, obsolete trainers, biplanes, and so on, you come up with a force of about 1,500 aircraft. Now, 1,500 aircraft, that's what the German Luftwaffe is flying every day. You've got a situation in which you have no defense industry. It was all dismantled after World War I. Hounded out of business by congressional investigations into what were called the merchants of death. Colt and Remington and General Electric and Sperry and these other companies, DuPont. And so they just got out. They said, oh, we're not going to get involved in this business anymore. The contracts aren't worth this to us. DuPont, which had been the largest manufacturer of gunpowder in the world in 1918, by 1940, it shrunk to 2% of its revenues. No defense industry. The Army's Chief of Staff, General George Marshall, has said to you, Mr. President, if Adolf Hitler lands 5 divisions on the Atlantic coast, there's nothing we can do to stop him. He can go from here to the Rockies. War's coming. You have not prepared. You have nothing. What do you do?
0: It was a pretty dismal Christmas in 1940 for a lot of Americans because war was on our doorstep. There was a lot of uncertainty. 4 days after, on December 29th, 1940, Roosevelt gave a speech. The largest radio audience in all of history gathered to hear this speech. And why? Because the big question on everyone's mind all over the world was, will the United States get involved in this war? Because that meant, basically, would there be any

0: contest. Was Nazi Germany going to roll all over Europe uncontested and turn the entire continent into Nazified Germany, which is what most Americans believed was going to happen? All the world wanted to know, what was FDR going to do? Was he prepared to stand up to Hitler? And if he was going to stand up to Hitler, how was he going to do it? And so on December 29th, 1940, a few minutes before 9 p.m., he wheeled himself in his wheelchair into the diplomatic reception room on the first floor of the White House. He was wearing his favorite Harvard tie and a gray wool suit. There was all this recording equipment, and off he goes, and he gives this speech that pretty much changes the world.
1: This is not a fireside chat on war.
2: This is a talk on national security. Because the nub of the whole purpose of your president is to keep you now and your children later and your grandchildren much later out of a last-ditch war for the preservation of American independence. Never before, since Jamestown and Plymouth Rock, has our American civilization been in such danger as now. The Nazi masters of Germany have made it clear that they intend not only to dominate all.
3: 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The National Weather Service in North Platte has issued a severe thunderstorm warning for northeastern Custer County until 9:15 p.m. Severe thunderstorm located near the Ansley area, moving to the north at around 35 miles per hour. 60-mile-per-hour wind gusts, quarter-size hail possible with this storm. Locations impacted include Sargent, Ansley, Mason City, Comstock, Weissert, Westerville, and Big Oak Canyon, among other locations. This also includes Highway 183 between mile markers 84 and 121, Highway 2 between mile markers 288 and 307, and Highway 92 between mile markers 300 and 308. So for your protection, move to an interior room on the lowest floor of a building. Once again, severe thunderstorm warning issued for northeastern Custer County until 9:15 p.m. for 60-mile-per-hour wind gusts and quarter-size hail. Tornado watch remains in effect for western and central Nebraska until midnight tonight. Primary threats include a possibility of tornadoes as well as scattered damaging winds and isolated significant wind gusts of 80 miles per hour possible. Scattered large hail and isolated very large hail events of 3.5 inches in diameter also possible. So keep it tuned here to KRVN and across our stations as we keep you updated on these storms.
1: Of plants, to the managers, to the workers, to our own government employees, to put every ounce of effort into producing these munitions swiftly and without stint. We must be the great arsenal of democracy.
0: The arsenal of democracy could supply the guns, the tanks, the ships, the airplanes to our allies who were fighting Germany and losing. And ultimately, if we got involved in the war, we would be prepared to win.
4: When we come back, more of this remarkable story, the arsenal of democracy story, here on Our American Stories.
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5: I'm weatherology meteorologist Derek Height with a significant weather update. A new severe thunderstorm warning has been issued until 9:15 p.m. tonight for Blaine, Custer, Thomas, and Logan counties. At roughly 8:25 p.m., the strongest part of the storm was centered near Stapleton and Gandy, moving northeast at around 30 miles an hour. This storm has the potential for both large hail and strong straight-line winds. Quarter-size hail and winds up to 60 miles an hour are likely. I'm meteorologist Derek Height. 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
9: 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Severe thunderstorm warning just issued for Logan, northwestern Custer, southwestern Blaine, and southeastern Thomas counties in Nebraska until 9:15 p.m. Severe thunderstorm located just over the Stapleton area, moving to the northeast at around 30 miles per hour. 60-mile-per-hour wind gusts, quarter-size hail possible with this storm. Again, that's moving to the northeast at around 30 miles per hour. Also, severe thunderstorm warning still in effect for northeastern Custer County until 9:15 p.m. 60-mile-per-hour wind gusts, quarter-size hail possible with this storm that is moving towards the northeast at around 35 miles per hour. Currently, just south of the Westerville area, also over Ansley at the moment, moving to the northeast at around 35 miles per hour. Once again, severe thunderstorm warning just issued for Logan, northwestern Custer, southwestern Blaine, and southeastern Thomas counties until 9:15 p.m. for 60-mile-per-hour wind gusts and quarter-size hail, and a severe thunderstorm warning in effect for northeastern Custer County until 9:15 p.m. for 60-mile-per-hour wind gusts and quarter-size hail. Also, want to remind you that a tornado watch remains in effect for western and central Nebraska until midnight tonight. So keep it tuned to KRVN. We'll keep you updated as the storms move on. 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
11: This is a Fox News alert. I'm Tom Rigotti. Teenager Carmelo Anthony has been sentenced to 35 years in prison by the same jury that convicted him of murdering another teen during a track meet at a suburban Texas high school. Fox's Brooke Taylor is in Mickey.
12: The only person to take the stand in this punishment phase was Carmelo Anthony's mother. She testified her son is very sorry for what he did, crying as she told jurors, quote, he's my oldest, my firstborn, my baby. I love him very much.
11: Anthony had claimed

0: Self-defense. Republican advances to the November general election for California governor.
1: Steve Hilton claiming the second of two spots on the November ballot in the race to succeed Democratic California Governor Gavin Newsom, who is term limited. Hilton, a conservative commentator who is backed by President Trump, advancing over Democrat billionaire Tom Steyer. Hilton will face Democrat Javier Becerra in the general election.
0: That's Fox's Kristen Goodwin. 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
2: KRV very much thought that the Soviet model would be the way to go in terms of mobilizing for war.
3: In America, it was different. This took a lot of convincing because it was really not in a lot of Americans' best interest. Alfred Sloan, who was the head of General Motors, he didn't want to set aside building Chevrolets and Buicks and Oldsmobiles and Cadillacs to start making tanks. So how do you get everybody on board?
2: Well, if you're Franklin Roosevelt, what you do is you pick up the phone and you call your chief fundraiser, Bernard Baruch. And Baruch says to him, the man you need to call is Big Bill Knutson, president of General Motors. Now, Bill Knutson was a Motor City legend. He was a man who had, together with Henry Ford, really invented the modern automotive assembly line production.
3: One guy turns the screw, but he doesn't put the bolt on. The next guy puts the bolt on. Every single person had a highly specific job. And the idea was you could create a factory that used human labor and turn it into a giant machine. A factory could function like a clock, right on time and highly specific, and it would function to spit out the product you were trying to make, each one exactly like the one before and the one after. And by doing so, you could create a massive number at a very low price.
2: But Knutson had also taken that a step farther and had created what was called flexible mass production. That in other words, whatever you were creating, whether you were talking about cars or planes or refrigerators or anything, that you could introduce changes and modifications and improvements without having to shut down the assembly line to retool, reassembling the assembly line in order to produce the new product. This is the big stumbling block. You know, you can make Model Ts from here to doomsday, but to make a different kind of car, well, that was a whole different set of problems. Knutson solved that. In fact, it's Bill Knutson who introduced Detroit's annual model changes, all owed to him.
3: When this idea of Fordism and also, you know, the Industrial Revolution, when all of that could be applied to warfare, the sky was the limit.
2: So Roosevelt makes the call to Detroit. Knutson, can you come to Washington and help me do this? Knutson hangs up the phone, immediately quits as president of General Motors. He'd just taken the job 3 years earlier. Now, this was a move which shocked his family. And the family meeting was stormy because they said to him, what are you doing? You're a Republican. This is a Democrat. This is Franklin Roosevelt, for God's sake. He's the man who has excoriated you and big corporations like General Motors. He's blamed you for the Depression. He's blamed you for our inability to get out of the Depression. And now you're going to Washington to go work for him. Why are you doing this? Bill Knutson was born in Denmark, came to this country as a Danish immigrant, worked his way up from the shop floor. And he said to them, he said, I owe this country everything. And when my president calls, I go. So he goes to Washington, looks at the situation. He realizes they don't have a clue. And so he says to Roosevelt, look, let's do this. Let me call my friends. He said, if you give me 18 months, my friends and I will find a way to gear up this country for war production without changing anything in the overall function of the economy. And you're going to have more planes and tanks and ships you can even imagine.
3: It was really about debt spending. This idea that at a time of an emergency, a government can just create money like ghosts.
4: Continuing to track severe weather happening in the area, a new severe thunderstorm warning issued for northeastern Custer County until 9 p.m. for ping pong ball size hail and 60 mile per hour wind gusts. Right now, this severe thunderstorm is located over Broken Bow, moving to the north at around 25 miles per hour. Once again, new severe thunderstorm warning issued for northeastern Custer County until 9 p.m. Also, severe thunderstorm warning issued for, this is a separate one for northeastern Custer County until 9:15 p.m. Right now, these storms are moving out of the Ansley area as they're moving to the north at around 35 miles per hour. Also, new severe thunderstorm warning issued for Western Valley and northwestern Sherman counties until 9 p.m. For 60-mile-per-hour wind gusts and quarter-size hail. These storms located near the Arcadia area, moving to the north at around 65 miles per hour. And a severe thunderstorm warning issued for Logan, northwestern Custer, southwestern Blaine, and southeastern Thomas counties until 9:15 p.m. for 60-mile-per-hour wind gusts and quarter-size hail. Once again, a severe thunderstorm warning, a couple of them issued for northeastern Custer County. This one for near the Broken Bow area will be in effect until about 9 p.m. And the one that's moving out of Ansley right now is until 9:15 p.m. So again, northeastern Custer County in a severe thunderstorm warning until about 9:15 p.m. for up to ping pong ball size hail and 60-mile-per-hour wind gusts. These storms moving to the north at around 25 to 35 miles per hour. Severe thunderstorm warning issued for Western Valley and northwestern Sherman counties until 9 p.m. for 60-mile-per-hour wind gusts and quarter-size hail. These storms near the Arcadia area moving to the north at around 65 miles per hour. And a severe thunderstorm warning issued for Logan, northwestern Custer, southwestern Blaine, and southeastern Thomas counties until 9:15 p.m. 60-mile-per-hour wind gusts, quarter-size hail possible with those storms. Once again, tornado warning still in effect until midnight tonight for portions of central and western Nebraska. We'll keep you updated as these storms develop. 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
2: Problems. For example, the fact that the Lee tanks was all riveted armor. And so why you have rivets? Why don't you weld them? And the Army says, no, it won't work. We use the rivets because the welding's not strong enough. It won't hold together under fire. Trust me, rivets is the way to go. And Bill Newton says, I don't believe that. So he went out to Detroit, got some guys who he knew understood real industrial welding, and welded together two giant slabs of iron, flew it back, showed it to the Army and said, there, try and pull that apart. And of course, what they discovered was that the welding not only made it easier and faster to produce the tanks, but it also made them safer. When shells hit riveted armor, those rivets would shake loose and you get flying pieces of metal flying around inside the tank that were killing and injuring crewmen. And that's why, while the first models of the Lee tank were all riveted, why tanks like Sherman's are all welded.
3: That one factory, Chrysler, built more tanks than all of Nazi Germany did in the entire war.
2: Engineers love a challenge. If you say to them, you're going to make something you've never made before, and I'll bet you can't do it. By and large, it's hard for an engineer not to resist a chance to try to get a shot, to make things, as I say, they've never made before. For example, one was a company that made jukeboxes in Chicago, ran by a guy by the name of Mike Rockola, good regional jukebox maker. And then when the war came and the opportunity came to get contracts to make M1 carbines, they'd never made a carbine in their lives. They never fired a carbine in their lives here. But here was a challenge. And of course, what happens is after the war, these companies then came back and applied the lessons they had learned to streamlining and making more efficient their own production. This is what happens with Rockola. And in fact, the Rockola machines become so ubiquitous that they become forever identified with the new pop music that's played, which is why it's called rock and roll. Did you know that?
5: When we come back, more of the story of the Arsenal of Democracy here on Our American Stories.
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8: And we return to Our American Stories in the final portion of the story of the making of the Arsenal of Democracy. Telling it is A.J. Baim and Arthur L. Herman. Let's pick up where we last left off.
9: So all the way leading up to war, Henry Ford is the loudest anti-war activist and the loudest anti-FDR activist. And he has his only son, Edsel Ford, who is pro-FDR, and wants to support the war effort. It's this sort of Shakespearean saga. Edsel Ford is very ill, dying of cancer. And what the Fords concoct after Pearl Harbor, even Henry Ford, the loudest anti-war activist, the loudest anti-FDR activist in the country, even after Pearl Harbor, he says, you know what? We're in this war. There's nothing we can do about it. I'm okay. Let's pitch in. Let's use our factories to win the war, which is what happens. You can't make this up. Edsel Ford, along with his right-hand man, cast iron Charlie Sorensen, who had been pivotal in the original founding, the original Ford assembly lines. And Charles Sorensen, Charlie, is now an old man. And he and Edsel Ford have this idea. The weapon that the Allies need the most is the bomber aircraft, the heavy bomber, the four-engine bomber, the airplane that can deliver huge payloads over a target. In this new age where you have scientific mechanisms like radar and bomb sites, the bomber is the weapon that's going to change the war and defeat the enemy. So Edsel has this idea to build the largest factory, airplane factory in the world, and build a B-24 Liberator bomber at a rate of 1 per hour. And if they could do this, if they could build a factory using the Ford genius and Fordism at a rate of 1 per hour, there's no way the United States and the Allies can lose. Because with that number of bombers that we can unleash over our enemies, that's it. Game over. We will win. It's called Willow Run.
10: This is the story of Willow Run, one of the Ford farms that virtually overnight became the largest aircraft plant that had ever been built. Thousands of skilled workers were employed, pouring 100,000 yards of concrete, erecting 38,000 tons of structural steel, setting 10 million bricks, fitting miles of piping, and running more miles of electric cable to operate the thousands of machines that were to be installed in this truly giant structure.
9: You have to understand, at the time,
11: Grumman, Lockheed, Boeing, we all associate that, Martin, all associate them with the military-industrial complex.
12: 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Right now, a severe thunderstorm warning is still in effect for northeastern Custer County. Severe thunderstorm located near the Broken Bow area, just moving its way out of Broken Bow right now, moving to the northeast at around 35 miles per hour. 60 mile per hour wind gusts, half dollar size hail possible with this storm. Also, severe thunderstorm warning for another portion of northeastern Custer County. This storm moving its way to the northeast at around 45 miles per hour, making its way into the Comstock area. 60 mile per hour wind gust, ping pong ball size hail possible with that storm. And a severe thunderstorm warning still in effect for Western Valley County as this storm is moving to the north at around 60 miles per hour. Same system with 60 mile per hour wind gust, quarter size hail possible with that storm. Also, severe thunderstorm warning still in effect for portions of northeastern Logan, northwestern Custer, southwestern Blaine, and southeastern Thomas counties. That's in effect until 9:15 p.m. Right now, these storms located just southeast of the Dunning area, moving to the northeast at around 30 miles per hour. 60 mile per hour wind gust, quarter size hail possible with that radar indicated storm. Once again, we'll repeat a severe thunderstorm warning. Two severe thunderstorm warnings issued for northeastern Custer County that are in effect until 9:15 p.m. Right now, these storms near the Broken Bow and Comstock areas are moving to the northeast at around 35 miles per hour. Ping pong ball size hail, 60 mile per hour wind gust, half dollar size hail also possible with these storms. Severe thunderstorm warning issued for Western Valley County until 9 p.m. These storms moving to the north at around 60 miles per hour. 60 mile per hour wind gust, quarter size hail possible with those storms. And a severe thunderstorm warning issued for northeastern Logan, northwestern Custer, southwestern Blaine, and southeastern Thomas counties. 60 mile per hour wind gust, quarter size hail possible with those storms. Located about 12 miles northeast of the Stapleton area, moving to the northeast at around 30 miles per hour. Another reminder that portions of western and central Nebraska are in a tornado watch until midnight tonight. It's been updated a little bit to kind of just, decrease the area right now. Portions of Dawson and Buffalo counties were included in that tornado watch, but right now it looks like they are no longer a part of that threat. But again, portions of Custer County is still in that area as well as other counties, including Sherman Valley, Logan, parts of just north of Lincoln County, McPherson County. So again, keep it tuned to KRVN and KRVN.com as we keep you updated on these storms. Now, we want to take a look back at the storms that rolled through south central Nebraska, including the Buffalo County area, because we had some major storms earlier this evening. The Buffalo Watch has reported that there have been several locations with storm damage reported in Buffalo County, as well as several locations with power outages, power lines down, and power poles broken off. The NPPD and Dawson Power are aware of the damage and are working on the damage as quickly as possible. There is no estimated time when this damage will be fixed. If you have power outages or lines down, make sure you contact your power provider and do not call 911 unless it is a life-threatening situation or event. Again, please contact your power provider for power outages. Stay clear of all downed lines as they may still be charged and have power and be very dangerous. Local fire departments are currently out conducting damage assessments at this time. Local street departments are out moving down trees out of the streets and roadways now. Again, you might want to share this information with your friends and neighbors. We have seen some reports in the Kearney area of downed trees, even some reports in Minden as well. As these storms moved through, we had a wind gust of between 60 and 85 miles per hour as they moved through that area. So again, make sure you are keeping it tuned here to KRVN across our stations, as well as online at krvn.com and across our social media pages. We'll keep you updated as these storms develop. 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
11: Simply wearing themselves out from the kind of work stress environment in which they found themselves in trying to meet those wartime goals and trying to achieve those kinds of goals. This was a war of sacrifice, not just sacrifice on the battlefield, but also enormous sacrifices at home.
9: In 1940, FDR coined the term the arsenal of democracy, and the idea was, again, if you can join American military, free enterprise, and government into one fighting force, nobody could stop the United States of America. We would become undefeatable. And in fact, the whole theory proved true.
11: By the time bombs do drop at Pearl Harbor, our wartime production was already approaching that of Nazi Germany. By the end of 1942, the United States is producing more war material than all of the Axis put together. Ford Motor Company will produce more war material than fascist Italy did during the entire war. And by the end of 1943, the United States is producing more material than Great Britain, Nazi Germany, and Imperial Japan. 300,000 planes, 2.5 million machine guns, 90,000 tanks, 2.5 million trucks, 41 billion rounds of ammunition. By 1944, the United States was producing 8 aircraft carriers a month. The fact of the matter is that none of this war production effort could have come together without the leadership. Leadership, first of all, of Bill Knutson, the Motor City legend, who, when he picked up the phone and said, "Can you make us aircraft engines?" You didn't say no to Bill Knutson. And then finally, leadership from the business leaders who were taking enormous chances. You have to remember, converting over your plant from producing refrigerators to machine guns, well, you don't sell a lot of machine guns to your refrigerator customers. If war didn't come, or if we lost the war, the resources that you would have lost in producing for the ordinary civilian economy, for your normal profits, for the normal course of your business would be lost forever. It was also too a war of dedication. Of dedication at home, for those working on the assembly lines, for those who planned out those assembly lines, and who took on the challenge that Bill Knutson had given them, and who had said, "I know you've never made this before, but we desperately need it." And those men coming back and saying, "Yeah, Bill, I think we can. I think we can do it." And they did.
8: And a special thanks to A.J. Baim, author of The Arsenal of Democracy. Also a special thanks to Arthur L. Herman, the story of America's great arsenal of democracy, here on Our American Stories.
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5: This is the Fox News Alert. Results rolling in. I'm Lisa Lucera. Progressive Graham Parker has advanced in the primary for U.S. Senate in Maine. Plattner, who has come under fire over allegations of his treatment of women, told supporters,
6: "I'm still far from perfect. But every day I wake up and I try to be a little bit better and a little bit kinder than I was the day before."
5: And he said,
6: "And if you give me the chance, I will be a senator for the people who cannot afford to buy a senator."
5: Yeah. Plattner will face incumbent Republican Susan Collins in November. In South Carolina, Republican Senator Lindsey Graham has survived a primary challenge and will face Charleston pediatrician Annie Andrews. In California, which held its primary last week, Republican Steve Hilton will face former HHS Secretary Javier Becerra in the race for governor. Texas teenager Carmelo Anthony sentenced to 35 years in prison for the stabbing death last year of fellow teen Austin Metcalf at a track meet. Anthony was convicted this afternoon of murder.
7: He is eligible for parole after he serves half his time. The jury had the option to give him as much as 99 years behind bars, but again, they have chosen to give him 35 years.
5: Fox's Brooke Taylor outside the courthouse in McKinney, Texas. CENTCOM says today's U.S. airstrikes targeting Iran have ended.
8: 20 targets in total were struck. The strikes began at 5 p.m. Eastern. The initial targets included air defense systems and radars. Explosions have been reported at least six sites on Keshem Island over Bushehr, Hamadan, and in Iran's port city of Sirik near the mouth of the Strait of Hormuz.
5: Fox's Jennifer Griffin in Washington. The strike came hours after President Trump warned Iran there would be consequences after Tehran shot down an Apache helicopter off the coast of Oman. 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
9: The National Weather Service in North Pine has issued a severe thunderstorm warning for Loop, Garfield, northeastern Custer, and northwestern Wheeler counties until 10 p.m. Central Time. 60-mile-per-hour wind gusts, half-dollar-size hail possible with these storms right now. They are along a line from just west of the Sargent area to east of the Ord area to around Comstock, moving to the northeast area.

0: northeast at around 40 miles per hour. Also, severe thunderstorm warning still in effect until 9:15 p.m. for northeastern Custer County for ping pong ball size hail and 60 mile per hour wind gust. And a severe thunderstorm warning still in effect for northwestern Valley County until 9:15 p.m. for 60 mile per hour wind gust and half dollar size hail. Severe thunderstorm warning also still in effect for the following counties: northeastern Logan, northwestern Custer, southwestern Blaine, and southeastern Thomas counties until 9:15 p.m. These storms moving to the northeast at around 30 miles per hour, located about 12 to 15 miles northeast of the Stapleton area, moving to the northeast at around 30 miles per hour, 60 mile per hour wind gust, quarter size hail possible with these storms. Tornado watch still in effect for western and central, for portions of western and central Nebraska until midnight tonight. We'll repeat the severe thunderstorm warnings for you. Loup, Garfield, northeastern Custer, northwestern Wheeler counties in a severe thunderstorm warning until about 10 p.m. Central Time for 60 mile per hour wind gusts and half dollar size hail. They are moving to the northeast at around 40 miles per hour. Severe thunderstorm warning still in effect for northeastern Custer County. These storms moving to the northeast at around 45 miles per hour. That warning in effect until about 9:15 p.m. Ping pong ball size hail, 60 mile per hour wind gusts possible with those storms. And a severe thunderstorm warning for northwestern Valley County until 9:15 p.m. for half-dollar size hail and 60-mile-per-hour wind gusts. Those storms moving to the northeast at around 50 miles per hour. Right now, they are located along a line stretching from just around the Sargent area to near Comstock to just west of the Ord area, moving to the north-northeast at around 40 miles per hour. Also, we have a severe thunderstorm warning issued for northeastern Logan, northwestern Custer, southwestern Blaine, and southeastern Thomas counties. 60-mile-per-hour wind gust, quarter-size hail possible with those storms that are moving to the northeast at around 30 miles per hour, heading towards the Dunning area right now. Again, moving to the northeast at around 30 miles per hour. Keep it tuned to KRVN and KRVN.com. We'll keep you updated as these storms develop. 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
1: All right, we have a special show for you. Former Vice President Mike Pence is in the green room. We're going to bring him out here in mere moments. And then coming up in hour number two, we're celebrating our 250th anniversary, but we're going to do a deep dive into America's 100th anniversary. In 1876, Philadelphia hosted what is considered the first World's Fair. It was some 200 buildings and 20 days of rough and tumble. Matter of fact, 20% of the nation visited the World's Fair in Philadelphia in 1876. We're going to do a deep dive and take a look at that. But before we do any of that, and of course, phone calls in hour number three, it's Vice President Mike Pence, former governor of Indiana. Former vice president is out with a brand new book, and he's going to join us here next. America at Night. We're just getting started. Stick around. Back in a moment.

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14: The man needs little introduction. He is the former Vice President of the United States, Mr. Mike Pence. Mr. Vice President, welcome to America at Night.
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14: I've always wanted to talk to you, and we can get about the Vice President stuff in a while and about your new book, What Conservatives Believe, Rediscovering the Conservative Conversation.

0: obnoxious, but I've always liked you because deep down, you're a radio guy, and I always knew that there was life after radio.
1: Yeah, well, thanks for knowing that. That goes pretty deep in my biography. But yeah, I spent, I never achieved your level of success, McGraw, but I had a syndicated radio show back in the 1990s, 3 hours a day, 6 days a week, and it was a joy for me. As you know, talking to the American people on a regular basis, having a chance to listen to the common sense and common values of people in the heartland as I did, it was a privilege, but it was also a shaping experience in my life.
0: No question about it, because you ran for office before you got into radio. You stumbled, you didn't win, and then you found yourself in radio. I suspect radio helped hone some of your skills.
1: I don't think there's any question. It really sharpened my understanding of conservatism and how it goes directly to the heart of the American people. My show wasn't like yours. It wasn't like, covering the entire country, McGraw, but we had about 30 radio stations across Indiana every day. And, I told people I'm a conservative, but I'm not in a bad mood about it. And, what I found was, the power of these ideas of limited government, of a strong defense, of traditional values, things I write about in my new book, are really broadly held. They're not just things that Republicans embrace. I think they are the values and ideals that the majority of Americans of every political perspective admire.
0: They've also tried to kill it ever since they invented it, right? AM radio, they tried FM, cassettes, CDs, internet, AI. They can't do it. They sure have tried, but it's too powerful of a medium. They just can't kill it.
1: That's right. And, I give a lot of credit to, I served alongside a president and was, I'm proud of our record in the Trump.
2: 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Severe thunderstorm warning continues for Loup, Garfield, northeastern Custer, and northwestern Wheeler counties until 10 p.m. Central Time. At 8:55 p.m., severe thunderstorms located along a line extending from 8 miles west of Sargent to near Elyria, moving to the northeast at around 40 miles per hour. 60 mile per hour wind gust, half dollar size hail possible with these storms. Right now, these storms are near the Taylor, Sargent areas, also towards Burwell, again moving to the northeast at around 40 miles per hour. 60 mile per hour wind gust, half dollar size hail possible with this radar indicated storm. A tornado watch is still in effect for western and central Nebraska. That's in effect until midnight tonight as well. So again, severe thunderstorm warning for all of Loup and Garfield counties, as well as portions of northeastern and northeastern Custer and northwestern Wheeler counties until 10 p.m. Again, right now, these storms near the Taylor, Burwell areas, as well as just around the Sargent area, moving to the northeast at around 40 miles per hour, 60 mile per hour wind gusts, half dollar size hail possible with these storms. Now, we've had a lot of storms happening across the area pretty much all evening long. We had some really destructive storms near the Buffalo, Kearney County, Phelps County areas. We got some damage reports from those areas. Right now, Highway 30 in Ravenna, power poles are snapped. Wilcox, there's an oil well fire in town, and damage in Wood River as well. Lots of downed trees. Axtell, reports of no power in Axtell. Some power in power outages in Hastings and Grand Island, Minden, Kearney. Lots of trees down in those areas. So be sure you are careful out there as you're assessing the damage. Of course, with these downed power lines, of course, there are a lot of them. Make sure you are not touching those downed power lines, because you always should assume that the power line is live. So again, we have a lot of damages in our area. There's no estimated time that this damage could be fixed. If you have power outages or lines down, make sure you are contacting your power provider. Don't call 911 unless it is a life-threatening situation or event. Again, call your power provider for any power outages. Once again, stay clear of all downed power lines, as they still may be charged and have power and could be very dangerous. Local fire departments are conducting the damage assessments, and local street departments are out moving down trees from out of streets and roadways. So again, make sure you are

0: the storm. So again, new severe thunderstorm warning just issued for Blaine, Northern Custer, Northwestern Loup counties, as well as southeastern Brown and southwestern Rock counties until 10 p.m. Central time for 60 mile per hour wind gusts. And also west central Blaine and southeastern Thomas counties in a severe thunderstorm warning until 10 p.m. for golf ball size hail and 60 mile per hour wind gusts. Those storms right now just southeast of the Thetford area, moving to the northeast at around 40 miles per hour. And once again, want to remind you that there is a severe thunderstorm warning for all of Loup and Garfield counties, as well as portions of northeastern Custer and northwestern Wheeler counties until 10 p.m. for 60 mile per hour wind gusts and half dollar size hail. Of course, we have all kinds of information on our website, krvn.com. Go to the weather tab there to keep up to date on the storms, as well as, you know, stick it right here on 880 KRVN, as well as 93.1 The River in Kami Country. We'll keep you updated on these developments. We have some pictures of damages in the area on our Facebook page as well. So be sure to check all of that out and keep it tuned here to KRVN as we keep you updated on these storms.
1: Liberation Day tariffs that the president announced a year ago, turned back by the Supreme Court. This is broad-based tariffs against friend and foe alike that that the new Trump administration intends to be a part of our permanent industrial policy. And on nationalization, I mean, McGraw, I have to tell you, the idea of having the federal government, which has happened multiple times now, take a portion of ownership of private companies is inconsistent with the principles of free market economics and free enterprise. In fact, when the Trump administration announced their first nationalization of a business, Elizabeth Warren said, quote, it's in my book, said, quote, "I think President Trump has come across an idea that I came up with years ago," close quote. But McGraw, I said yesterday here in Dallas, actually, Elizabeth Warren didn't come up with the idea of nationalizing private enterprise. That was Karl Marx. So you know, we got to push back on these things. I think we're at the front end in these midterms and as 2028 looms of a very important debate. I think it's going to be more important to figure out what we're for as Republicans before we figure out who we're for.
2: No, it's really very interesting because, like, Chip Roy, who was part of the Tea Party movement, which I know you were closely aligned with, right? If there's not a place for Chip Roy in the party, where is the party going from here?
1: Well, you know, I think Chip Roy is a terrific example. I'm sorry to see him come up short in his recent primary here in Texas, but a principled conservative, a guy that takes a strong stand. But he'd be the first one to say that he keeps his own mind. He's been willing to speak his mind on conservative principles. Look, I don't discount the grip that President Trump has on the loyalty of Republican primary voters. You saw that here in Texas, Louisiana, back in my home state of Indiana in state legislative races. But look, here's my thing. I think the president enjoys the loyalty and support of primary voting Republicans because he's been battling the radical left for 10 years. I was at his side for 4.5 years of that. And I think people justifiably, give him support for that and defer to him. But I don't think it means that going forward that Republicans have abandoned that traditional conservative agenda of a strong defense, limited government, traditional values that's defined our movement for decades.
2: Vice President Mike Pence with us. His new book is out, What Conservatives Believe, Rediscovering the Conservative Conscience. Where are you on NATO? NATO's getting pretty beat up these days. What are your philosophy and what's your thoughts on NATO?
1: Yeah, I thought it was one of the great accomplishments of the first Trump administration was I think there's 31 countries in NATO, which is the most successful, alliance in the history of freedom. But we had, among those 31 countries, about three of them were living up to their commitments to invest in our common defense. And America was paying most of the freight. In the first Trump administration, we held their

0: feet to the fire. And before we left, three quarters of the NATO countries were investing at or above their commitment, like more than $120 billion in investment. So I think it's absolutely imperative that we hold our allies among free nations accountable for our common defense and commitments to each other. But I truly do believe that when you see Russia 4 years ago with its brutal and unprovoked invasion in Ukraine that continues to this hour, when you see China continuing to menace in the Asia Pacific, now more than ever, America ought to be exercising our role as leader of the free world. We ought to embrace that, demand it from our allies. If we stay strong, free nations stay strong and united, we have a better chance for a peaceful and prosperous 21st century for all of mankind.
1: So you think NATO is still a very valuable organization to be a part of?
0: I truly believe it is. In fact, and that doesn't mean that the Europeans haven't driven me crazy from time to time. I mean, like, for instance, you know, the president makes the historic decision to unleash the armed forces of the United States of America for the first time in modern history against the leading state sponsor of terrorism. And our European allies put their hands in their pockets. And most astonishing to me is the United Kingdom with since World War II, the deal with the United Kingdom and us has always been if we go, they go. And for all of them to stand on the sidelines, I think is deeply, deeply troubling, deeply disappointing, has to be dealt with going forward. But it doesn't mean that America should abandon our role as leader of the free world. The one thing I learned traveling around the planet, representing our country, meeting with leaders of free nations, as well as I stood toe-to-toe with President Xi and toe-to-toe with Vladimir Putin. I can tell your audience around the country on America at Night that if America isn't leading the free world isn't being led. And conservatives have long understood and appreciated since our victory in World War II the unique calling that we have in history. And I want to call our party back to advocating for that leadership. Be tough with our allies, require them to live up to their word, but free nations standing together will make the world more peaceful and prosperous.
1: The book is called What Conservatives Believe, Rediscovering the Conservative Conscience. Mike, Vice President Mike Pence with us. So in the book, you talk about, and it's quite glaring when you talk about at the end of the Reagan administration, the national debt was $100 million or something, and now you say Washington spends that in a day. What happened? How did the Republican Party get so, the Democrats clearly to blame for their side, but you need two to tango. What happened? Why can't the federal government get their debt under control?
0: Well, it's just a lack of leadership on both sides of the aisle. And it's one of my criticisms of our time in office. We could have done more. The Trump-Pence years added $7 trillion to the national debt. Now, in fairness, half of that was aid to families and businesses during the pandemic. But the other half was just the lack of a willingness to put our shoulder to the wheel and bring common sense reforms forward to put our fiscal house in order. But you're absolutely right. I really do believe that a $40 trillion national debt is a threat to our prosperity. It's a threat to our children and grandchildren's future. And it ultimately threatens the ability of the American people to provide for our common defense. You know, I say this in the book that when the chairman of the Joint Chiefs of Staff was asked 15 years ago what the greatest threat to the national security of the United States was, he said without hesitation, the national debt. And 2 years ago, McGraw, the United States spent more money on interest on our debt than we did on our national defense. I maintain to you that's an unsustainable path for our security and for a growing economy. And we know what Democrats want to do. I mean, the progressive left has no problem letting the debt pile up because they have every intention of raising and skyrocketing taxes on productive Americans and businesses large and small to pay for it someday, stifling economic growth. But conservatives know that we can reform these big government programs, even these entitlements, in ways that are compassionate, have common sense, are phased in over time, and put us back on a path toward a balanced budget.
1: That's Vice President Mike Pence, America at Night, back in a moment.

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2: This is a KRVN severe weather alert. 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
3: Current tracking severe weather happening in central Nebraska right now. There's several severe thunderstorm warnings issued for long storms that are currently near the Burwell area, up north of Burwell and rural parts of Blaine and Loup counties, all the way west to Brewster and Dunning right now. We'll go through the warnings right now. Severe thunderstorm warning continues for northern Loup, northern Garfield, and northwestern Wheeler counties until 10 p.m. Again, severe thunderstorms located along a line extending from 6 miles northwest of the Calamus Reservoir State Recreation Area to about 14 miles northeast of Fort Hartsuff State Park, moving to the northeast at around 40 miles per hour. 60 mile per hour wind gust, nickel size hail possible with those storms. New severe thunderstorm warning issued for northeastern Loup County and northern Garfield County until 10:15 p.m. 60 mile per hour wind gust, nickel size hail possible with those storms. Same system, just moving to the northeast at around 45 miles per hour. Severe thunderstorm warning also in effect for northwestern Loup, northern Custer, and all of Blaine County until 10 p.m. 60 mile per hour wind gust, quarter size hail possible with those storms that are currently moving to the northeast at around 45 miles per hour. Main bulk of this storm moving out of the Dunning area towards the northeast, towards Brewster, which had a round, and we'll see another round here pretty soon of severe weather moving its way to Brewster again. These storms moving to the northeast at around 45 miles an hour. Once again, severe thunderstorm warning still in effect for northern Loup and northern Garfield counties as these storms moving to the northeast at around 40 miles per hour, 60 mile per hour wind gust, quarter or nickel size hail possible with those storms. Severe thunderstorm warning issued for northeastern Loup and northern Garfield County, as well as portions of northwestern Wheeler, Holt, and Rock counties until 10:15 p.m. for 60 mile per hour wind gusts and nickel size hail. And a severe thunderstorm warning still in effect for northwestern Loup and northern Custer County, as well as Blaine counties and portions of southeastern Brown and southwestern Rock counties until 10 p.m. for 60 mile per hour wind gusts and quarter size hail. Again, these storms basically along a line from about a few miles just south of the Burwell area up to several miles north of Burwell, all the way to the west to about Brewster and Dunning, again moving to the northeast at around 40 to 45 miles an hour. Just outside the coverage area, northwestern Valley County, and a severe thunderstorm warning until about 9:45 p.m. for 60 mile per hour wind gusts and quarter size hail, and a severe thunderstorm warning in effect for west central Blaine County and southeastern Thomas County until 10 p.m. for golf ball size hail and 60 mile per hour wind gusts as these storms are moving to the Halsey area, again moving to the northeast at around 40 miles an hour. Tornado watch still in effect for western and central Nebraska, portions of western and central Nebraska, until midnight tonight. Continuing to get reports of damages across the listening area. Again, we have pictures on our website. Just go to the, or not our website, our Facebook page. Just go to the status at KRVN, the Facebook page, and you'll find some damages there. But right now, Funk is in a water emergency. They want to say that the please ration the water until further notice. The power is out at the well and generator is not working. Also, we're getting reports that power poles snapped on Highway 30 in Ravenna. Also, oil well on fire in the Wilcox area. Damage in Wood River. Lots of trees down in those parts. Also, Axtell, Minden, Hastings, also Kearney as well. So, again, with these down power lines, you want to make sure that you are staying clear as they could still be charged and have power and be very dangerous. Also, there's not really an estimated time that these damages could be fixed. So, if you do have power outages or lines down, make sure you're contacting your power provider and do not call 911 unless it is a life-threatening situation or event. Again, please contact your power provider for any power outages. Once again, stay clear of all downed power lines as they still could be charged and have power, and they could be very dangerous. So make sure that you are sharing this information with anybody who could be impacted with these storms that have moved through. Again, a lot of those storms a lot of the damages that we reported right there happened a while ago in the Buffalo County, Kearney County, all those areas down in south central Nebraska as storms moved through. Earlier this evening, we saw gusts of up to 85 miles an hour in some places. So make sure you're staying safe out there. Again, if you see a down power line, do not go and try to touch it. Just stay clear of all down lines. Could still be charged and could be very dangerous. If you're out of power right now, do not call 911. 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
10: Mike Pence, I have two more questions. Do you have time for two more questions? Of course, McGraw.
11: Data centers, big controversy. What's the conservative argument for or against when it comes to data centers?
10: Well, I talk about economic freedom in my book, What Conservatives Believe, and I think allowing the marketplace to breathe, allowing it to grow, but also that involves public participation and people being able to express themselves if they have concerns about data centers. What I wouldn't want is for the federal government to take a position, as was floated just in the last couple of weeks, to take a position in these giant AI companies and then begin to impose those on the government. I think we ought to have more choices when it comes to this new technology. And with regard to energy broadly, I truly do believe that as our economy continues to grow, we've got to meet the needs, keep the electricity flowing, keep you on the air, keep our factories rolling. And the time has come to really revive and renew our commitment to nuclear, safe nuclear energy in this country. But, allow the marketplace to breathe, allow the American people to be heard. We'll sort it out. I am aware of the fact, talking about foreign influence, I'm aware of the fact that I read the other day that a lot of the advertising against data centers around the country can be traced to Chinese sources. And I understand why China doesn't want us to grow in our capacity and technology and AI. But as Americans, it's a part of our future. We have to make sure that AI works for us, not us working for AI. It respects our values. And I know we'll sort it out if we allow us to do so in freedom.
11: How worried are you that AI is going to take everyone's job or the moral decay of society, no longer having girlfriends and wives and husbands and relationships and friends and just having that on your phone? How worried are you about that?
10: I write about it in the book I think we have to commit ourselves, as the former chairman of Intel wrote compellingly in his book. We have to commit ourselves to AI for good, which means as we go into this new technology, we have to, in my judgment, create the kind of guardrails in our economy that ensure that AI works for us, that it increases productivity and opportunities, and isn't eliminating jobs and opportunities, particularly entry-level jobs. You know, I pumped gas for a living for 5 years to pay my way through college. Those entry-level jobs are critical for young people. We got to make sure that AI doesn't crowd out the entry point. And the most important one you touched on, McGraw, I give you great credit for it, is we've got to make sure that AI respects our values. And chief among them has to do with the sanctity of human life. When you have chat programs that are counseling teenagers in the methods they could use to commit suicide, and in one instance in a case actually encouraging that young person to take their own life, which they tragically did, that's beyond the bounds. And so we have to allow for and demand as Americans AI that respects the universal values of life and liberty and the rule of law. And there's alternatives emerging to the dominant players today, but I have every confidence that the American people, given the choice, to choose and support AI that represents our values and our goals, will do so.
11: It is called one of the New York Times' most anticipated books of 2026. Vice President Mike Pence's book, What Conservatives Believe, Rediscovering the Conservative Conscience, where all fine books are sold. I have to ask you about January 6th. I know you talked about it in your last book, and you always get asked about it, and you probably always will, because it was such a huge day. But there was a story that the Secret Service came to you at some point and wanted to whisk you away from the Capitol. And you said, no, I have a job to do, I have a duty to do, and I'm going to do it. Take me through that. How true is that story, and what happened?
10: Well, it is true, and I do not fault the Secret Service. They're honorable men and women. They have a job to do when it comes to the president and the vice president particularly. It's to preserve, preserve the the leadership in the government. And but that day, look, it was a tragic day. But thanks to law enforcement, the riot on January 6th was quelled, members of Congress in both political parties were able to reconvene the very same day to complete our work for the peaceful transfer of power under the Constitution of the United States. But Secret Service had urged me to leave the building. But I have to tell you, I never felt a greater sense of resolve in my life than I did that day. I knew I was where I was supposed to be, doing what I was supposed to be doing. And by God's grace, I believe we did. But when they came to me and said we need to leave the building, I refused. I told them I'm not leaving. I didn't want to give the people that were ransacking the Capitol and assaulting police officers the satisfaction of seeing my 16-car motorcade speeding away from the Capitol. So we ultimately went to the basement of the Capitol building, and that's where we remained until the Congress reconvened. But you know, I just had a great sense that by me staying on site, it would send not only the right message, but it also would show the kind of support for the law.
3: 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Northwestern Loop, Northern Custer, and Blaine County in a severe thunderstorm warning until 10 p.m. Central Time. 60-mile-per-hour wind gusts, quarter-size hail possible with these storms, which are right now near the Brewster area, also just north of Dunning, again moving to the northeast at around 45 miles an hour. Also, severe thunderstorm warning still continuing for west central Blaine County until 10 p.m. These storms also moving to the northeast at around 45 miles per hour. Golf ball size hail possible with those storms that are just have moved out of the Halsey area and moving to the northeast at around 45 miles an hour. Severe thunderstorm warning is still in effect for Northern Loop, Northern Garfield, and Northwestern Wheeler counties. 60-mile-per-hour wind gusts and nickel-size hail for those storms, which are currently moving out their way out of the warned area and towards Rock and Holt counties as well right now. But again, portions of Loop and Garfield, Northern Loop and Northern Garfield counties, as well as Northwestern Wheeler counties, in a severe thunderstorm warning until about 10 p.m. Central Time for 60-mile-per-hour wind gusts and nickel-size hail. Northwestern Wheeler, Northern Garfield, and Northeastern Loop counties in another severe thunderstorm warning until about 10:15 for 60-mile-per-hour wind gusts and nickel-size hail. Also, want to remind you that we are in a tornado warning for portions of western and central Nebraska. That is in effect until about midnight tonight. So be sure to keep it tuned here to KRVN as well as KRVN.com as we keep you updated as these storms develop. 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
4: All right, we've got some news tonight. It's official. Steve Hilton, the Republican endorsed by President Trump for the governor's race of California, has held off billionaire Tom Steyer, or Steyer, I guess is his name. And Tom Steyer put about $200 million of his own money into the race to finish third. Who says money buys votes? So Steve Hilton, the Fox News host, held on at the same time in that same ballot counting that is being criticized because Spencer Pratt lost in the mayor's race. So
5: I know they keep talking rigged, but how rigged can how smart can these riggers be if they let Steve Hilton win the number two spot in the runoff? So no evidence of any shenanigans going on. But Steve Hilton, still big news that a Republican got through to the final two in California. So you got that going on tonight. Also news tonight that the United States, President Trump this morning said we are days away from a deal. He's been saying that now for, I don't know, 4 weeks now, that we are days away. And while that was going on, we got late word, I guess early word of this morning, that there was an Apache helicopter that was shot down near the Strait of Hormuz. Iran has claimed that it had launched the drone strikes that shot down the helicopter. There was a mad scramble for the pilots. They were saved, so they're safe. No one died, but still a pretty scary moment nonetheless. And so the United States fired retaliatory strikes against Iran earlier today in retaliation for that downed helicopter, all while President Trump saying we are days away from a ceasefire agreement. We're in a ceasefire, which I know we're in a ceasefire in name only, it seems like. But he said there was a deal within days. So it's hard to circle the square with all of this news. The ongoing fighting between Israel and Iran and Lebanon, and then the United States and Iran and the U.S. It's awful hard to see a path forward with some type of a negotiation with all of this going on. So we'll just have to wait and see. And then I guess the news tonight is that Graham Plattner, the Marine veteran who came under a bit of scrutiny here these last couple of weeks, has won in an overwhelming landslide in his primary in Maine. So Janet Mills, the Democratic governor who decided to run for the United States Senate, then stepped down to make way for Graham Plattner. And then, of course, all of the allegations from Graham Plattner came on. But the former oyster fisherman has gone on to win overwhelmingly. So he will take on 5-term Republican Senator Susan Collins in the November elections. And many people say that this is the race that will determine whether or not the Democrats hold control of the House, or excuse me, of the Senate, or Republicans can maintain, right? They need 51 because J.D. Vance, it would be the tying vote. So 50 doesn't get them there. 50 keeps it in Republican hands. 51, then everybody has to move offices. So that's the latest there. Stay right there. We're coming up on America 250, right? The 250th anniversary of the United States. There's a new book out about the 100th anniversary of the United States. There was what many consider the first World's Fair in Philadelphia in 1876. Quite a fascinating look at history through the time machine. We'll come back and talk about that. And then, of course, your phone calls in hour number three. Our executive director tonight is Tom DeLatch. Our engineer tonight is Richard Good. I'm McGraw Millhaven. This is America at Night on Westwood One.
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25: November elections beginning to shape up. I'm Lisa Lacera, Fox News. In Maine, progressive Graham Plattner has won the Democratic primary for U.S. Senate.
26: I will serve you, the people of Maine, not some lobbyist or party boss. I will be the champion for your dreams as if it were my own, no matter the challenge or the expense. I will fight for you.
25: The military veteran and oyster farmer will face Republican Susan Collins in November. Plattner has faced several controversies, including allegations of mistreatment of women. In South Carolina, Republican Senator Lindsey Graham has fended off a primary challenge and will face Charleston pediatrician Annie Andrews. And a week after the California primary, Republican Steve Hilton has advanced to the November general election. U.S. Central Command says it's concluded the strikes against Iranian targets.
27: CENTCOM called the strikes defensive and proportional. Iran's deputy foreign minister claimed that Iran had not fired any drones in the past 24 hours, but a senior U.S. official tells Fox it was an Iranian Shahed drone that shot down the U.S. Apache helicopter that had two Americans on board near the Strait of Hormuz yesterday.
25: Fox's Jennifer Griffin in Washington. Iran now says it launched an attack targeting a military base in Jordan hosting U.S. forces, and Kuwait says its air defenses are firing after Iran said it's firing at Kuwait. Carmelo Anthony, the Texas teenager, convicted this afternoon in the stabbing death of fellow teen Austin Metcalf at a track meet last year, has been sentenced to 35 years in prison, the jury rejecting Anthony's claims of self-defense during a confrontation with Metcalf in the bleachers.
28: He's going to be eligible for parole after serving half that sentence. He faced up to 99 years behind bars.
25: Fox's Brooke Taylor in McKinney, Texas. 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
25: Man accused of murdering a Ukrainian refugee on a train in North Carolina has been found incompetent and unable to stand trial.
31: After multiple outbursts in a federal courtroom, the judge found DeCarlos Brown Jr. incompetent to stand trial for the murder of Irina Zarutska. However, doctors say they believe his competency can be restored, and so the judge ordered Brown to be treated and hospitalized and will reconsider his status in 4 months. North Carolina U.S. Attorney Russ Ferguson says he's hopeful one day Brown will stand trial, and Zarutska's family said after the hearing in a statement that this finding was not unexpected, but that they are also hopeful for an eventual trial. Brown was already found incompetent in state court. He's accused of randomly stabbing the 23-year-old to death on the Blue Line light rail train in Charlotte last August. Jessica Rosenthal, Fox News.
3: Rob Reiner's son Nick is seeking money from a trust his parents set up for him for his defense in their killings. His attorney says Reiner is entitled to mount his defense with the resources that are lawfully his. Reiner's accused of killing his parents in their Brentwood home December 14th. He was arrested hours later and has pled not guilty to two counts of murder. A Missouri man has pled guilty for his role in a kidnapping plot linked to a Bitcoin theft hundreds of miles away.
8: U.S. Attorney for the District of Connecticut, David X. Sullivan, says Saif Fike, who is 22 and from St. Louis, Missouri, pleaded guilty to what's known as a Hobbs Act robbery in connection with a 2024 failed robbery turned kidnapping connected to a cryptocurrency theft of $245 million. Sullivan says in an attempt to steal some of the Bitcoin, Fike and others, including his brother, planned and coordinated the attempted kidnapping. Prosecutors say the scheme involved multiple people across several states using cell phones and encrypted messaging apps. Fike's brother and six others have also pleaded guilty. Fike faces up to 20 years in prison when he is sentenced in August.
3: Fox's Tanya J. Powers. I'm Lee Silicera. This is Fox News.
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11: Weather watch calls for scattered showers and storms overnight with a low temperature in the mid-60s and winds out of the south at 15 to 30 miles an hour. Wednesday sunny with high temperatures in the upper 80s and winds out of the northwest at 15 to 30 miles an hour. Wednesday night, scattered showers and thunderstorms with temperatures in the upper 50s and northeast winds at 10 to 20 miles an hour. Thursday, chance of thunderstorms early in the day, otherwise sunny with highs in the upper 70s and northwest winds at up to 40 miles an hour. Friday, lots of sun with high temperatures in the upper 80s. Saturday, we'll see a chance of thunderstorms with high temperatures in the upper 80s. In the 880 Weather Center, I'm meteorologist Ray Miller. For more, check KRVN.com.
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5: The anniversary of signing the Declaration of Independence. And we've been doing a lot of this, talking about the national parks and rediscovering America in all sorts of great ways. And then I came across a book about the fair of 1876. The book is called Centennial, the Great Fair of 1876 and the Invention of America's Future. And that fair was to celebrate the 100th anniversary of the United States. And the person who wrote that book is Fergus Bordewick, who has written a number of books about that time, and he joins us now. Fergus, welcome to America at Night.
14: Well, thank you. I'm very happy to be with you.
5: Tell us how you got the bug to do a deep dive into the World's Fair of 1876.
14: Well, I'll give you a short answer to that. My last book was about Ulysses Grant's war against the Ku Klux Klan in the early 1870s. It's a book that had a lot of violence and conflict in it, as you would expect. And for my next book, I wanted to do something that was frankly going to be less stressful to write. And I became interested in the Great Centennial Exhibition because a man, a military officer, a major who named Lewis Merrill, who was a tough combat soldier who fought the Klan to a standstill, had a year's leave, and he became an aide, it turned out, to the director of the Centennial Exhibition. And I started looking into it, and I thought, I don't know very much about this. It was a huge, spectacular event, America's first World's Fair, 200 buildings, most of them palaces of glass and steel, that took stock of America's past and looked toward the 20th century future and so on. And Major Merrill, who started me on this odyssey, didn't do very much at the centennial, but he got me into it. And I found myself just digging deeper and deeper into it and becoming kind of engrossed in how much it told us about what America was like in the Gilded Age.
5: Yeah, so 1876 was the 100th anniversary. It was in Philadelphia. It was the World's Fair. But was it a celebration of the 100th anniversary? I mean, was that the plan? And apparently it was very well attended, was it not?
14: Yeah, it sure was. It was attended in the course of just 6 months by 10 million people, which was 20% of the American population at the time. Hard to believe, but it's true. And indeed, it was a celebration of America. The last founders had died around the 1830s or so, and Americans were asking themselves, what have we become over 100 years? Are we the people our the founders, our ancestors, wanted us to be or not? America was undergoing a lot of soul searching at a time when society was also very turbulent. There was a dreadful depression in 1873, very much like the Great Depression of the 1930s. And there was labor unrest. There was renewed Indian war in the West. Custer was massacred with his troops in July of 76. Reconstruction was disintegrating in the South. The Ku Klux Klan was resurgent. There was a pivotal presidential election that year. So the country is turbulent and unstable in the eyes of many Americans. And the Great Centennial Exhibition was a way of America talking to itself in the midst of this and saying, really, we're going to become a great country, a world power.
5: It's really kind of interesting because it is, what, 10, 11 years after the Civil War, right? Reconstruction is just at its end. And, it's a good point. It's sort of a time where America sort of takes stock of itself and says, okay, slavery's over with. Where do we go from here? And especially with the Industrial Revolution sort of right taking shape with the railroads and stuff, it's a great point to sort of take a breath and say, where is America? Where did we come from, and where are we going?
14: Yeah, precisely. That's very much what the exhibition was about, and it's important to take on board the fact that this was gigantic. Fairmount Park in Philadelphia is enormous. And Americans who visited it often had not seen anything like the vast arrays of consumer goods, inventions of all kinds from both Americans and from abroad. And America was changing, of course, also. The Civil War changed America. There was an kind of an overtone of a desire to push a reconciliation between North and South in 1876. And that would play out in the presidential election. And, Americans then, as always, were in love with the new. And, people, and were future-oriented. Americans don't have a natural instinct, I think, for looking toward the past, and they certainly did not have it in 1876, even though they flocked to see George Washington's pantaloons and his camp bed and things like that were on display, and some of the Pilgrim's artifacts. They knew in America was a different kind of America was being born. Politically, that was an America that was, and economically, much wealthier. The country was almost saturated in money, and ethics were changing as people rather critically reflected. There was greed in the air, the corruption of the Gilded Age, and so forth. And Americans are struggling to come to grips with all of this.
5: Fergus Bordewick, our guest. The book is called Centennial, The Great Fair of 1876 and the Invention of America's Future. We're just getting started. A lot to get to. And the next question is, what about the similarities between 1876 and 2026? We'll come back and talk more about all of it. America at Night, back in a moment.
0: America at Night with McGraw-Milhaven, where the nation comes to talk.
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0: where we are and where we're going. We're taking a look back at the World's Fair of 1876 as America celebrated its 100th anniversary. The book is called Centennial. It's brand new. It's just out this week, if not today. Knopf is the publisher and the author, Fergus Bordewick, our guest. Fergus, you write a lot about Thomas Scott, who was head of the Pennsylvania Railroad. Today, they're saying that data centers and AI is going to revolutionize the world, and some say the way railroads revolutionized the world back then. Did you see similarities? And tell me about this Tom Scott and the railroads in 1876.
1: Sure. It's a great analogy. Railroads in particular were the high tech of their day. Railroads today perhaps seem quaint to a great many Americans. There's very little passenger rail anymore. But in the mid-19th century, railroads were expanding all across the United States. And Tom Scott, the president of the Pennsylvania Railroad, he's no longer a household name. He was in the mid-19th century, just the way Andrew Carnegie was, and J.P. Morgan, and later John D. Rockefeller, and so on. Tom Scott was known to everyone. Self-made man, classic American, hard-driving, as I said, self-invented entrepreneurial type, ruthless. He was loved, admired, and hated because of his ruthlessness. And he turned the Pennsylvania Railroad from a rather staid, conservative company into a buccaneer dynamo of expanding capitalism, which was characteristic of the Gilded Age, which is the era that we're talking about here. And railroad had the romance that a lot of real high tech has today in our own era. And railroad money epitomized the big money that was transforming America and transforming political life in America. Railroad magnates came to Washington. I'm not exaggerating. This isn't a metaphor. Came to Washington with suitcases filled with cash and handed it out in their hotel rooms to members of Congress to advance railroad legislation. Tom Scott, in the very period that I'm writing about here, 1876, was engaged in a dynamic effort to carry the Pennsylvania Railroad all the way to California, and he almost succeeded. There was a battle of the Titans underway. There were several battles of the Titans. I don't want to get us too deep in the weeds by describing them, but this is the increasingly the political and economic landscape of America in the 1870s. In its way, not so different from our present day. Tom Scott, you could say, if you wanted to go out on a limb, was sort of the Elon Musk or Jeff Bezos of his day.
0: Was there backlash to the railroads, right? People thought that it's going to ruin my view. They're going to be taking up land. What about all this energy they're going to be using? What about my job? It's going to take my job. I mean, weren't those the arguments against the expansion of the railroads in 1876?
1: Well, I'd really reframe that because indeed Americans wanted railroads because it transformed almost every part of the United States by opening communities that had been isolated and unable to, for example, get their produce out. People became able to travel. You could go to California in a few days, even then in 1876, just a few days. And now, what people resented about the railroads at that time was, by the way, railroads created jobs. So by and large, people welcomed that. But they were also notoriously harsh employers. And in point of fact, the ruthless railroad management led to the country's first national strike in 1877. It was building during the centennial year.

0: of 1876, labor management crisis was reaching a boiling point. And the strike, when it came, resulted in hundreds of people being killed, primarily in the East, Pennsylvania, Ohio, and swaths of Pittsburgh were torched. So there's an undercurrent of violence here that's involved with railroad expansion and other industrial expansion. There was no such thing as a safety net in 1876 at all.
1: Fergus Borderwick, our guest. The book is called Centennial. You can't go in 2026 to YouTube and look at the video of the fair. How did you go about researching this book?
0: It was tricky. I wish you could go to YouTube because it was really an eyeful by all accounts. People were stunned at the variety, diversity of things they saw, all the consumer goods and inventions and so on. However, it was, in a way, one of the very first manufactured tourist destinations in American history, which is to say, it was very heavily promoted by the Pennsylvania Railroad, among others. Tom Scott was kind of the godfather of the Centennial Exhibition. Why was that? Because it was in Philadelphia, the headquarters of the Pennsylvania Railroad, and virtually every single visitor to the Centennial had to travel on the Pennsylvania Railroad or one of its subsidiaries. And indeed, Scott built a rail line right to the gate of the Centennial.
1: Is anything left of all the buildings? Anything left still standing in Philadelphia from the fair of 1876?
0: Well, a little bit, and I do mean a little. You can drive around Fairmount Park in Philadelphia. It's a huge park, and never know that there was anything there except trees growing. However, that said, what was regarded as the most beautiful single state building, the Ohio Building, is there. It's the headquarters, the park headquarters today. You can see it. It's not, you wouldn't know that's what you were looking at unless you'd read it beforehand. It's a handsome kind of late 19th century quasi-Gothic, quasi-Tudor building. There's that. By far the most handsome and imposing building that remains from the fair is actually in Washington, D.C. It was moved brick by brick. It's on the Mall in Washington. It's the Arts and Industries Building of the Smithsonian Institution. It's, again, kind of quasi-Gothic with very beautiful, interesting brickwork. You can see it right on the Mall. Again, you wouldn't necessarily know that's what you were looking at.
1: But they took it down brick by brick and moved it to from Philadelphia to Washington, D.C.?
0: Yes. yes. And along with a lot of artifacts that the Smithsonian collected from the very, very little of which is actually on exhibition today, but it used to be once upon a time. And by the way, I failed to answer an earlier question of yours, and I can do it in a sentence or two. Where did I go for research? There are collections, immense collections, both in Philadelphia and in the state of Delaware of all kinds of paraphernalia that was published during the Centennial. And the Library of Congress website has many photographs, which anybody can Google in a few minutes.
1: Hold that thought. Lots more to get to. Alexander Graham Bell also makes an appearance in the Great Fair of 1876. That new contraption called a speaking device. We'll get into that. Fergus Borderwick, our guest. His book is Centennial, just out today by Knopf, the Great Fair of 1876 and the invention of America's future. America at Night, back in a moment.
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1: 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Let's
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11: The 8:80 weather watch calls for scattered showers and storms overnight with a low temperature in the mid-60s and winds out of the south at 15 to 30 miles an hour. Wednesday, sunny with high temperatures in the upper 80s and winds out of the northwest at 15 to 30 miles an hour. Wednesday night, scattered showers and thunderstorms with temperatures in the upper 50s and northeast winds at 10 to 20 miles an hour. Thursday, chance of thunderstorms early in the day, otherwise sunny with highs in the upper 70s and northwest winds at up to 40 miles an hour. Friday, lots of sun with high temperatures in the upper 80s. Saturday, we'll see a chance of thunderstorms with high temperatures in the upper 80s. In the 8:80 Weather Center, I'm meteorologist Ray Miller. For more, check KRVN.com.
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1: As we get ready to celebrate our 250th anniversary, Fergus Bordewick took a look at our 100-year anniversary. The book is called Centennial, The Great Fair of 1876 and the Invention of America's Future. Fergus, even back then, the first World's Fair, right, they had a section about inventions and the future and all of that. And is that where Alexander Graham Bell comes into this story?
0: It is indeed. You rightly underscored there that the fair was filled with inventions which were at the cutting edge in that day. For example, something called the difference engine, an ancestor of the computer, real, truly so, not just symbolically, which performed many complex calculations per minute. The first typing machines, an automatic printer, first fire alarm, my favorite, by the way, an electromagnetic mallet, which was invented to fill teeth, but was convertible to an automatic pen and recommended for sculptors as well. That one didn't fly, but anyway. But the amongst all these was, as you said, Alexander Graham Bell's talking machine. I fell in love with Bell. Bell is recognizable. We all think we know Alexander Graham Bell and so on, in fashion or other. But in fact, he was a really remarkably appealing, generous, sensitive, warm-hearted man, and extremely articulate. His letters at the Library of Congress are wonderful to read. He writes both with great intellectual verve and with great warmth to his wife. But at any rate, so he was felt so insecure about this device, the telephone, in his laboratory up in Boston, that he didn't actually want to come to the Great Fair. He protested that it wasn't ready, but his wife, a very strong-willed and appealing young woman, well, actually his fiancée at that point, not yet his wife, kind of shanghaied him onto a train and surreptitiously had his gear packed for Washington. And he's dropping letters off from the train between Boston and Philadelphia at every stop, saying, "I don't like this. I really don't want to go. I'd rather go back to Boston." But at any rate, he is recognized there by scientists as having brilliantly done what many others were trying to do, but no others had succeeded at, including Thomas Edison, by the way, a rival of Bell. And in less than a year, the primitive telephone went from speculative invention to commercial viability and is being marketed. Really.
1: Was this Alexander Graham Bell's coming out party? I mean, was he Alexander Graham Bell before this? Or did nobody know who he was?
0: Both of the above. He was what he was by training was a speech therapist. And apparently an extremely good one, so was his father. So he came out the telephone. He had obviously a mechanical ability that was extraordinary, but he was primarily interested in the human voice. And I think which perhaps gave him an edge over those like Edison, who were primarily technicians, okay? I didn't mean to be a little Edison with that word, but you get the idea. But Bell went on. He continued to generate inventions for something like 50 years, including the first microphone and the first metal detector and the first artificial respirator and the first air conditioner, the first hydrofoil, and indeed, in the 20th century, this a practical aircraft, believe it or not. So he very quickly became the famous Alexander Graham Bell, thanks to the telephone, but he also had a commercial instinct. Again, another essentially self-invented man. He knew that the telephone wasn't going to go anywhere unless it had investors, commercial backing, and he was very skilled at rounding that up and turning the invention into a marketable product, and that's very characteristic, certainly, of Americans. He was Scottish, but he became American of that era.
1: Yeah, you know, you think about, we're talking about the railroads before, the amount of infrastructure you need for railroads. And, you know, now we think of phones as a wireless device, but back then you had to wire everything, right? The infrastructure, the monumental Herculean effort to wire everything to get this going at the time must have been daunting to even think about.
0: Well, it was, and you can see photographs from the 1880s or thereabouts, showing New York City, Boston, other cities almost submerged beneath overhead telephone lines and electrical lines. It wasn't until much later that cities and communities started burying those lines. They used to be overhead, even in the densest areas of Manhattan, particularly down around Wall Street, where businesses all wanted telephones. So, yeah, the infrastructure was incredible. And, of course, the amount of the railroading, of course, drove the steel industry as well, which, as we all know, was another massive industry of the time. I read a little bit about Carnegie in this book as well.
1: The book is called Centennial. Yeah. Fergus Bordewick, our guest. Fergus, when you were going through this book, you had to have stopped and thought, wow, the similarities between 1876 and what's going on today in the world. Tell me about some of those similarities you came across.
0: Well, yes, you might say that. Well, look, beneath all the spectacle and hoopla of the centennial, America then, as it is today, was a deeply divided country. Fissured by class conflict and the legacy of slavery and plummeting confidence in government and new technologies and communications and transportation were reshaping everyday life the way they are today. And even as the centennial extolled the spread of mechanization, it did so in the midst of massive poverty and unemployment and the sense of many people in America that they were marginalized and that their voices couldn't be heard. And I just don't just mean racial minorities. Black Americans, of course, were struggling for the recognition of rights they thought they had ensured with the post-Civil War amendments, 14th Amendment, and so on. But also working people, as I said earlier, there was no such thing as a safety, social safety net for workers. And when corporations, when there was a downturn in the market, corporations just cut wages ruthlessly by 10%, 20%, 30%, sometimes 50%. Did people starve? Yes, they did. There were people dropping from starvation in the streets of New York City, around the time of the centennial. America was a much more raw place in 1876 than it is today. But, in our own time, it gives you a kind of historical deja vu with, as the centennial sought to obscure, and it did this, it sought to obscure all these fissures and conflicts in American society, which I open up in the book, by the way. You know, I go into some depth on labor, conflict, race, Indian War in the West, and other subjects like that. But the centennial presented America pretty much as corporate America wanted it to be seen. And in a similar way, our current president has this year been presiding over the wholesale deletion of what he thinks of as woke interpretations of the American past. And not just, of course, in official celebrations of the semi-quincentennial, the 250th, but also from permanent National Park Service sites around the country. And as some listeners here may be aware already, in one particularly incredible case, information panels were literally ripped from the walls of the site in Washington, D.C., where George Washington had lived in the 1790s, because those panels described slavery in the president's house. And, you know, this is a whitewashing of history, of the past. And, you know, I think Americans, the American people are more grown up than that now. In 1876, I don't think it was excusable, but it kind of fit the time. Our history's always been more turbulent and contradictory and frankly violent than we like to acknowledge. I mean, I think it's not a mark of shame, but of strength to acknowledge as Americans our shortcomings, racism and class conflict and the struggles of immigrants and poverty and partisanship are as much a part of present-day American life as they were in 1876. And, you know, a truthful semi-quincentennial ought to be able to acknowledge the work that remains to be done to propel us further into the future towards more freedom and tolerance and more complete democracy, rather than pretending we don't have problems with these things. I think the parallels are intriguing, I think.
1: Yeah, Centennial is the book, The Great Fair of 1876. A couple more minutes with Fergus Bordewick. Fergus, what in your research, you wrote the book about Ulysses S. Grant. The book opens up with him opening up the fair. He's at the end of his administration. Clearly, you're a fan of Ulysses S. Grant, I'm assuming.
0: I am.
1: Yeah. Give me a little sense of why you are such a fan of Grant.
0: Well, putting aside his having commanded the Union Army in victory in the Civil War, a towering achievement by itself, he's now, in 1876, been president for 8 years, is at the end of his second term, and frankly, he's tired, and he's ready to be done. However, Ulysses Grant, of course, was for more than a century during the long dark night of the Jim Crow era, treated as one of the worst failures as president. Basically, it was a smear for a very particular reason. Yes, there was corruption during his administration, not personal corruption. Ulysses Grant himself was a stand-up, honest man. Yes, there was corruption. It didn't touch him. It touched people around him. Was it unique to his administration? No, it wasn't. However, what Grant was our first civil rights president. He staunchly supported, advocated for, and worked to enforce the great civil rights legislation that was enacted as a result of the Civil War, 13th, 14th, and 15th Amendments. And he not only he put bayonets where his mouth was, so to speak, by dispatching federal troops to the South to ensure that Black Americans newly enfranchised could vote and had some security against attacks from the Ku Klux Klan and other white supremacist organizations. And that, I think, that activity defines Grant's presidency more than the corruption of some members of his administration, like members of virtually any presidential administration. Regretfully, we wish it weren't so, but it's not unique in any way.
1: And in some ways, Fergus Bordewick, we're still learning about Ulysses S. Grant even today, correct?
0: Absolutely. His stock among historians, his stock has risen dramatically over the last generation. A wonderful biography of him by Ron Chernow was published some years ago. And I hope in my earlier book, Clan War, Ulysses S. Grant and the struggle to save Reconstruction. I hope I have sort of added to that impetus to raise his profile.
1: It's a brand new book. It's called Centennial. It's the Great Fair of 1876 and the invention of America's future. It's the first World's Fair, but it's also the 100th anniversary, and it's a look at the United States 100 years in, and it's a great time machine to see where we are, to see where we were, and to see where we're going. Fergus Bodewyk, it is published by Knopf. Fergus, thank you very much for your time. Good luck with the book. Good luck on the book tour, and we hope to talk to you down the road.
0: Well, thanks a million, and thanks a lot for having me with you this evening.
1: You got it. Fergus Bodewyk, our guest. The book is called Centennial, The Great Fair of 1876 and the Invention of America's Future. America at Night, back in a moment.
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13: All right, a couple of interesting stories. Graham Plattner is the winner in the Senate Democratic primary in Maine. Full steam ahead. He's going to take on Susan Collins in November for that Senate race. And another follow-up on this 60 Minutes story. Man, this thing keeps going and going. David Ellison, according to reports and according to Leslie Stahl, who is staying at 60 Minutes, apparently, according to reports, the chief executive officer, David Ellison, promised to respect the editorial independence of 60 Minutes in a call with Leslie Stahl. She told the New York Times on Tuesday, the call to Leslie Stahl made on Sunday was one of the first signs that Mr. Ellison was personally taking steps to calm the turmoil at the news network after the firing of the show's leadership. The overall scene by Barry Weiss, the network's editor-in-chief, was met with a rebuke from Scott Pelley, and we all sort of talked about that. Leslie Stahl told the news program that Mr. Ellison's call during a champagne toast she held at the 60-minute offices in Midtown Manhattan on Monday is an attempt to shore up morale at the program. So, according to Leslie Stahl, David Ellison said he is going to respect the show's editorial decisions. Is it a cave or is it not? We'll come back and talk about that in hour number three with, of course, your phone calls. We got voicemails. We got text messages. We got some voicemails as well. Phones are already starting to line up. 1-844-2-McGraw, 1-844-262-4729. Whatever you want to talk about, the hour is open phones, and we will do that coming up here in mere moments. Tom Dallach is our executive director tonight. Alex should be back tomorrow. Our engineer tonight is Richard Good. I'm McGraw-Milhaven, and this is America at Night on Westwood One.
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21: This is a Fox News alert. Plattner clinching the Democratic nomination for U.S. Senate. I'm Sue Gosman. Well, controversial progressive Democrat Graham Plattner has won the primary for Senate in the state of Maine.
22: Over the last 9 months, I have seen Mainers come together behind a vision to take back our power from corporations and billionaires.
21: Plattner will face incumbent Republican Susan Collins in November. Nancy Mace eliminated in South Carolina in the governor's race as Lieutenant Governor Pamela Yvette and State Attorney General Alan Wilson have advanced to a runoff for the Republican nomination. Steve Hilton clinching second place now in the California primary for governor.
0: Finally, we get a result. It's only a week after Election Day. That's fast for California. Anyway, the good news is that we're going to have a chance for change in November, a new direction instead of another 4 years of the insanity. So very happy, but we've got, you know, work to do.
21: The Republican will go up against former Health and Human Services Secretary Javier Becerra. U.S. firing strikes into Iran Tuesday after President Trump vowed retaliation for a downed U.S. helicopter over the Strait of Hormuz Monday night. Fox's Peter Ducey.
1: I don't think there are any sticking points.
2: Just hours later, a 24-foot-long U.S. Navy water drone helped rescue a pair of American pilots downed by an Iranian aerial drone. President Trump announced, "The Iranians shot down one of our highly sophisticated Apache helicopters while patrolling over the Strait of Hormuz. There were two pilots involved. Both are safe and uninjured. Nevertheless, the United States must, of necessity, respond to this attack." Iran's foreign minister is accusing the U.S. of being in the wrong place at the wrong time. Quote, "Foreign forces in proximity to our territory are at constant risk on account of their own human errors, plane accidents, or potentially being caught in the crossfire."
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21: Teenager Carmelo Anthony has been sentenced by the same jury that convicted him of murdering another teenager during a track meet at a suburban Dallas high school. Fox's Brooke Taylor is McKinney with more.
23: The jury has sentenced Carmelo Anthony to 35 years behind bars after finding him guilty of murder. I'm told that he is eligible for parole after he serves half his time. The jury had the option to give him as much as 99 years behind bars, but again, they have chosen to give him 35 years. And I do want to mention a bunch of supporters out here. They've erupted again. Pretty shocking. This is a direct quote. I just heard one supporter say, quote, "Those twins," meaning the victim and his twin brother who were there at the time, are, quote, "domestic racist terrorists."
21: The House has passed a $70 billion bill to fund ICE and Customs and Border Protection for the next 3 years. Details from Fox's Bill Malusia.
24: The final vote here was 214-212. Every Republican president voted yes. Every Democrat president voted no, while independent Congressman Kevin Kiley also voted no because he says the bill included no reforms to ICE. House Speaker Mike Johnson taking a victory lap over Democrats just after that vote.
25: By funding it for 3 years, if we've taken away their ability to cut that funding, to block that funding, or to take hostage the funding for the remainder of the Trump administration.
24: While on the other hand, Democrats said Republicans just aren't focused on priorities that Americans care about.
21: Social Security is nearly running on empty. A 2026 trustees report newly out says the retirement fund is on track to run out of money in the fourth quarter of 2032. The retirement trust fund projected to face a funding shortfall at that year, a year earlier than last year's projections. AARP CEO saying in a statement the latest number should be a wake-up call, adding that Congress needs to act. I'm Sue Guzman. This is Fox News.
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6: The 8-8 Weather Watch calls for scattered showers and storms overnight with a low temperature in the mid-60s and winds out of the south at 15 to 30 miles an hour. Wednesday, sunny with high temperatures in the upper 80s and winds out of the northwest at 15 to 30 miles an hour. Wednesday night, scattered showers and thunderstorms with temperatures in the upper 50s and northeast winds at 10 to 20 miles an hour. Thursday, chance of thunderstorms early in the day, otherwise sunny with highs in the upper 70s and northwest winds at up to 40 miles an hour. Friday, lots of sun with high temperatures in the upper 80s. Saturday, we'll see a chance of thunderstorms with high temperatures in the upper 80s. In the 880 Weather Center, I'm meteorologist Ray Miller. For more, check KRVN.com.
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13: Some election news. We mentioned this last night. Somebody was early with this, but Steve Hilton comes in second in the California governor's race. He is going to get into the finals. A couple of races today. Of course, the one in Maine is the big one. Graham Plattner, he wins easily. South Carolina, the governor's race. Nancy Mace is out. Nancy Mace, it was an interesting run. She was one of the ones who helped oust Kevin McCarthy, and she was one of the ones who pushed the Epstein files. She wanted to run for governor of South Carolina. She was much more liberal to begin with, I guess. And then as her time in Congress went on, she became much more conservative. And again, she pushed the Epstein files, but she decided to run for governor of South Carolina and lost in the primary tonight. So that's kind of a big one. And then also in South Carolina, it looks like Lindsey Graham has won runoff, and now he's favored to win in the general election. He's a four-term incumbent looking to be five terms. Five times six is 30 years he'll be in there. And he went from, well, he's been all over the spectrum, Lindsey Graham. So there you go. All right, phone numbers are as follows. 1-844-2-McGraw, 1-844-262-4729. That's the texts. That's the phone calls. We got some voicemails to get to. Let's go right to the phones here. We've got John in Virginia. John, welcome to America at Night.
9: Hey, how you doing?
13: Good.
9: Just some food for thought, because you're talking about the election, and then on Sunday, I know you were a little disappointed in how President handled it. Just some food for thought. Okay. FDR, let's go back in history a little bit. You know, he won three terms, won four, actually, and then died in this war. So he was a popular president, overwhelming. Nixon, in his second reelection, he got 49 out of 50 states. And probably at least 50 or 60% of the popular vote. Reagan, in 84, got 49 out of 50 with 60%. And then, of course, we saw in 2016, it was pretty much not a huge landslide, but a pretty good landslide for President Trump against Hillary Clinton.
13: Well, he lost the popular vote. He lost the popular vote, won the Electoral College. So I don't know how overwhelming it is, but whatever.
9: Okay, here's my point. 2024, people were shocked then to see that he won all seven of the swing states. Like, wait a minute, what happened? Where's those 20 million votes? What if this little thing on Sunday was, again, to get everybody talking about election interference, which during his first term, he signed an executive order in 2018 against election interference. My point is, going back in history, how is it that this is so hard for people not to understand that he did win overwhelmingly in 2020? If Reagan did it, we had also Nixon did it, we had FDR did it, it's not unheard of. So, Maduro...
13: Hold on a second. What does Reagan winning in a landslide have to do with Trump's race in 2020.
9: Yeah, well, okay. You're not hearing me. I'm giving you a history lesson. What I'm saying is FDR did it. Nixon did it. Reagan did it. It's not unheard of for a president to have overwhelming, almost 50-state majority. It's not unheard of.
13: Nobody's saying it is, but President Trump didn't win in 2020.
9: Okay, that's your opinion. One of the reasons we went to Venezuela is Maduro has been squealing on everything that he took immunity in exchange for showing that since 2006 elections all over the world, they have the rigging, they have the ability to plop right into any computer anywhere in the world. That's what will be him himself saying, not from Trump, because people on the left will say, well, I'm not going to believe Trump, even if it's overwhelming evidence to show that he did win every single state
13: look,
9: in 2020.
13: Look, okay, hold on a second, John. Do you believe Donald Trump won every single state in 2020?
9: It's not my opinion. I've called you before. I told you it's a military operation, and you get hot when someone is all for Trump. And I'm giving you a history lesson that it's not unheard of on both sides. FDR was so popular, he got all this popular vote. Nixon was so popular, he got all of it.
13: Do you believe that Trump won all of the states in 2020?
9: Yes, 1,000%. And I'm telling you, it's going to come from Maduro. Maduro is going to be telling it.
13: So Maduro's going to tell the story.
9: And
13: Maduro has all the evidence that Donald Trump really won all of these states. When is he going to do this?
9: And this is my one thing. What if Sunday was just a little skit because civilian Donald Trump, in an interview in 1990, walked out on someone else either, both on in that time. So that's not unheard of for Donald Trump, the man, to do. I'm just saying, why has
13: Maduro waited all this time to hold on to this evidence?
9: Maduro was going to be thrown in prison for life, if not terminated, because of everything. So in exchange for immunity, now he's squealing because we went in there militarily.
13: So why did Maduro, why was he able to hide the evidence in 2020, but wasn't able to hide the evidence in 2024?
9: Okay, 2024, our U.S. Special Operations was monitoring the elections. They made sure that everything was fair and square in enough states so that President Trump could easily, fairly win like he did this in 2020. In 2020, they allowed the cheating to go on because you have to have people cheat to catch them in the act, just like here in Virginia.
13: But he was president in 2020 when he lost. You don't think he could have stopped that?
9: He did not want to stop it because we're trying to catch everybody involved in election fraud.
13: So he knew there was fraud. He knew there was fraud, but he didn't want to stop it in 2020.
9: No, because just like here in Virginia, we just had everybody thought that this spam burger, then when they had the little redistricting, okay, and immediately the next day, the circuit court judge said, nope, that rarely happens, okay? And I was telling everybody, don't worry about it. You have to have everybody commit the fraud in order to turn the key and put him away.
13: Yeah, interesting. So Donald Trump let Maduro hijack the election and then waited to capture him and then bring him to court to then expose all the fraud in 2020.
9: All the senators involved. Yes.
13: Just so I understand, Donald Trump really won California in 2020.
9: Yes.
13: Really won New York in 2020.
9: Yes. I lived in California for 20 years.
13: That proves it then, I guess. Yeah. Yeah, that's good.
9: See, again, you don't want to hear someone else's point. I actually registered people to vote in California.
13: John, bring him up, John. I got a lot more to get to. I'll let you have the last words so you can fill us in.
9: Hang on tight.
13: Yeah.
10: I'm right here. Hang on tight. But you need to stop being emotional because you hate Donald Trump.
13: I don't hate anybody, but
10: yeah, you do.
13: How am I?
10: Listen to your radio show. 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
13: How am I being emotional?
10: Because you're saying that you're trying to make fun and go, oh, yeah, right, he won this. Reagan won California in 1984. Nixon won it. Okay? It's not unheard of.
13: I didn't say it was unheard of. But
10: okay,
13: now.
10: Okay, but you're making fun and saying, oh, you think he won in California, New York? I'm saying, yes, he did.
13: Okay.
10: And that's
13: John, I look forward to a Maduro in court releasing the information.
10: Good. Because he's already been doing it.
13: Okay. I look forward to it. I look forward to it. John in Harrisburg, thanks for the insight. Have yourself a good day. John in Harrisburg, Virginia. Who knew? America at Night. Back in a moment.
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0: That meant folks back then had to pay cash to receive their letters. Even worse, there was no standard delivery system, so the prices were all over the map. Being clever, Rollin decided to change all that. He created something that's really stuck around, the prepaid adhesive postage stamp. Ever since then, the sender of the mail had to pay for delivery, which licked Rollin's sticky delivery problem. Rollin Hill truly put his stamp on history by canceling one of life's little annoyances. His idea really delivered. With the Success Journal, I'm Chris Whitting.
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7: All right, yeah, 1-844-2-McGraw, 1-844-262-4729. Phone calls, text messages. We got some voicemails a little bit later on. To the text line we go. This is from New Mexico. Mike Pence is a traitor to America and Americans. As Vice President, Mike Pence stole the Senate. Mike Pence's vote in the Senate on January 6th allowed destruction of our country. He was a loser vice president and a sickening person with no standing on January 6th. And Pence stood with the Democrats and against President Trump. With his sickening decision and bad decision, Pence is a phony as heck and potentially blind and does not have the truth or facts of what happened on January 6th. I think hangings for all traitors is the right solution. And I'm disgusted with you too, McGraw. All right. So we got that going for ourselves. This one is from Florida. If you read my previous text before midnight on the air, I'd love to allow you to my contact info. For now, I'm just down in Daytona. How well do you remember your first night? My first night on America at Night, I remember it quite well. It was a disaster. We had all sorts of technical difficulties. Please stand by. I promised myself that I would tell that story on the one-year anniversary. If I make this show a year, Richard, on the very first, what would that be, December 1st of 2026? I will tell the story of our very first night. I haven't told that story on the air. I'm going to hold off for the one-year anniversary. But let me just let you know that it was a total and utter debacle. And I blame Richard. It certainly wasn't my fault. It was all Richard's fault. It was nobody's fault. But I will tell the tale of that first night. Thank you very much. Glenn in New Mexico, did you get the message about the Enola Gay and the box car droppings on the atomic bombs on Japanese City? No, I did not get that message. Danny from Rolla, your fellow Missourian Harry Truman said, if you can't stand the heat, get out of the kitchen. I don't know what that means. Here's another one. Raymond in Oregon, why can't you entertain Danny's opinion about the fact that you lean more left than you didn't say anything about it? In my bones, I feel like you're a big Trump hater. You're the first to always attack him. That's Raymond in Oregon. Let's go to Eduardo in Tampa, Florida. Eduardo, you're on America at Night.
8: Yeah, thank you for taking my call.
7: Sure.
8: You know, I was an election judge here in Tampa Bay, and I'm checking people's ID here. And I'm thinking the SAFE Act would have done a lot of help. I don't know if in L.A., but I think it'd be a great help in a lot of these elections.

0: options that are coming up with the midterms. Obviously, in L.A., New York, Chicago, there's a high ratio of Democrats over Republicans. So, you know, people got their hopes too high that Spencer Brown was going to pull that out. But, you know, the ratio is too high. But I think the SAFE Act is something that we definitely need to pursue, because there's got to be election integrity, that people that are U.S. citizens are voting and nobody else.
1: Yeah, well, it's against the law for non-citizens to vote. Yeah.
0: Right. Yeah.
1: Yeah.
0: Yeah.
1: So how does the SAVE Act get non-citizens, how does it stop them from voting?
0: Well, I think in places like in L.A. and New York and Chicago, I think there it doesn't.
1: Well, but so there's corrupt. No evidence. There's no evidence of non-citizens voting.
0: Yeah. Yeah, but it has happened.
1: Is there? Well, yeah. I mean, I'm sure it happens. You know, at one-offs and two-offs. But I mean, you know, there's not widespread thousands and thousands of non-citizens.
0: Right,
1: voting.
0: Right.
1: Yeah. Yeah. I mean, maybe a one or a two here or something.
0: I think the SAFE Act is a pretty good law that should be enacted, in my opinion.
1: Yeah, but I mean, how does that stop people from breaking the law?
0: Well, I mean, there has to be good oversight as far as, you know, who's conducting these elections, you know.
1: Yeah, but I mean, if you have to show your birth certificate, as opposed to showing your driver's license, if you're gonna make a fake driver's license, wouldn't you make a fake birth certificate? Besides, my birth certificate doesn't have my birth certificate doesn't have my picture on it. My birth certificate's from, you know, 56 years ago. So what good does that do me?
0: But also the mail-in ballots. I mean, it's like people that can vote in person should be able to vote in person, and not everybody shouldn't be getting that mail-in ballot. I don't understand that.
1: Yeah, well, I mean, there's lots of places that have mail-in ballots. That, yeah. You know, again, like I'm not an election expert, but I know Arizona has mail-in ballots, and in the Scottsdale area, and, you know, Republicans win all the time there. I mean, there's places that Florida has mail-in ballots. Our soldiers, our military around the country have mail-in ballots.
0: Sure, I mean they're serving overseas. Yeah, I mean that's understandable.
1: Yeah, do you want to make it harder for somebody in the military to vote?
0: No, not them. But I think we get such a grace period to vote. I mean, in Chicago, they used to let us out like 90 to 2 hours before our shift ended. I just don't understand what was the problem. You can vote early. I mean, so many opportunities to vote early. I mean, I don't understand why, you know, people have to get mail-in ballots or... You know,
1: yeah.
0: You should be able to vote in person, unless you have a handicap.
1: Yeah. Well, I mean, there's a million different reasons why people vote early. They're not going to be in town. They're going to be out of town. I know people who vote early just because they don't want to deal with the crowds on election day.
0: On election day, sure, that makes sense. Yeah.
1: Yeah. Yeah.
0: Yeah.
1: And I know a lot of places.
0: I was an election judge. Yeah, I know that. Yeah.
1: I know a lot of places where Republicans like to vote early and in the mail. So if Republicans better be careful, because if they keep pushing this, you know, only vote on election day, that could hurt them in some ways. It's not just a Democratic phenomenon where Democrats vote early and or mail-in ballots. Yeah. All right. Thanks for the phone call, Eduardo. Music says we got a break. America at Night, back in a moment.
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12: The 880 Weather Watch for South Central Nebraska and North Central Kansas calls for partly cloudy skies and breezy winds overnight. A few showers and storms are possible, especially in South Central Nebraska. Lows range from the low 60s in parts of Nebraska to some 70s in parts of North Central Kansas. Wednesday, sunny skies, winds remain breezy. Highs climb into the upper 80s to low 90s across the region. And then Wednesday night, some passing clouds along with a few showers and storms potentially after midnight, mainly in parts of Nebraska. And lows range from the mid to upper 50s in parts of Nebraska to the upper 60s in parts of Kansas. From the 880 Weather Center, I'm Phil Jensko. 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Right now it's 78.
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1: Text messages are coming in. We're getting a lot all over the place. Here's one. Bush Sr. was not reelected. Here's another one from New Mexico. Oh, John knows the truth because he lived in California for 20 years. Here's another one from Rolla. You're a far cry from Jimbo as a radio host. and really need to have more of an open style radio instead of pushing your thoughts and views. You need to have more guests on and quit your stupid emotional style of arguing with your listeners. All right, so there. Let's go to the voicemails. We've got Doug. Doug, you're first up. What do you got tonight?
16: Yeah, it's Doug from Wisconsin. Yeah, game three loss to the Knicks, not that big of a deal yet, but it does give the Spurs some life. And obviously it's pretty hard to have gone 16 wins in a row if they sweep them, or swept them, so that would have been 16 in a row. The odds are slim. Odds are there for the Knicks to lose, which they did. But now game four is a very important game. Suppose win this game, we're back to a series again, tied 2-2. So, snip in the bud, and let's win Wednesday night. Thanks. Bye-bye.
1: Yeah, a lot of people blaming Donald Trump. I mean, like you've got nothing else to do but blame a poor guy for going to game. Look, I'm as superstitious as the next guy. But, yeah, blaming Donald Trump for the Knicks losing, New Yorkers really got to get a grip. you know, look, as a long suffering Knicks fan, I am, I wish they would, you know, I wish they'd be up by 30, going into the fourth quarter, but that's not the way the NBA works. So we're just going to have to grin and bear it. Game four tomorrow night. Spurs very easily could tie this up. Spurs are a great team, and all three games have been won by the road team. So this series is far from over, and there's lots of people you can blame. But blame the refs much more than blaming Donald Trump for going to the game. Not to mention, it's been well documented. The guy was a season ticket holder for the Knicks. He went to the Knicks games. He sat in the front row. He did his deal, so it's not like he's a Johnny-come-lately. He is a long time Knicks fan and a long time New Yorker. So why wouldn't he go to the game? I got no problem with that. Let's skip Scott and let's go to Mary in California. Mary, what do you got for us?
17: This is Mary in California. This is for McGraw's sister. Tell her to be weary of ancestry. I just completed my 50 years of research. But she needs to follow Ancestry, WikiTree, and Family Search. Tell her good luck. It's a lot of work. Thank you.
1: Yeah, Mary, thank you very much. I will tell my sister that. I've always thought that those things were a little sketch. I don't know. I don't know if I believe them as much. What I should do is try and get her on that on that show on PBS where they do the famous people's roots, whatever that is. What's that show called? Your Roots, I think, or something. I think that's much more realistic. But I'm with you. I don't know what she has done Ancestry. I think she's done a couple of others, and she's one of those that loves to do the research and go down a rabbit hole. But yeah, I will definitely pass that along to her, Mary. Thank you very much. Let's go to Unknown. What do you got for us, Unknown?
18: Well, hello. I heard earlier tonight that he was talking about the Omaha and Utah, how they got their name, the beaches. My brother-in-law just happened to be telling me yesterday that his father was with Patton, and that's exactly what Patton had told them, that that's where the names came from, was two of the soldiers working in some room, and somebody asked them where they were from. One said Omaha, the other said Utah. So that's evidently the way the beaches were named. So that came from my brother-in-law, whose dad was with Patton. So if you want to put that on air, that's fine. Thank you.
1: I so want that story to be true. Where, why did they name it Omaha and Utah Beaches? And that's where the two soldiers were who were changing the light bulb in the office when they were planning D-Day. And they asked the two soldiers, where are you from? One said Omaha, sir. The other one said Utah. And so they said, that's good enough for us. And that was the reason for the name of the beaches. That's such a great story. I wish that to be true. I don't know if it's lost to history. We had the history guy from the D-Day Museum on June 5th, and that's the story he told. And he said, it's rumor, it is conjecture, it's not, we don't know definitively, but that's the story that's being bantied about. I'll take it. Joe in Arkansas. Joe, what do you got for us?
19: Quick draw. I just thought of something that I've been going to bring up in the past. Everybody's probably forgotten about the as high as $9 to $10 egg prices. Now, I never did pay big prices because I keep getting mine from the Amish, and they don't believe in windfall profits off of evil. But the Amish refuse the USDA to come in. Therefore, no sickness, no bird flu that they know of. Pasture-raised chickens with no antibiotics. Same price as always, $2.50 to $3, depending on the size. Everybody's scratching their head. Yeah, how come chicken prices stay the same all through the bird flu season? Thank you. Good night.
1: Yeah, they did not. Well, if you went to the supermarket, they did not stay the same during the bird flu situation. Here's the other question I have about eggs. I went and bought some eggs the other day. There's such a wide discrepancy in eggs. I think I bought a dozen eggs. It was reasonable. It was like $2.12 or $1.99 or something. Very, very reasonable. But then, like, I could have bought a dozen eggs for $6.75. I mean, I don't know if it was farm fresh or the birds were doing yoga before they laid their eggs, or they got a facial and a manicure and a pedicure. I don't know. But one dozen eggs was like $1.95, and the other one was like $6.27. I was like, what's the difference? I don't know, kind of different packaging. Large, grade A, jumbo. They're all the same eggs. They're an egg is an egg. Why is one dozen $1.95 and the other one $7? I don't quite understand that. Joe, but good to see you get, I like those farmers markets. I guess you have an Amish market near you or something, so good for you. Let's go to Danny and Rolla. Danny, you were on America at Night. Thanks for joining us.
20: Hey, first time I ever talked to you, I thought you were kind of a centrist, and I still hold on to that hope. You've had a couple of callers or messages that say you're liberal. Well, I don't know that I would go with that. You do seem to attack Trump more than you defend him, although you defended him about 20 minutes ago. So that's kind of cool. The other thing is you had quoted that I said something about Harry Truman.
1: No. Hold on a second. No. That was a texter from Oregon who referenced you. Let me pull up text. Let me see.
20: I may be wrong. I thought you said it was Danny from Rollin, and then I thought the next texter said something about giving me a chance and this and that and.
1: Glenn from New Mexico texts, yo, Danny from Rolla, your fellow Missourian Harry Truman said, if you can't stand the heat, get out of the kitchen. And the next guy, Raymond in Oregon, says, why can't you entertain Danny's opinion about the fact that you lean more left and you didn't say anything about it? So you're famous, you know, on the text line.
20: I will defend you a little bit. You don't always just cut me off, but I will say this: you have given a lot of people when you started your show, you said about, I'll give you the last word, you and I've had many conversations and you don't always give me the last word, but I mean that's okay. And as far as the conversation we had last night with Trump walking out, you know, it's kind of like if you've ever had a girlfriend that cheated on you and then you had the next girlfriend and she's exhibiting the same behavior, well, that's kind of like California counting their ballots. When it takes too long, yeah, something seems sneaky.
1: All right, well, hold on a second. Hold on a second. Here's the thing about Donald Trump walking out on Kristen Welker. Okay? And here's the thing about him and the New York Times. He loves to rail on the New York Times. But you know what else he loves to do? He loves to call in the New York Times to the Oval Office and give them all the exclusives. So which is it? Are they terrible? Are they crooked? Are they liberal, not to be trusted? So why do you call them and keep giving them scoops? If Kristen Welker is so bad and NBC is so terrible and so awful, why did he sit down with her?
20: I don't think the man fears much of anything, but
1: I don't think so either. But again, what did he expect? Look, this is a serious job. Being a host of Meet the Press is a serious job. It was a serious interview, and those questions were certainly legitimate. And if he didn't want to talk with her, he shouldn't have sat down with her.
20: Well, okay.
1: And if she's not to be trusted, and the New York Times is not to be trusted, why do you keep going back and keep giving them quotes if they're not to be trusted?
20: All right. The question she asked was, do you have any evidence? Well, if it walks like a duck, quacks like a duck, well, do you have to have evidence? But
1: yes,
20: anyway,
1: yes, you have to have evidence.
20: Well, yeah, yes. But you
1: yes,
20: know,
1: you have to have evidence.
20: Common sense tells you some things. Anyway, I won't keep you. Have a good night, brother.
1: Thank you, Danny. Yes, evidence is important. When you're making an allegation, evidence actually kind of is important. Tony in Montreal, you're on the big. You're on America at Night. Thanks for calling.
0: Hey, Tony.
21: Yeah. Good.
1: Tony, you're on the air.
21: Oh, okay. I just want to say that, you know, you are right regarding Trump. And if he had nothing good to say or he had nothing to debate, Ms. Welker, you're not the only person. And if you're a centrist or you lean left or your chair leans left and some nights it leans right, I can tell you I'm a conservative, and I used to be a person that would be considered a Democrat under the terminology of a Democrat that was a Kennedy Democrat, all right? But like you said many times, what is a real Democrat and what is the basis of one when you start comparing different types of Republicans to each other and different types of the Democrats to each other? What I consider important is that a very, very conservative commentator, podcaster, Howie Carr, said exactly what you said today. If you think you're going to speak to Ms. Welker and it's going to go badly, why are you taking the interview anyway? If you think it's going to be a shambles, don't take it. You think it's not going to work out, don't take it. Why are you talking to them? And I don't know about this New York Times stuff that he gives scoops to them. That's not information that I have. I would ask the same question. If you hate that newspaper, why are you speaking to them? Maybe because the New York Times has a profile that's worldwide, and he wants a certain message to be proselytized through that channel. I didn't really call about that tonight because, you know, like I always listen to you and your commentary and other people like Danny. I don't like pigeonholing you. It's very hard to pigeonhole anybody. Depends on the issue because there's a multiplicity of issues. And I can say that you're pretty fair. You listen to everything and you defend Trump, and you also legitimately, logically say sometimes he does things that don't make sense. And if you look at war strategy, it's also, if you support Trump, you always say, well, why are you doing this? That doesn't mean you don't support Trump. You're just asking, why is he doing this? And is there a better way of achieving the goal, let's say, about Iran? If it was up to me, I would not go in there half-baked. I would go in there at full speed. But a lot of people don't support that. When I speak to people in Tennessee, they say they don't like the war period because it affects the midterms. So, you know, this is politics, man. And it's a very complicated game. But I called in because I wanted to talk about Plattner yesterday.
1: I got 30 Graham seconds.
21: Plattner, you and I
1: got 30 seconds.
21: You and I said, okay, you and I said it doesn't matter what the foibles are, personal foibles, right? Well, yesterday I said, I don't care if he has 37 foibles, he's still going to win. And your call screener today said he did win. So that just goes to prove you were right and I was right. So you're leaning right tonight and I'm leaning left. How's that?
1: How about that? Tony in Montreal, thanks for the phone call, as always. All right, we'll take a quick break. We'll come back. America at Night, back in a moment.
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6: Just enough time to take Raheem in Oakland, California. 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
7: Oh, thank you. And I wanted to say that somebody mentioned that the Battle of Custer was maybe 1876, the centennial. And also, I wanted to say the Alan Combs radio show 10 years ago from Manhattan was really good. And at the end, he had something called Radio Graffiti, where everyone could say one sentence. It was, if you could listen to an old show,
1: okay.
7: It was on Fox Radio. Thank you so much, and thank you for keeping free speech alive.
1: All right.
7: In the Bay Area, California. Thank you.
1: Thank you, Raheem, in Oakland, California. Yeah, I didn't listen to much Alan Combs radio. I used to watch him quite often when he was with Hannity, right? It was Hannity and Combs on Fox back in the olden days. But no, I didn't listen to much of Alan Combs' radio. But apparently he was a very, very nice man. I've known people who have known him, but he was a very nice man and died a number of years ago. I think he died right before COVID. But anyway, all right. You know what's funny is people trying to figure out where I am, left, right, center. We had Mike Pence on, former Vice President Mike Pence on the show earlier, and people were calling him out for being a liberal. I mean, it's the man wrote a book called The Definition of a Conservative, and they're calling him liberal. So, again, it depends on your point of view, I guess, right? So there's no sense arguing it because everyone's got their own point of view. All right, Wes Dunn, we're done for the night. Tomorrow night, we're going to talk about the screwworm, this flesh-eating fly that's making its way into the United States. How worried should we be? We'll talk to an epidemiologist tomorrow. And, of course, news of the day and everything else, along with your phone calls and your text messages. Our special thanks to Mike Pence, who joined us earlier in the show. If you missed any of it, you can certainly download the podcast where all podcasts are found. We thank you for calling and listening. Tom DeLack is our executive director tonight. Our engineer tonight is Richard Good. I'm McGraw Milhaven, and this is America at Night on Westwood One.
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1: Another primary night. I'm Ted Lindner, Fox News. It's seen Graham Plettner, a Marine veteran and progressive activist, winning the Democratic nomination for the U.S. Senate in Maine Tuesday night.
2: I love every single one of you, everyone who has shown up at a town hall, who has knocked on a door, who cast their vote, not for me, but for a vision of a life in Maine that you can afford.
1: Plattner will face Senator Susan Collins, a Republican running for a sixth term. That'll happen in November. Democrat Javier Becerra and Republican Steve Hilton going to face off in California's governor's race after a week of voting. They are the top two vote getters.
3: The good news is that we're going to have a chance for change in November, a new direction instead of another 4 years of the insanity. So very happy, but we've got, you know, work to do to turn this state around, but I'm excited. It's a great night.
1: And they'll face off in November in South Carolina. Lieutenant Governor Pamela Yvette and State Attorney General Alan Wilson advance into a runoff for the Republican nomination for governor. Senator Lindsey Graham wins his own primary outright in his pursuit of a fifth term. And 85-year-old Jim Clyburn, the state's only Democrat in Congress, easily defeating challenger Frederick Goodwin in his bid for an 18th term. U.S. Central Command says they're responding to reports of Iran shooting down a U.S. military attack helicopter near the Strait of Hormuz. Fox's Max Gordon with more on this.
4: U.S. Central Command says that these strikes are, quote, a proportional response. Now, the U.S. Apache helicopter was patrolling regional waters at the time it was attacked. President Trump earlier said that the killing of any U.S. service members would be a red line that would restart the war with Iran. In this case, though, the two crew members of the helicopter survived, picked up by a Navy sea drone about 2 hours after the crash.
1: U.S. military officials say Iranian air defense systems were among the targets of the strikes. 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
1: A Texas teen convicted of murder in a track meet stabbing last year. Fox's Brooke Taylor with more.
7: It took jurors just about 3 hours to deliberate and find Carmelo Anthony guilty of murder. And then later they sentenced him to 35 years behind bars. He's going to be eligible for parole after serving half that sentence. He faced up to 99 years behind bars. Again, he's been convicted now of murdering 17-year-old Austin Metcalf. He was stabbed during a high school track meet last April. Now, there have been no cameras allowed inside of this court room, but reporters tell us when this verdict was read, Anthony was seen crying. He was visibly shaking.
1: The case has sparked a national debate about self-defense, school safety, as well as race. Fraudfluencers are people who post themselves online talking about committing fraud before being caught. Fox's Connor Hansen.
8: Some of these people convicted of fraud were actually posting about what they were doing online before they got arrested. In one case, a man actually went so far as to make a rap video about his crimes and posted it on YouTube. Now, he says he got rich off EDD. That's California's unemployment benefits. Rapper Nuki Bizzle, real name Fontrell Baines, flaunted cash before eventually getting sentenced to more than 6 years in prison for stealing more than $700,000 during the pandemic. He's what Senator Joni Ernst calls a fraudfluencer. She's working on new legislation to stop people like him.
1: Senator Joni Ernst explaining that she doesn't know if fraud will ever be stopped, but at least make potential criminals think twice before they commit fraud. And the Stanley Cup Finals are all tied at two games apiece. Jordan Staal scored twice, including the game winner on Tuesday night as the Carolina

0: Hurricanes knocked off the Vegas Golden Knights 5-3 in Vegas. Game 5 will be Thursday night in Raleigh. I'm Ted Lindner.
1: The 880 Weather Watch for South Central Nebraska and North Central Kansas calls for partly cloudy skies and breezy winds overnight. Few showers and storms are possible, especially in South Central Nebraska. Lows range from the low 60s in parts of Nebraska to some 70s in parts of North Central Kansas. Wednesday, sunny skies, winds remain breezy. Highs climb into the upper 80s to low 90s across the region. And then Wednesday night, some passing clouds along with a few showers and storms, potentially after midnight, mainly in parts of Nebraska. And lows range from the mid to upper 50s in parts of Nebraska to the upper 60s in parts of Kansas. From the 880 Weather Center, I'm Phil Jensko. For more, check KRVN.com.
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0: This is Lee Habib, and this is Our American Stories, the show where America is the star and the American people. Genius, wrote poet Charles Baudelaire, is only childhood recalled at will. Few people have given more credence to this notion than Maurice Sendak, who was, in the words of the New York Times, quote, widely considered to be the most important children's book artist of the 20th century. Here's Greg Hengler with the story of children's book author and illustrator Maurice Sendak.
1: Philosopher Gaston Bachelard once remarked that each childhood is a nightlight in the bedroom of memories. In Maurice Sendak's case, it was the catalyst for more than 100 illustrated children's books that have sold more than 30 million copies in the United States alone. Some titles include The Little Bear Books, Pierre, Chicken Soup with Rice, Where the Wild Things Are, and In the Night Kitchen. Maurice Sendak was the third and youngest child born into a Jewish family on June 10th, 1928 in Brooklyn, New York.
2: My father would talk about watching me get born. He said, "You're the happiest baby I ever saw. The other kids didn't. You came out almost laughing." And then he wrote me once and said, "I'll never forget those early days when I would come in the dark room in the crib and you'd just be laughing all by yourself, like a little bell ringing. Wow, what a start I had. What a good beginning. What a hopeful sign that was. What did they do, break the bell?"
1: Maurice's sister, Natalie, was 9 and his brother, Jack, was 5 when he was born. Until he was about 6, Maurice was a very sick child and spent most of his time in his room watching the world through his window. "The window became my movie camera, my television set," he said. He would illustrate what he saw through the window, and his brother Jack would write the stories. Both of Maurice's parents were Polish immigrants and had many relatives still living in Poland during the rise of Hitler and his Nazi party. They managed to rescue a few to the United States, but in 1941, on the morning of his bar mitzvah, which is a special ceremony for Jewish boys when they turn 13, Maurice learned every one of his relatives back in Poland had been killed by the Nazis. In the days after the war ended, Maurice found himself a job in Manhattan as an artist with a company that created displays for storefronts. He was so good that he quickly earned himself a promotion. But his new co-workers' dissatisfaction with their jobs caused Maurice to quit, and he moved back in with his family in Brooklyn, picking up where he left off, spending his time staring out the window, sketching. He became particularly interested in a little girl named Rosie. With his window open, he could hear her talking to other children. She would make up games and stories and bully them into playing along. Once, he heard her gleefully describing her own grandmother's death in great detail until the grandmother herself appeared on the steps. Another time, she described a fight between her parents as if she were a radio announcer. She was always the center of attention, but, as Maurice said, saved the other children from their worst enemy, boredom. Years later, Rosie would become his favorite character, the heroine of his 1960 book, The Sign on Rosie's Door.
2: I didn't have a lot of friends. I mostly observed children. I'd sit at my window and I'd draw them, even when I was a child. And I would tell their stories. As the stories floated up to the window, I would write what their stories were. Today, Rosie decided to wear her long red dress. I filled gallons of sketchbooks with Rosie stories and other kids' stories. And I kept a journal. It was a very bad luck. Everybody who saw my work, you always use the same word, like, it's European. Go look at American children's books. You see they have cute upturned noses and a little puff of blonde hair in the front. And I was thinking, I never knew a kid that looked like that. Never. They all had squashed heads and thumpy, lumpy bodies.
1: That summer in 1948, Maurice's brother Jack was also out of work and living at home. Together, the brothers came up with an idea to make money. They created boxes with tiny wooden figures that moved and acted out scenes from fairy tales. Here's Maurice in 1966.
3: Speaking of toys, I have some here, which were made by my brother and myself in 1948. My brother is a mechanical genius and put them together. And these are little fairy tales, which I'm sure you're all very well acquainted with. This Little Red Riding Hood, it has a lever which, when pulled out, causes Little Red Riding Hood to collapse in mortal terror, the wolf to rear his hideous head above the blanket, and when pushed back again, the world is back to normalcy. She's now standing expectantly, all ready to go through the same routine the rest of eternity. We spent the whole summer of 1948, making these toys, until my father was appalled at having three grown children spending the summer making toys in the house, so we were all dumped out of the house to earn a living.
1: They took them to the most famous toy store in the world, FAO Schwartz in Manhattan. The buyer there loved their toys, but they were much too complicated to be mass-produced and sold. Still, the buyer was so impressed that he offered Maurice a job creating window displays.
0: And you've been listening to our own Greg Hengler tell the story of the most important children's book artist of the 20th century, or at least one of them, Maurice Sendak, certainly my favorite. And what a story that we're hearing. Born in Brooklyn, New York, to a Jewish family, and he was the family of Polish immigrants. And in 1941, on the day of his bar mitzvah, that being his 13th birthday, he learned his relatives in Poland, all of them, had been killed by Nazis. And then, well, his life began, really, by looking out of his window. I didn't have a lot of friends. I mostly observed them, and then I started to sketch and write about them. And ultimately, well, that job doing window displays at the greatest toy store in the world. When we come back, the story of Maurice Sendak continues here on Our American Stories. 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
0: And we continue with Our American Stories and the story of Maurice Sendak, perhaps the most important children's book artist of the 20th century. We last left off with the two unemployed Sendak brothers, Maurice and Jack, returning to their parents' Brooklyn home and spending the summer of 1948 making toys that were based on well-known fairy tales and nursery rhymes. They even drafted their sister Natalie to knit the toys' clothes. Here again is Greg Hengler.
1: Maurice excelled and in his off time would hang out in the toy store's book section, where he became friends with the woman in charge of buying books. One day, Harper & Brothers book editor Ursula Nordstrom, the woman responsible for the books of authors Laura Ingalls Wilder, E.B. White, and Shel Silverstein, was expected to visit F.A.O. Schwartz. Maurice's drawings were spread out all over the book department. Maurice said, "It was like putting a huge hook in the water and waiting for a fish to be caught." Maurice caught his fish. Ursula Nordstrom saw Maurice's drawings and the next day offered him a job illustrating a book. They became lifelong friends.
2: Her name is Ursula Nordstrom. She made me who I am. She gave me a book every year. She kept me working. I mean, can you imagine mentorship from a publishing house? She intended that I should be an important illustrator. She knew I could be. And bad habits. I never went to art school. I drew in a clumsy fashion. But she could see beneath that.
1: Over the next 5 years, Maurice developed his own style. He wanted to add something new. The best illustrated books are the books where the text does one thing and the pictures say something just a little off-center of the language, so they're both doing something. The most boring books are where the pictures are restating the text, he said in an interview. After Rosie, he wrote The Nutshell Library, a set of four tiny books in a box that included Chicken Soup with Rice and Pierre. By 1963, Maurice had written 7 books and illustrated more than 40. 5 of the books he illustrated had won the coveted Caldecott Honor Medals. At this point, all his books were illustrated in only 2 or 3 colors because full-color printing was very expensive. But now, Maurice felt ready to do his first full-color book.
11: Where

0: picture books, but I hadn't done my own. So it had to be a significant work, and only that it had to come thoroughly out of myself. I mean, it had to be a subject that was passionately close to my heart. So what was passionately close to my heart was a kid, and a kid doing something, and whatever that something was is was what the book was going to be about. It was called Where the Wild Horses Are for a very long time, until I discovered horrifyingly that I couldn't draw horses. So I had to change the title. I changed the title various times to things that I could draw, and finally the best thing was things, because that could be anything. And so my drawing ability wouldn't be challenged by anybody. And then what did the things look like? Well, I went back into my head as to who were monsters in my life. Well, they were all my uncles and aunts. Bloodshot eyes and big, huge noses and bat teeth. And they would grab you by the cheek and pummel you and say all the conventional, banal things adults say, like how cute you are and you look so good we could eat you up. And knowing them, they probably could and would. The real problem in that book was the writing of the book and how difficult the writing of the book was. Why would a child turn a page? A child isn't polite. I mean, adults will conscientiously read a book they dislike because they feel they should. Children don't feel any such compulsion. If they hate the first two pages, swammo against the wall, that's the end of the book. They don't care if it's won 18 Caldecott Awards, right? Okay, so you've got to catch them. You've got to catch them in a kind of rhythmic pattern, in a kind of syncopation that makes them turn that page. The night Max wore his wolf suit, and it builds, and you trap them. I mean, they can't get out of the book.
1: The night Max wore his wolf suit and made mischief of one kind and another. His mother called him Wild Thing! And Max said, I'll eat you up. So he was sent to bed without eating anything.
0: It was published to a lot of noise, which I'll skip. I don't think that's very interesting. Criticism and rages and carryings on that this would frighten children. Well, I knew it wouldn't, because it didn't frighten me. And I trusted myself and my own instinct, and it didn't frighten children. And if it did frighten some children, well, okay, perhaps it had to. Perhaps, I mean, why would any one book be good for all children? That's silly. I mean, no grown-up book is good for all people, so we mustn't assume that even a book that wins a Caldecott is appropriate for every child reading it.
1: And Max, the king of all wild things, was lonely and wanted to be where someone loved him best of all. Then all around, from far away across the world, he smelled good things to eat. So he gave up being king of where the wild things are. But the wild things cried, "Oh, please don't go! We'll eat you up! We love you so!" And Max said, "No." The wild things roared their terrible roars and gnashed their terrible teeth and rolled their terrible eyes and showed their terrible claws. But Max said to it and sailed back over a year, and in and out of weeks, and through a day, and into the night of his very own room, where he found his supper waiting for him, and it was still hot.
2: And you've been listening to our own Greg Hengler share the story of Maurice Sendak. And what a story it is indeed. Here he is, having sort of weaseled his way in through hustle and grit to being a decorator of store displays and windows. And in comes Ursula Nordstrom from Harper Brothers. And of course, Sendak's ready. His illustrations are everywhere. And as he put it, she made me who I am. I never went to art school and drew in a

0: clumsy fashion, but she could see beneath that. And by the way, that's the story of Irving Berlin and so many of American artists. They weren't highly trained. They came from the ground up. They came from the people up, like the country ourself governed by us. The democratization of our art. This is one of these kinds of stories we cherish here on the show. And then he gets that shot. The first picture book that he fully illustrates and writes, and it's in full color. But he has to have it be about something that he is thoroughly engaged with, as any good piece of art. And out came Where the Wild Things Are. And it started with Where the Wild Horses Are, but he couldn't draw horses. Thank goodness for all of us. But he could make up things and base those characters that we all love, or so many of us love, on his aunts and uncles. And just sort of morph those aunts and uncles into these monsters, essentially. The critics, well, many of them were worried about the fact that it would frighten the kids, and it may have frightened some. Not this kid. When I was a kid, this was my favorite book. I could be put to sleep to this still tonight by this book. When we continue, more of the story of Maurice Sendak here on Our American Stories.
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11: The 880 Weather Watch for South Central Nebraska and North Central Kansas calls for partly cloudy skies and breezy winds overnight. Few showers and storms are possible, especially in South Central Nebraska. Lows range from the low 60s in parts of Nebraska to some 70s in parts of North Central Kansas. Wednesday, sunny skies, winds remain breezy. Highs climb into the upper 80s to low 90s across the region.

0: region. And then Wednesday night, some passing clouds along with a few showers and storms potentially after midnight, mainly in parts of Nebraska. And lows range from the mid to upper 50s in parts of Nebraska to the upper 60s in parts of Kansas. From the 880 Weather Center, I'm Phil Jensko. For more, check KRVN.com.
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9: 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Let's pick up where we last left off.
10: Where the Wild Things Are helped change picture books forever. Before it came out, most children's books only talked about nice feelings. After Where the Wild Things Are was released, people started to realize that it was good for a picture book to deal with other feelings like anger and fear. One little boy sent him a fan letter, and Maurice sent back an original drawing of a wild thing. But soon after, Maurice got a letter from the boy's mother. Jim loved your card so much he ate it, the mother wrote. Maurice always said this was one of the best compliments he ever received.
11: Then after Wild Things, the next picture book, In the Night Kitchen, was 1970. The reason it took the form of a comic book was because I loved comic books when I was a child. I didn't have children's books. I didn't even know there were children's books until I went to school and we had to sit in the auditorium and hear Pinocchio read to us and Winnie the Pooh read to us. I hated them because I didn't like my teachers and I didn't like being told stories where I had to have my hands clasped in my lap. Anyway, Night Kitchen was going to be a comic book, and that was that.
10: In the Night Kitchen was based on Maurice's memory as an 11-year-old with his older sister, Natalie. Here's Maurice in 2008.
12: 1939 World's Fair. I was screaming to be taken. I had to go with an older person. And she had a new boyfriend. And somehow she talked him into accepting the idea that they would take me along. And I was the seventh heaven. I just loved it. And we stopped at the Sunshine Bakers, Little Fat Bakers, and they're all standing in tiers on white platforms. That whole place was so like a 1930s movie, white, white, Carol Lombard white. And all these little midgets came out, little tubby guys with little black mustaches, and the aroma of fresh baking came out of the building. They're probably pumping it out into the air, and I just stood there breathing the smell of bread, and I love the smell of baking bread, and I was just waving back.
10: Here's Maurice making one more point on In the Night Kitchen.
11: And it was going to be simple. It was going to look like Winsor McKay a little bit. It was going to look like Mickey Mouse a little bit. It was going to look like everybody I loved. And it was going to tell a story that obsessed me, which is a story about food, which is a story about why those little creatures at the 1939 World's Fair, those Sunshine Bakers with their advertisement that says, we cook while you sleep, why did they do that? Why didn't they wait till I was up? I mean, why did everything good happen when children went to bed? So this was going to be a book about a kid who gets up at night, hears what's going on, and investigates. It just feels wonderful because it has all the energy and zest that

0: a Mickey Mouse cartoon had for me.
1: And the irresistible little boy hero from In the Night Kitchen is named Mickey, after his favorite cartoon character, Mickey Mouse. Here's actor James Gandolfini, best known for his role as Tony Soprano, the mafia boss in HBO's television series, The Sopranos.
2: I woke up this morning.
3: Good evening. My name is James Gandolfini. I have the pleasure today to read The Night Kitchen by Morris Sendak. Did you ever hear of Mickey? How he heard a racket in the night and shouted, "Quiet down there!" and fell through the dark, out of his clothes, past the moon and his mama and papa sleeping tight. Mickey the milkman dived down to the bottom, singing, "I'm in the milk and the milk's in me. God bless milk and God bless me." Then he swam to the top, pouring milk from his cup into batter below. So the bakers, they mixed it and beat it and baked it. "Milk in the batter, milk in the batter. We bake cake and nothing's the matter." Now Mickey in the night kitchen cried, "Cock-a-doodle-doo!" and slid down the side, straight into bed. Cake-free and dried. And that's why, thanks to Mickey, we have cake every morning.
1: In 1967, Maurice suffered a serious heart attack. He was only 39 years old. He began to think he needed to live someplace calmer than New York City. Eventually, he settled into a farmhouse in the Connecticut countryside. When Maurice was a small child, a picture of his dead grandfather hung over his bed. One day, his mother came in to find him trying to climb into the picture. He had a high fever and was speaking in Yiddish. His grandfather had spoken in Yiddish, but little Maurice didn't know how to speak the language. His mother thought her father's ghost was trying to lure her son back into the spirit world. To stop him, she tore the picture into little pieces. Years later, Maurice found them. He took the pieces to the Metropolitan Museum of Art, where someone spent months putting them back together. From then on, the picture hung over Maurice's bed. "Someday," he told people, "I'm going to go through the picture." On May 8th, 2012, at 83 years of age, he did.
4: I did some very good books, which mostly is an isolationist form of life. Doing books, doing pictures, it's sublime. Just go into another room and make pictures. It's magic time, where all your weaknesses of character and all blemishes of personality and whatever else torments you fades away. You're doing the one thing you want to do, and you do it well, and you know you do it well, and you're happy.
5: I think what I've offered is different, but not because I drew better than anybody or wrote better than anybody, but because I was more honest than anybody. And in the discussion of children and the lives of children and the fantasies of children and the language of children, I said anything I wanted, because I don't believe in children. I don't believe in childhood. I don't believe that this demarcation. Okay, you must tell them that. You must tell them that. You tell them anything you want. Just tell them if it's true. If it's true, you tell them. I have adult thoughts in my head, experiences. But I'm never going to talk about them. I'm never going to write about them. Why is my needle stuck in childhood? I don't know. I don't know. I guess that's where my heart is.
6: And a terrific job on the production, editing, and storytelling by our own Greg Hengler. And my goodness, what a joy, what a privilege to get to hear Maurice Sendak. And we do that often on this show, bring the actual voices of folks alive. And they're still living in the hearts of so many millions of people. The words and the works of writers and illustrators like Sendak But to hear his actual voice, it's just something special. And we go to great efforts to do these things. And again, a terrific job by Greg. And what a story we heard here. And by the way, hearing James Gandolfini read In the Night Kitchen was worth everything. This tough guy who played the lead in The Sopranos, who played Tony Soprano, has this beautiful, sensitive side. He has a heart attack in 1967, Sendak does, and moves to Connecticut, to the countryside, to do what he does. And that story about the picture of his grandfather over his bed. And then he takes that torn up picture, puts it back together, puts it over his bed, because he says, one day I'm going to go through that picture. I don't believe in children or childhood, he said. Tell them anything you want. If it's true, tell them why. The story of Maurice Sendak, here on Our American Stories.
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0: This is Lee Habib, and this is Our American Stories. Up next, another installment of our Story of Us, the Story of America series, with Hillsdale College professor and author of the terrific book Land of Hope, Dr. Bill McClay. By 1901, the ragtag movement of disillusioned farmers and small business owners that William Jennings Bryan had kick-started on the prairies had morphed into something more professional, something more serious. But it would be an unlikely figure who carried progressivism into the White House, a New Yorker born into wealth, who became a cowboy, a war hero, and someone who was never meant to become president in the first place, Theodore Roosevelt. Let's get into this story. Take it away, Bill.
1: It had been a very rough 6 months for the very active Roosevelt, who was not exactly a good fit for the essentially honorific position of vice president. Even his own party wondered if he was the right man for the office. A friend of McKinley's once told the president it was a mistake to make Roosevelt his vice president. I asked him if he realized what would happen if he should die. Now look, that damn cowboy is president. But he was more than just a mere cowboy. Born in New York City to wealth, the most defining aspect of his early life was his near constant struggle with his health. Asthma, chronic headaches, terrible fevers, profound stomach pain, and very poor eyesight to boot. These struggles would come to define his character and shape the rest of his life. Because rather than let health burdens stop him, Roosevelt would instead fiercely pursue a physical regimen that would help him overcome his health problems. There was plenty of weightlifting, but also boxing and wrestling. There were gymnastics, hiking, horseback riding, swimming, and rowing, too. He built up tremendous strength, and he rarely missed the opportunity to display his strength to others. The physical regimen was matched by the development of his mind. Homeschooled for much of his youth, he was a prodigy of sorts. At Harvard, he would compile a book on birds and a book on the Naval War of 1812, showcasing the depth and breadth of his interests. His book about the Navy was good enough to be published, and to this day is a real standard of research on the subject. Was there anything people wondered that this young man couldn't do? Well, what interested Roosevelt more than anything was politics. He began his career in New York State Assembly, where he served for several years, and then came a profound personal tragedy, the death of his wife. Roosevelt would flee to North Dakota to escape from life, only to find a new one there. On his return home, he rose quickly through local politics, becoming New York City's police commissioner, and then rising to Assistant Secretary of the United States Navy. He would then become governor of his home state and soon thereafter Vice President of the United States. And as he rose, he would create what became his own unique philosophy of governing. Just as Roosevelt was rather aggressive in his physical life, so too was he aggressive in his political life. He saw government as an instrument to do good for the people and make their lives better. In this regard, Roosevelt was an activist of the highest order. Roosevelt was no socialist either. He deeply distrusted the political system based on redistribution of wealth and no property ownership. He knew it was too radical for Americans. He didn't want to see himself as a political radical, but rather as a reformer. So what Roosevelt tried to do was to balance between those two spaces. Determined to reassert executive power and to expand it. Roosevelt was also not a man who would show much deference, let alone respect, to the Constitution. He was about to change not just the nature of the executive branch, but address as president what he considered to be a threat to the public. Large corporations and trusts with great power. He wanted great executive power, he reasoned, to combat great concentrated industrial power. Here are some excerpts from his very first annual message to Congress. There is a widespread conviction that the great corporations known as trusts are in certain of their features and tendencies hurtful to the general welfare. This springs from no spirit of envy or uncharitableness, nor lack of pride in the great industrial achievements that have placed this country at the head of the nations, nor upon ignorance of the fact that combination of capital in the efforts to accomplish great things is necessary when the world's progress demands that great things be done. It is based upon sincere conviction that combination and concentration should be not prohibited, but supervised and within reasonable limits, controlled. And in my judgment, this conviction is right. It is no limitation upon property rights of freedom of contract to require that when men receive from government the privilege of doing business under corporate form, which frees them from individual responsibility, they shall do so upon absolutely truthful representations as to the value of the property in which the capital is to be invested. Corporations engaged in interstate commerce should be regulated if they're found to exercise a license working to the public injury. It should be as much the aim of those who seek for social betterment to rid the business world of crimes of cunning as to rid the entire body politic of crimes of violence. Great corporations exist only because they're created and safeguarded by our institutions, and it's therefore our right and our duty to see that they work in harmony with those institutions. Then came Roosevelt's take on the Constitution, and it couldn't be more clear that the Constitution was obsolete in his eyes. When the Constitution was adopted, no human wisdom could foretell the sweeping changes which were to take place by the beginning of the 19th century. At that time, it was accepted as a matter of course that the several states were the proper authorities to regulate the comparatively insignificant and strictly localized corporate bodies of the day. The conditions are now wholly different, and wholly different action is called for. There should be created a cabinet officer to be known as Secretary of Commerce and Industries. It should be his province to deal with commerce in its broadest sense, including whatever concerns labor and all matters affecting the great business corporations and our merchant marine. What should be a comprehensive and far-reaching scheme of constructive statesmanship for the purpose of broadening our markets, securing our business interests on a safe basis, and making firm our new position while scrupulously safeguarding the rights of wage workers and capitalists so as to secure equity between man and man in this republic. Well, talk about a power grab. Roosevelt's utter dismissal of the Constitution and its relevance was profound, to say the least. He argued, in short, that he had the power to do anything the Constitution didn't prohibit. He didn't see the Constitution as a charter of enumerated and very specific powers. The president was the single man who had the power to manage the day-to-day affairs of America's house. There's a Yiddish term for Roosevelt's audacity, chutzpah, and Roosevelt had it in abundance. By 1902, Roosevelt had hit his stride. He'd come up with a bold plan that he called the Square Deal. What he hoped to convey was this: it was a new kind of president who didn't put the interest of business and commerce over the workers or the labor force, but would instead balance these two competing interests and treat them fairly and equally. A square deal. Roosevelt got his chance to showcase his new leadership with the coal miners' strike of 1902, when the owners of the mines wouldn't negotiate and the country was on the verge of a very long and very cold winter. Roosevelt flexed his executive power muscles and threatened to send in the army to run the mines. Roosevelt was quite blunt. To hell with the Constitution when the people want coal.
0: 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The Story of America series, the story of us, here on Our American Stories.
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14: November elections beginning to take shape. I'm Sue Guzman, Fox News. Controversial progressive Democrat Graham Plattner has won the primary for Senate in Maine.
15: Over the last 9 months, I have seen Mainers come together behind a vision to take back our power from corporations and billionaires.
14: He will face incumbent Republican Susan Collins in November. Nancy Mace eliminated in South Carolina in the governor's race as Lieutenant Governor Pamela Rivette and State Attorney General Alan Wilson advanced to a runoff for the Republican nomination. In Nevada, Democratic Attorney General Aaron Ford is going to face Republican Nevada Governor Joe Lombardo in the race for governor. Senator Lindsey Graham won his own primary in South Carolina in his pursuit of a fifth term. And Judy Fedorchuk is the projected winner in the Republican race for North Dakota's sole seat in the U.S. House of Representatives. Steve Hilton has clinched second place in the California primary for governor.
8: Finally, we get a result. It's only a week after Election Day. That's fast for California. Anyway, the good news is that we're going to have a chance for change in November, a new direction instead of another 4 years of the insanity. So very happy, but we've got, you know, work to do.
14: The Republican will go up against former HHS Secretary Javier Becerra, the results following a week of vote counting. The House has passed a $70 billion bill to fund ICE and Customs and Border Protection for 3 years.
16: The final vote here was 214 to 212. Every Republican present voted yes. Every Democrat present voted no, while independent Congressman Kevin Kiley also voted no because he says the bill included no reforms to ICE. House Speaker Mike Johnson taking a victory lap over Democrats just after that vote.
17: By funding it for 3 years, if we've taken away their ability to cut that funding, to block that funding.
14: And Fox's Bill Malusian reporting. 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
21: Temperatures being 30 degrees above average.
18: 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Just click listen, then swipe right and hear the latest news updates on your time. 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
14: CENTCOM says the U.S. military has ended strikes on Iran in retaliation for a downed U.S. helicopter over the Strait of Hormuz. Fox's Jennifer Griffin reports.
22: 20 targets in total were struck. The initial targets included air defense systems and radars. Explosions have been reported at least six sites on Keshem Island over Bushehr, Hamadan in Iran's port city of Sirek near the mouth of the Strait of Hormuz, and also Bandar Abbas, one of the main oil terminal port cities. CENTCOM called the strikes defensive and proportional. Iran's deputy foreign minister claimed that Iran had not fired any drones in the past 24 hours, but a senior U.S. official tells Fox it was an Iranian Shahed drone that shot down the U.S. Apache helicopter that had two Americans on board near the Strait of Hormuz.
14: Meanwhile, Kuwait says its air defenses have been firing after Iran said it targeted the nation to retaliate over U.S. airstrikes. Teenager Carmelo Anthony sentenced for murdering another teen during a track meet at a suburban Dallas high school. Here's Fox's Brooke Taylor.
23: The jury has sentenced Carmelo Anthony to 35 years behind bars after finding him guilty of murder. I'm told that he is eligible for parole after he serves half his time. The jury had the option to give him as much as 99 years behind bars. But again, they have chosen to give him 35 years. And I do want to mention a bunch of supporters out here. They've erupted again. Pretty shocking. This is a direct quote. I just heard one supporter say, quote, those twins, meaning the victim and his twin brother who were there at the time, are, quote, domestic racist terrorists.
14: Social Security is nearly running on empty. 2026 trustees report newly out says the retirement fund is on track to run out of money in the fourth quarter of 2032. That's a year earlier than projected. I'm Sue Guzman. This is Fox News.
24: The 880 Weather Watch for South Central Nebraska and North Central Kansas calls for partly cloudy skies and breezy winds overnight. Few showers and storms are possible, especially in South Central Nebraska. Lows range from the low 60s in parts of Nebraska to some 70s in parts of North Central Kansas. Wednesday, sunny skies, winds remain breezy. Highs climb into the upper 80s to low 90s across the region. And then Wednesday night, some passing clouds along with a few showers and storms potentially after midnight, mainly in parts of Nebraska. And lows range from the mid to upper 50s in parts of Nebraska to the upper 60s in parts of Kansas. From the 880 Weather Center, I'm Phil Jensko. 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

0: is Lee Habib, and this is Our American Stories. And we tell stories about everything here on this show, from the arts to sports, and from business to history, and everything in between, including your stories. Send them to OurAmericanStories.com. They're some of our favorites. And up next, we bring you a story from Jean Bishop. It's the story of a loving family shattered by gruesome violence. Here's Jean Bishop.
1: I grew up in Oklahoma City with a mom and a dad and two sisters. I'm the middle child of three. I have an older sister, Jennifer, and a younger sister, Nancy, who's 5 years younger than me. And we had this kind of idyllic childhood, you know, nice neighborhood, great friends, great school. And so when we all grew up and ended up moving back to Chicago, where I was born, where my sisters and I were born, we all kind of stayed together as a close family. Nancy got married to the love of her life, Richard, at the age of 23. And they started right away trying to have kids. They wanted to have a big, happy family. Even though Nancy was the youngest of us three sisters, she was the first of us to get pregnant. She was the first who was going to be a mom. And when she announced the news of this to me and my older sister, my mom and dad, we were all just over the moon with joy and happiness. We went out to dinner to celebrate the great news. We went to this Italian restaurant on Clark Street in Chicago. And I brought a little baby gift, a little baby sweater from a trip I'd just been on. And we ordered pasta and we were laughing and my parents were so thrilled. This would have been their first grandchild. This would have been my first little niece or nephew. It was a Saturday night, the night before Palm Sunday. We all hugged goodbye in the parking lot that night. My mom and dad went back to their big house in the suburbs. I went back to my apartment in Chicago, and Nancy and Richard went back to this townhouse they were living in Winnetka, Illinois. And Winnetka is the place I live now. It's one of the safest, most affluent communities in the country. When they walked through the door of their townhouse, the killer was waiting for them. He had used a glass cutter to break in the glass sliding door in the back, because he knew that breaking the glass would have alerted the neighbors and they would have called the police. He had a .357 Magnum revolver. He pointed it at them. He handcuffed my brother-in-law, Richard. And Richard was this gentle giant. He was this 6'3", 230-pound, you know, former athlete. But he was completely disabled when he was handcuffed. He forced them down into the basement. They begged for their lives. Nancy and Richard both told him that she was pregnant, asked him not to hurt her. First, he put the gun to Richard's head, and he killed him execution style with one gunshot. And I can't describe how awful that must have been for Nancy, how surreal it must have been to see this man she loved and wanted to have a family with and grow old with just assassinated in that moment. So then the gun was turned on her. She covered up her own head with her hands just because of what she'd just seen and kind of huddled in a corner. The killer fired twice instead into her pregnant side and abdomen. And then he left her there to die. And when we got the coroner's report later, we saw that she lived for about 10 minutes after that. And the blood marks in the basement and the marks on her body showed what she did. She tried to call for help by banging on this metal shelf with a tool that was in the basement. She was too weak to stand. And so she was trying to make a noise that someone would hear. And I just imagine that at some point she must have known that no help was coming and that she was dying and that the darkness was kind of closing in around her and her baby was dying inside her. So she dragged herself by her elbows over to where Richard's body was. And before she died, she did this incredible thing that the police told us about later. She had drawn in her own blood on the floor next to Richard the shape of a heart and the letter U. Love you. It's how she used to sign her cards and letters to him. And when I learned that, I was with my mom, and my mom burst into tears. And she said, "It's true, isn't it? Love is stronger than death." And when I heard it, I thought, what but this incredible presence of God could explain the kind of serenity and love and luminous grace that could explain her being able to do those in her last moments, this young woman who knew she was dying, to have this be her last word on her life. And that changed everything for me. I was working at a big law firm at the time doing corporate law and doing a terrible job of it because I wasn't putting my heart into it. I didn't love it. It wasn't deeply meaningful to me. And I was cheating my employer as a result. I wasn't giving it my best. And I realized when Nancy died at age 25, 4 years younger than me, that life is short and it can be taken from us at any moment. And we have to spend our lives doing things that are deeply meaningful, that do require our whole heart, and that do some good for the world. And so I left the corporate firm to be a public defender within months. And it's a job that I've been doing ever since, a job that I still do. So after Nancy was killed, for 6 months, the crime went unsolved. No one could explain who would kill this happy young couple, with no enemies, with everything in the world to live for. And I was just stunned at the theories that were being floated, that maybe it was the drug runners that, you know, were trying to disguise drugs in the coffee warehouse where Richard worked, and maybe he saw something he shouldn't have seen and they killed him. Maybe it was some jealous ex-boyfriend of Nancy's. I mean, all these crazy things that didn't make any sense and that led to nowhere.
0: And you're listening to Jean Bishop, and what a story she's telling us. When we come back, more of Jean Bishop's story here on Our American Stories. 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
0: And we're back with Our American Stories and with Jean Bishop's story about her sister Nancy and her sister's husband Richard's tragic death. Let's return to more of Jean Bishop.
1: One day I got a phone call in my apartment from the local CBS reporter who wanted to know my reaction to the arrest in my sister's murder case. And I said, you know, what arrest? And he said, there's a teenage boy in custody in the Winnetka police station. And I was shocked. It was the last thing in the world I expected to find out that it was this skinny 16-year-old who lived a few blocks away from them that had been the one who killed them. He had bragged to his friends, and nobody believed him. They thought he was joking when he said that he had done it. Until one friend finally did believe him, because by this time the trail had grown so cold that the killer felt confident enough to show the gun to his friend, to show the handcuffs like the ones he'd used, to tell him in detail how he'd done it. And the friend wasn't going to turn him in at first, didn't turn him in. And then when he was afraid that this young man might kill again and that he'd be a kind of a accomplice to it if he do, finally walked into the Winnetka police station and turned him in. So the police had gotten a warrant, had gone to this young man's home, had found the gun under his bed, tested the ballistics, found it a perfect match to the bullets that killed my family members. Found the glass cutter he'd used, found this notebook he kept about killing them with all the press clippings about the murders. We even found out that he had gone to Nancy and Richard's funeral. So he was arrested. He was held without bond in the Cook County Jail, and he went to trial about a year later. And he took the stand and denied the crime. Tried to blame it on someone else, said he hadn't done it, that a friend of his had come to his door the night of the murder and knocked on it and handed him the gun and said, here, hide this. I just killed two people with it. The jury didn't buy it. It contradicted all the physical evidence. It contradicted the details of the crime scene only he would have known about, his own confessions to the crime. And so they found him guilty. And when he was sentenced, he got the mandatory sentence that you got at that time in the state of Illinois for a multiple homicide. And that's life in prison without the possibility of parole. And when he got that sentence, my mom was sitting next to me on these hard wooden benches where you sit in the courtroom as a spectator. And she said to me, we'll never see him again.

And so I had to forgive that person. But the forgiveness that I had given to him wasn't directed directly to him. I didn't tell him. It was a forgiveness in my own mind and heart just to unchain myself from him. And it was a forgiveness that wasn't really supposed to be about him or for him in any way. It was really for God, because my faith teaches me that we have to forgive as we've been forgiven. And it was for Nancy because I knew her. She was generous and loving and kind and funny and warm. And she loved life. She loved people. She was carrying life in her body when she was killed. So that's when I decided to work in her memory against gun violence, against the death penalty, against anything that shed more blood. And I forgave for me because of this saying I love. I write about it in my book, that hating another person is like drinking poison and expecting that other person to die. And I knew that if I harbored bitterness in my heart towards him, it wouldn't affect him at all. In fact, he might even want my hate, but it would eat me alive. And so I vowed not to do that. So he was sentenced to life. He was taken to Menard Prison, this dungeon-like fortress in downstate Illinois. And for 20 years, I went on my way not thinking of him at all, but just trying to live my life in a way that honored God and this gift of life that I still had been given, and that honored Nancy and her memory. So I did a lot of speaking against the death penalty all over the country and the world, from my perspective as a murder victim's family member. In the course of doing that, I met this law professor named Mark Osler. Mark Osler is, like me, a really unlikely opponent of the death penalty. He is a former prosecutor who doesn't believe in it. And he had written a book about faith and the death penalty, and I met him at this conference down in Atlanta, Georgia, at Martin Luther King Jr.'s church, Ebenezer Baptist. And he gave me his book, and later he gave me another one, one chapter written by a colleague of his from where he used to teach. And this chapter is written by Randall O'Brien. So Randall's this guy who grew up in Macomb, Mississippi, veteran of the Army in Vietnam, first a teacher of religion at Baylor, and then a college university president in Tennessee. And he wrote this chapter about forgiveness, which I was really interested in. And in that chapter, he wrote this, that no Christian man or woman is relieved of the obligation to work to reconcile with those who've wronged them. And when I read that sentence, I was so affronted. I was just completely indignant. And I thought, you're telling me that even though this killer of my sister is not sorry and hasn't apologized and showed no remorse whatsoever, that it's my job to walk out to him, hand outstretched, and say, let's make peace, you and I. And I was so angry that I actually called Mark Osler to yell at him for giving me this book. And he said, you know, don't be mad at me, I didn't write this. Call the author. Call Randall O'Brien. Tell him what you think. And so I did. I called the president of Carson Newman University, and I left a message that Jean Bishop wanted to speak to him. And I thought, oh gosh, he'll never call me back. I'm this stranger calling out of the blue. But he did. I was sitting in my car waiting to pick up someone from O'Hare Airport. It was one of those freezing cold Chicago nights, and the snow is swirling around and the heater's on full blast. And I get this phone call from this guy who sounds just like Jimmy Carter. It's Jean Bishop. And it was Randall. And I told him this story about my sister and the murder and this unrepentant murderer and this thing he'd written that upset me. And I said to him, you know, what reconciling with this remorseless person, like what would this even look like? And he said it would look like Jesus on the cross. And I know that I'm speaking to an audience of, you know, people of many faiths or maybe no faith at all, but my Christian faith is how I was raised. And so I know what he meant by that when he said that. The Gospels record that when Jesus was dying, being crucified by people who are not sorry, who haven't apologized to him, who showed no remorse, that he was praying for them, that he said, Father, forgive them. Forgive them. They don't know what they're doing.

0: And I was so convicted in that moment because I'd never once prayed for this young man who killed my family members. I'd never even said his name. I went through my life saying Nancy and Richard's name because I wanted their names to live and the name of this killer to die. And I realized that if I were going to pray for this young man, I needed to say his name, because you kind of make him a person by not saying it. So the first thing I did when I started praying for him is to say his name. It's David Bureau. David Bureau. He is a child of God. My faith teaches me that God loves him every bit as much as God loves me, and that I'm as flawed and fallen as he is, and as in need of grace.
1: 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What words to try and live by? Not easy. Hating that other person is like drinking poison and expecting the other person to die. This idea of how to reconcile with a remorseless person, how to forgive, how to not carry hate in our heart. More of Gene Bishop's story here on Our American Stories.
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12: The 880 Weather Watch for South Central Nebraska and North Central Kansas calls for partly cloudy skies and breezy winds overnight. A few showers and storms are possible, especially in South Central Nebraska. Lows range from the low 60s in parts of Nebraska to some 70s in parts of North Central Kansas. Wednesday, sunny skies, winds remain breezy. Highs climb into the upper 80s to low 90s across the region. And then Wednesday night, some passing clouds along with a few showers and storms potentially after midnight, mainly in parts of Nebraska. And lows range from the mid to upper 50s in parts of Nebraska to the upper 60s in parts of Kansas. From the 880 Weather Center, I'm Phil Jensko. For more, check KRVN.com.
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13: 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The Great Plains depends on 880 KRVN Lexington.
14: Fox News, I'm Ted Linder. Teenager Carmelo Anthony's been sentenced to 35 years in prison by the same jury that convicted him of murdering another teen during a track meet at a Texas high school last year.
15: During victim impact statement, Austin Metcalf's mother told Anthony, "You should be lucky that you're sentenced to 35 years because she says she's been sentenced to a lifetime without her son."
14: Fox's Brooke Taylor. And Graham Plattner, a Marine veteran and progressive activist, has won the Democratic nomination for the U.S. Senate in Maine, promising to put the people first.
16: "I will spend every day of this campaign, and if I have the privilege, every day in the United States Senate doing exactly that."
14: Plattner will face Senator Susan Collins. And the Stanley Cup Finals are tied at 2 games apiece. This after the Carolina Hurricanes knocked off the Vegas Golden Knights Tuesday night 5-3 in Las Vegas. 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
1: And we return to Our American Stories, and you've been listening to Gene Bishop's remarkable journey of forgiveness. Let's return to Gene and the remaining parts of this remarkable story.
0: "What I'd done all those years is built this very convenient wall between me and him. And on one side of the wall was him, and you're the evil murderer. And the other side was me, the good, innocent victim's family member. And I saw that God breaks down that wall, and that instead of trying to shut him away, I should try to bring him back. To bring him back into community, into fellowship, into the grace of God. So I wrote him a letter. And I said in that letter, 'I forgave you a long time ago and I never told you. And that was wrong. And I'm sorry. And I've waited all these years for you to apologize to me. I'm going to go first. I am sorry. And if you want me to come see you, I will.' And I mailed that letter not knowing how he'd react. I put it in the mailbox to Pontiac Prison where he was at that time. And I pictured him getting it and maybe crumpling it up and throwing it away or showing it to his cellmate and having a good laugh of it, you know, over it, over this woman and her lofty words about forgiveness. Or maybe getting back some, you know, smarmy, ingratiating, letter trying to manipulate in some way. And so the last thing in the world I expected was to get a very thick envelope a few weeks later in my mailbox at the public defender's office with his name, Bureau, up in the left-hand corner and the return address. And for 2 days I couldn't open it. I was just afraid to see what it would be. And so I asked Mark Osler to open it instead and read it to me. And when he did, he said, 'It's good.' And he read me out the whole letter, and it started like this. 'You and your family waited so long to hear this. I am guilty. I did kill your family members, and I'm so sorry. If I could take it back, I would.' And in the next 15 pages front and back in this letter, he traced his whole trajectory over those 20 plus years of how he'd gone from, you know, trying to get away with the crime to getting to prison and seeing the people around him and realizing that he didn't want to be like them, and yet he was, that he'd done this terrible thing, that he deserved to be there. When he'd see the news on TV of some horrific crime, like a baby being murdered or an old woman being raped, he'd think instinctively, 'Oh, that person's an animal that did that.' And then he thought, 'Wait a second, that's me. I shot a pregnant woman in the stomach.' He started reading. He started self-teaching. He had a friend who had come to visit him, and then one day she just vanished, never wrote him again, never called him again, never came to see him, never answered his letters to her. And he started just wondering why, you know, was it something he had done? Was it something that happened to her? And then he started having great empathy for my family, thinking, gosh, I bet the Bishop family wishes they knew why. Like, why had I done this to them? Why did I kill their family members? And so he became very remorseful and wanted to reach out to me, but didn't want to do that unbidden because he was afraid of how that would traumatize me or my family if we didn't want to see that name Bureau on an envelope to us. So the minute I had written to him, he started writing back. And I did go to see him. I'm seeing him still. It has been incredibly healing to hear about Nancy's last moments, to learn about things I didn't know. One thing I learned that I loved was this. Nancy was kind of like the chatty, talky one, and Richard was like the strong, silent type. And so I imagined that as they were talking to the person who killed them, begging for their lives, that she would have been the one doing the talking. But what David Bureau told me is it wasn't her, it was Richard. That from the moment he saw a gun pointed at his wife and child, he never stopped begging, finding ways, trying to find any way that she would be let go, that he would stay behind, and that she would be let go and be able to live. And it was incredibly healing to speak to David because I got to have this one-on-one victim impact statement that I never got to do. When he was sentenced to life without parole, he didn't have these aggravation and mitigation proceedings that you usually have in a court case because the sentence was mandatory. So we never got to do a statement that we could read out in court about how his actions had hurt us, had hurt everyone who loved Nancy and Richard, my mom, my dad, my older sister, Nancy's neighbors, her coworkers, her classmates, everyone who loved them. And when I talk about Nancy to him, this kind of shadow comes across his face. He told me once, he said, the more I get to know her through you, the worse I feel about what I did. And that's the only justice he can give me. He can't bring Nancy back or her baby or her husband, but he can do what he's done, which is to grasp the enormity of what he did and to feel great shame and remorse for it. And to do everything he can now to live a quiet life in the prison where he's doing life. Because I told him that it's his job now to do every bit of good in the world that she can no longer do. So I sing in a choir at my church. And one day one of my choir members asked me, Jean, what is it like to go and see the person who killed your family members? What is it like to shake the hand that held that gun? And I told her, it's like frozen earth that used to be hard and barren where nothing would grow, becoming soft and moist where green shoots are springing up and life is coming out of the ground that used to be so barren. That's what it feels like. I feel like my heart had been frozen. And now it's a place where so many things can grow. This love, this forgiveness, this mercy, this reconciliation, it's so healing. It's so helpful. And it isn't just for me, it's for everyone. It's for everyone within the sound of my voice, whether it's the coworker who undermined you, or the business partner who betrayed you, the family member that wounded you and abused you, the neighbor, the friend, you name it. We've none of us gotten through this life unscathed. Every single one of us has something that we have to forgive. And every one of us, I think, knows what it's like also to go to another and say, I am so sorry. I can't believe I did that. I'm so ashamed of it. And I apologize. Will you take me back? Will you let me back in? That's what I've learned from this tragedy, from the loss of my sister, and from that message of love that she wrote in those last moments. That love is greater than our woundedness. Love is greater than hate or bitterness or vengeance. And love is the way out of this hurt that we're in.
1: Love is greater than our woundedness. It's the way out of the hurt we're in. You're listening to Jean Bishop on forgiving her sister's murderer her book Change of Heart, Justice, Mercy, and Making Peace with My Sister's Killer is available on Amazon. Again, the book is Change of Heart. Go to Amazon, get it, pass it to everyone you know. And by the way, what I loved about this piece is she wasn't asking that he not serve his time. And for anyone who's had a family member that was a victim of a crime, people need to be in jail and pay the price for what they did. But this beautiful way of dealing with it in the interpersonal level and through the reconciliation model, well, it's simply beautiful. Jean Bishop's story, her sister's story, and her sister's husband's story, and David Bureau's story, too, here on Our American Stories.

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14: And we return to Our American Stories. And up next, a story from a regular contributor, Ann Claire, about a fight over a pig that almost led to a war. Take it away, Ann.

0: In spite of its name, the Pig War didn't have much to do with farm animals. Rather, the unfortunate demise of a pig who ventured into the wrong garden in 1859 almost led to an armed conflict, another armed conflict, between Britain and the United States. In the early 1800s, multiple countries had sent explorers to the Pacific Northwest coast of North America. These explorers laid claim to territory in the New World. However, as there weren't markings on property lines, Britain, Spain, Russia, and the fledgling United States all ended up with overlapping claims. Now, by 1819, Spain was out of the running for Pacific Northwest real estate thanks to the Transcontinental Treaty. President James Monroe's 1823 speech outlining the Monroe Doctrine warned Russia that seeking interests in North America wouldn't be tolerated. But this still left Britain and the United States having to work out their conflicting claims. Both nations had reasons why they felt their claim was more legitimate. On the British side, Captain James Cook had conducted important explorations of the coastal areas of the territory. One of his crew members, George Vancouver, returned and became the first non-native to explore Puget Sound, giving it its name in the process. The Hudson Bay Company had been active in the area for years, establishing trade and putting down roots. However, the Americans had the Lewis and Clark Corps of Discovery exploration to point to, and the subsequent setting up of trading posts and forts. A decade before Lewis and Clark reached the Pacific, Thomas Gray, sailing from Boston, had explored and named the Columbia River. This whole idea also of manifest destiny, that the United States not only would expand, but was meant to expand to the Pacific, bolstered the voices calling for the Oregon Territory to become officially American territory. Britain and the United States had already agreed to set their borders from Minnesota to the Rocky Mountains along the 49th parallel. Why not, moderate American voices asked, agree to just keep the same line all the way to the Pacific? This would also conveniently give the United States Puget Sound, which would be America's first good deep water harbor on the Pacific. But no, the Hudson Bay Company also recognized the value of Puget Sound. The 49th parallel was too far to the north for their plans. However, by 1843, so many American families had moved west along the Oregon Trail and begun settling in the Oregon Territory that they set up a provisional government to keep the territory in order. Possession's nine-tenths of the law, right? As the debate wore on, some American voices clamored that a border on the 49th parallel wasn't not enough land anyway. President James K. Polk won his 1845 election on the slogan, 5440 or fight. In other words, he called for a border that went up to 54 degrees 40 minutes, which would extend the United States border all the way north to Alaska or thereabouts, or else. However, once he was in office, and by a slim margin of votes, President Polk wasn't really feeling the fight part of his slogan anymore. So the conflict, when it came, was not at the dictates of Washington, D.C. In 1846, Britain and the United States signed the Treaty of Oregon in London. This treaty finally positioned the border between the two nations on the 49th parallel from the Rocky Mountains west until it hit the water. Then the line would swing south through the middle of the channel, which separates the continent from Vancouver Island. So they thought the problem was solved, except that this treaty did not specify which channel the border should pass through when it swung south. Harrow Strait near Vancouver Island or Rosario Strait near the mainland. And the San Juan Islands lay between those two straits. So naturally, both Britain and the United States claimed them as their rightful property and began trying to establish their claims through action. The Hudson Bay Company at Fort Victoria, which was only 7 miles from San Juan Island, had set up salmon curing stations on the island. When the United States claimed the island, the HBC upped its game and established the Bellevue Sheep Farm as well. American settlers, all 18 of them, established their own claims, settling in and building homes right in the middle of the sheep grazing land. The settlers were confident that the U.S. government would recognize their claims, while the British were equally sure that these new residents were just squatters. Finally, on June 15, 1859, came the incident. An American resident of San Juan Island, Lyman Cutler, found a British company pig in his garden. He shot and killed it. This didn't go over well. The British authorities threatened to evict all of the Americans from the island except Cutler, whom they wanted to arrest. The Americans dug in their heels and refused to move, but they sent messages to the American authority in the territory, Brigadier General William S. Harney. He sent a company of 64 infantrymen under Captain George E. Pickett, who would later be a well-known name in the American Civil War. Pickett encamped his men just north of the British sheep farm. Word of the situation reached Vancouver Island in the ears of the British governor, James Douglas. In response, Douglas sent Captain Jeffrey Phipps Horn and his 31-gun steam frigate, the HMS Tribune, to San Juan Island. They were ordered to get rid of Pickett without bloodshed, if possible. The Tribune was soon followed by the HMS Satellite with her 21 guns and the HMS Plumper with her 10, plus 46 Royal Marines and 15 Royal Engineers. Faced with almost one ship gun for each of his men, Pickett still refused to withdraw. He did, however, request reinforcements. In the meantime, the British did not take aggressive action, waiting for the commander of the British naval forces in the Pacific, Rear Admiral R. Lambert Baines, to arrive. Now, I don't know anything else about Admiral Baines, but I think his reaction to the situation speaks well of him. Baines was appalled and advised Douglas that he would not involve two great nations in a war over a squabble about a pig. Now, on the island, Pickett received his reinforcements, 171 men and a regiment commander in the form of Lieutenant Colonel Silas Casey. Casey tried to parley with Baines, but after Baines refused to leave his ship, or maybe it was after seeing the 84 guns on Baines' ship, Casey also sent word asking for more reinforcements. So by the end of the month, 461 Americans were encamped in the woods just north of the sheep farm, and there they waited. And the British also waited, drilling and firing their guns into the island's bluffs. Now, among all the absurdities of this situation, officers on both sides attended church together on the Satellite and socialized. Now, at last, the story of this conflict reached Washington, D.C., and the then-president, James Buchanan. He hurriedly dispatched General Winfield Scott, a veteran of the War of 1812 and also a veteran of calming down border disputes. In the end, both parties agreed to withdraw their reinforcements. Britain and the United States would share San Juan Island in a joint occupation until the matter was finally resolved. The Americans would leave one company of soldiers on the island, and the British would keep one warship in Griffin Bay. Now, this temporary solution worked, though with one thing and another keeping the decision makers occupied, including our Civil War, the temporary solution dragged on for 12 years. In 1871, Britain and the United States agreed to let Kaiser Wilhelm I of Germany arbitrate their dispute. He gave the project to a three-man commission who met on the subject in Geneva for nearly a year. They ruled in favor of the United States. This set the final boundary between the U.S. and British, now Canadian, territory. And so, the Pig War ended. A war in which the only casualty was a pig, and in which diplomacy finally triumphed.
1: And a terrific job on the production by Monty Montgomery. And a special thanks to Anne Clare for telling us what is a seemingly humorous but important point to make about border disputes and how they change and borders have been battled over for centuries over big and small things, even a pig. And by the way, if you have stories, history stories yourself, send them to OurAmericanStories.com. So many of you are actually closet historians or are actually history teachers. Send them in. Send them to OurAmericanStories.com. The story of a battle over a pig that almost led to a war here on Our American Stories.
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15: Setting the stage for November, I'm Ted Lindner, Fox News. Graham Plattner, a Marine veteran and progressive activist, has won the Democratic nomination for the U.S. Senate in the state of Maine.
16: I love every single one of you, everyone. Who has shown up at a town hall, who has knocked on a door, who cast their vote, not for me, but for a vision of a life in Maine that you can afford.
15: Plattner is going to face the Senator Susan Collins, who is a Republican. She's running for a sixth term in November. Democrat Javier Becerra and Republican Steve Hilton going to face off in California's governor's race. After a week of voting, they are the top two vote getters.
17: The good news is that we're going to have a chance for change in November. A new direction instead of another 4 years of the insanity. So very happy, but we've got, you know, work to do to turn this state around. But I'm excited. It's a great night.
15: In South Carolina, Lieutenant Governor Pamela Yvette and State Attorney General Alan Wilson advanced to a runoff for the Republican nomination. Senator Lindsey Graham won his own primary outright in his pursuit of a fifth term. 85-year-old Jim Clyburn, the state's only Democrat in Congress, easily defeated challenger Frederick Goodwin in his bid for an 18th term. Nevada Governor Joe Lombardo easily won the Republican nomination. State Attorney General Aaron Ford won the Democrat primary for governor. And Julie Fedorchak is the projected winner of the Republican race race for North Dakota's sole seat in the U.S. House of Representatives. She advances to the general election, where she'll face Democrat Trygve Hammer. And U.S. Central Command says they're responding to reports of Iran shooting down a U.S. military attack helicopter near the Strait of Hormuz.
7: U.S. Central Command says that these strikes are, quote, a proportional response. Now, the U.S. Apache helicopter was patrolling regional waters at the time it was attacked. President Trump earlier said that the killing of any U.S. service members would be a red line that would restart the war with Iran.
15: That is Fox's Max Gordon. 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
15: A Texas teen convicted of murder and a track meet stabbing. Fox's Brooke Taylor with more.
7: U.S. Central Command says that these strikes are...
20: It took jurors just about 3 hours to deliberate and find Carmelo Anthony guilty of murder. And then later, they sentenced him to 35 years behind bars. He's going to be eligible for parole after serving half that sentence. He faced up to 99 years behind bars. Again, he's been convicted now of murdering 17-year-old Austin Metcalf. He was stabbed during a high school track meet last April. Now, there have been no cameras allowed inside of this courtroom, but reporters tell us when this verdict was read, Anthony was seen crying. He was visibly shaking.
15: The case sparking a national debate about self-defense, school safety, and race. NASA naming the next set of astronauts to fly an Artemis mission in preparation for a lunar return.
21: NASA Administrator Jared Isaacman unveiled who next will test spacecraft intended to take humans back to the moon. Those names are Randy Bresnik, Frank Rubio, and Andre Douglas, all U.S. astronauts from NASA, along with Italian Luca Parmitano of the European Space Agency. They will fly aboard Artemis 3 and attempt to dock with lunar landers built by both SpaceX and Blue Origin.
22: Think about how many spacecraft, all of which will eventually carry human beings, will be in orbit at the same time.
21: Artemis 3 will be conducted in Earth orbit sometime next year. Eben Brown, Fox News.
15: Social Security is nearly running on empty. The 2026 trustees report says the retirement fund is on track to run out in the fourth quarter of 2032, a year earlier than projected. And the Stanley Cup Finals all tied at 2-2. As Jordan Staal scored twice, including the game winner, and the Carolina Hurricanes knocked off the Vegas Golden Knights Tuesday night in Vegas by a score of 5-3. Game 5 will be Thursday night in Raleigh. I'm Ted Lindner, and this is Fox News.
23: The 880 Weather Watch for South Central Nebraska and North Central Kansas calls for partly cloudy skies and breezy winds overnight. Few showers and storms are possible, especially in south central Nebraska. Lows range from the low 60s in parts of Nebraska to some 70s in parts of north central Kansas. Wednesday, sunny skies, winds remain breezy. Highs climb into the upper 80s to low 90s across the region. And then Wednesday night, some passing clouds along with a few showers and storms potentially after midnight, mainly in parts of Nebraska. And lows range from the mid to upper 50s in parts of Nebraska to the upper 60s in parts of Kansas. From the 880 Weather Center, I'm Phil Jensko. For more, check KRVN.com.
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0: This is Lee Habib, and this is Our American Stories, the show where America is the star and the American people. Up next, a story courtesy of the Gettysburg National Military Park, telling the story of the forgotten first defenders of our nation's capital during the Civil War, and the first man to shed blood in the Civil War is Ranger John Hoptek. Take it away, John.
1: I grew up in Schuylkill County, Pennsylvania, about 2 hours from here and a few miles south of the county seat of Pottsville. And from as young as I can remember, there's proof, I have just been captivated by this era in American history, the Civil War. There was something about it that drew me in early, and my parents who are here, they would always take my sister and I to battlefields, and we would explore these places, and I would go home with bags of toy soldiers and coloring books. And when we weren't at battlefields, well, we were exploring local graveyards. And this continued, of course, after I got my license, started to drive, and wonder why I had difficulties, you know, getting dates in high school. But even still to this day, whenever I visit home, I will stop at a local cemetery or try to, just to pay my respects. This was a way for me to try to get to know the Civil War history of my home area. And I encourage everybody to do this. I mean, there's a lot of history to be learned from these old cemeteries. And there are some noteworthy graves up in Schuylkill County. There's a couple generals buried, and one grave in particular has always captivated me more than others. This is the grave of Nicholas Nick Biddle. It's in the Bethel AME Cemetery in Pottsville. And as you can see, right there carved upon his headstone, first to shed blood in Civil War, Nicholas Biddle, Captain Wren's orderly. So as a young kid, when I saw this, I thought, wow, the very first person to shed blood in the Civil War came from the same place I did. Right? Schuylkill County. Now, I went home and I looked in my books, that golden book of the Civil War and the Time Life series, and I couldn't find anything, nothing about Nick Biddle. No mention at all. But wait, he was the first one, the first person to shed blood. Surely we have to know about this guy. So a trip up to the Pottsville Library or the Historical Society, and I discovered his story, and I found out that he was wounded while with the first defenders. So I went back to those books, First Defenders. Nothing. Nothing. See, the story of Biddle, the story of the First Defenders, not often told, not well known. I was a bit disappointed. So just by way of brief introduction, who were the First Defenders and who was Nicholas Nick Biddle? Well, those opening shots on Fort Sumter, they fell like a thunderclap across the North. There was outrage. There was shock, indignation, followed by a profound patriotic impulse to defend the flag, to defend the country that was just fired upon by these South Carolinians, April 12th of 1861. A patriotic fervor swept the North. Okay, so Lincoln puts out a call to arms. He needs 75,000 men to serve a 3-month period, 90 days, okay, and he needs them quickly. The response to Abraham Lincoln's call was pronounced, and it was fast, and it was electric. From Maine to Minnesota and all points in between, communities mobilized, and volunteers began making their way toward the nation's capital, Washington, D.C. And that is where they were most needed. Following the attack on Sumter, there was a strong belief that the next place to be attacked would be where? Washington itself. The government buildings, the capital city, there was a very real and grave danger to Washington. Many believed that a Confederate force was on its way. As soon as Fort Sumter surrendered, they thought Pierre Beauregard would be leading his Confederate force north in order to attack the capital. And those fears were especially pronounced when word of Virginia secession began to trickle into the capital. What if Confederate forces put artillery on Arlington Heights? What if Confederate gunboats began sailing up the Potomac River? Washington, D.C., the capital, woefully unprepared for its defense. Washington surrounded by slave territory, right? The fearful trembled for its safety. And truly it seemed that Washington was doomed to fall. Verena Davis, First Lady of the Confederacy, she sent out invitations to a few of her friends to join her and her husband, Jefferson Davis, in the White House on May 1st of 1861. There was this very real, palpable fear for the protection of Washington. And in Washington was a force of only 900 U.S. regular army soldiers. And there was also a militia of about 1,500 persons. Okay, so Washington, D.C. had a militia, but many, well, they were, you know, questioning the loyalties of many in that group. Okay, so that is kind of the military force that was in the Capitol when Fort Sumter fell. There were some politicians, though, in Washington, Congress not in session, but there were still politicians about, and they began to raise a force, okay? So Cassius Clay of Kentucky, he raised 100 volunteers to defend the area between the Capitol and the White House, okay? And Senator James Lane of Kansas, he gathered together a crew of about 50 people. They called them the Frontier Guard, and they went into the White House, okay? They patrolled the White House, but that was about it. That was about the size of the defenders in Washington. So all eyes are focused north, okay? The call goes out for volunteers. When will they start to arrive? What will happen first? Will the northern volunteers arrive in Washington, or will the city be attacked by Confederates?
0: And you've been listening to National Park Service Ranger John Hoptak tell one heck of a story about the beginnings, the early stages of the Civil War, and how thoroughly unprepared Washington, D.C. was, how vulnerable Washington, D.C. was to being outright sacked. 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
0: And we return to Our American Stories and the story of the forgotten first defenders of the Civil War and Nicholas Biddle. When we left off, Gettysburg National Park Service Ranger John Hoptak told us about Lincoln's call to arms at the start of the Civil War and the first few Pennsylvanian volunteers that left to board trains to Washington to help defend the nation's capital from what seemed to be an imminent invasion from the South. Let's return to the story.
1: Despite the seriousness of this occasion, the company historian of the Allen Infantry, he wrote, most of the volunteers regarded the journey as a pleasant change from daily occupation. It was a picnic, an agreeable visit to the capital. Only a very few, more serious, realized that it was the beginning of war, with its horrors, cruelties, and privations. So by April 17th, just 2 days after Lincoln's call to arm was announced, these five companies are gathering in Harrisburg, Pennsylvania's capital. And with the Washington artillery was Nicholas Nick Biddle. So who was Nick Biddle? The simple truth of the matter is, prior to April of 1861, we know very little about this man. Of his early life, we have no record. That's how his obituary began. We do not know where he was born. We don't know when he was born. At first, obituaries claimed that he was 90 years old. By the 1890s, when people talked about Nick Biddle, they said no. He was born about 1796, so that would have made him about 65 years old in 1861. Where was he born? Well, the Pottsville Miners Journal said, we think he was born in Delaware. We think he was born in Delaware. It said that he had seen enough of slavery in his early days to hate it. So he may have been born enslaved. May have been born enslaved in Delaware. Around 1796, okay? The record is, again, unclear. How does he end up in coal country? Many believe he escaped along the Underground Railroad, rebelled against slavery, made his way north to freedom. Others say he went to Philadelphia first. And in Philadelphia, he started to work for Nicholas Biddle, the president of the Second Bank of the United States. Very wealthy banker. And many believe that Nicholas Biddle took Nicholas Biddle's name because he worked for him. Those are the stories that have been told over the years about Nick Biddle, this Nick Biddle. We don't know much. We don't know much, okay? But what we do know is that he was, when he arrived in Harrisburg, April 17th of 1861, he was wearing the uniform of the Washington Artillery Company. Even though he was not officially a member, he couldn't, of course, because of the color of his skin. But we do know he was considered a part of this company, which is why he went. Now consider

0: 7th United States Infantry. So now they are soldiers, but they hardly looked the part. Some of them were in uniform. Okay, Nick Biddle was wearing the uniform of the Washington Artillery, and they were largely unarmed. The officers had their sidearms, their swords and pistols. The Allen Infantry had their flintlock muskets, which had neither flints nor locks. But, said one person, they could be used as clubs, right? But that was about it. Out of uniform, a motley assortment, civilian garb, but they are now U.S. soldiers. They weren't really concerned about the fact that they were unarmed. They were not quite expecting any trouble. All we got to do, get on the train, make our way to Baltimore, get off the train, go to another train, and go to Washington, right? It's an agreeable picnic to the Capitol. So they make their way, heading south, and not anticipating any trouble. As they made their way through Pennsylvania, there were people with U.S. flags waving them along the route. But as soon as they crossed that Mason-Dixon line, well, the sympathies changed. One of the first defenders said that he saw one of the students at the Lutherville Seminary, female academy, waving a Confederate flag at the train as it passed. Their first hint that some trouble may lay ahead. There was much trouble ahead because Baltimore, well, there's a lot of Confederate sympathy in the city of Baltimore. There's trouble brewing. There were calls for secession in Maryland. There were calls for secession in Baltimore. Civil War historian Alan Nevins called Baltimore, quote, a powder tub ready for a match. That powder tub was on its way. Those 500 Pennsylvanians heading in response to Abraham Lincoln's call. Baltimore had a reputation for unruliness. Okay, some called it the mob city. There apparently were riots in Baltimore on election day in 1856 and 1857 and 1858 and 1859. And of course, there was that whole conspiracy about kidnapping and assassinating Abraham Lincoln as he made his way to Washington for his inauguration in Baltimore. Okay, so Baltimore has a bit of a reputation, okay? And as it turned out, members of the pro-Confederate, if you will, city militia were drilling that morning. They were parading in Baltimore, and then word arrived that trainloads of Northern volunteers were heading their way. They were determined to resist. So they organized and they gathered together, okay? And they were determined not to allow these Pennsylvanians to march through their city to respond to Abraham Lincoln's call. So several thousand of them began to gather. And as the Pennsylvanians, meanwhile, blissfully unaware, on those trains, making their way south, then a telegram arrives. And the captains of those five companies received word that a mob was forming to contest their arrival. They decided, well, we're going to go through anyway. But, just to be safe, we're going to get off the trains a little bit north of Bolton Station. That'll do it. The trains carrying these Pennsylvania volunteers stopped just short of Bolton Station, but the mob quickly caught on to that ruse. They rushed their way north to where the Pennsylvanians were just then stepping off the train, and Captain Wren of the Washington Artillery, he wrote that the mob approached, quote, like a lot of angry wolves. They began jeering and taunting and cursing at these Pennsylvanians. It's no longer a picnic, is it? No longer an agreeable visit to the Capitol. There were shouts supporting Jeff Davis. There were insults against Lincoln and the Union. And it was impossible in the midst of that for these company commanders to organize and get their guys in column, in formation, to march to the next train station. They had to march to Camden Station to pick up the B&O Railroad to Washington. So they had about a 2-mile journey to get from north of Bolton Station to Camden Station. So they all got back on the cars. They all got back on, and this mob is there still, yelling, cursing. So let's call the Baltimore City Police.
1: 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The idea that the nation's never been more divided, something you hear today often, au contraire. 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

0: didn't know it. 1,000 troops training up a militia in Baltimore to resist them simply passing through to protect the nation's capital. And for those of you who know that part of the country, that trip from Baltimore to Washington, D.C., well, that's a one-hour car drive. So this is really close. When we come back, more of Gettysburg National Park Service Ranger John Hoptak, the story of Nick Biddle and the Forgotten First Defenders here on Our American Stories.
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11: The 880 Weather Watch for South Central Nebraska and North Central Kansas calls for partly cloudy skies and breezy winds overnight. Few showers and storms are possible, especially in South Central Nebraska. Lows range from the low 60s in parts of Nebraska to some 70s in parts of North Central Kansas. Wednesday, sunny skies, winds remain breezy. Highs climb into the upper 80s to low 90s across the region. And then Wednesday night, some passing clouds along with a few showers and storms potentially after midnight, mainly in parts of Nebraska. And lows range from the mid to upper 50s in parts of Nebraska to the upper 60s in parts of Kansas. From the 880 Weather Center, I'm Phil Jensko. For more, check KRVN.com.
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12: Fox News, I'm Ted Linder. Teenager Carmelo Anthony has been sentenced to 35 years in prison by the same jury that convicted him of murdering another teen during a track meet at a Texas high school last year.
14: During victim impact statement, Austin Metcalf's mother told Anthony, "You should be lucky that you're sentenced to 35 years because she says she's been sentenced to a lifetime without her son."
12: Fox's Brooke Taylor. And Graham Plattner, a Marine veteran and progressive activist, has won the Democratic nomination for the U.S. Senate in Maine, promising to put the people first.
15: "I will spend every day of this campaign, and if I have the privilege, every day in the United States Senate, doing exactly that."
12: Plattner will face Senator Susan Collins. And the Stanley Cup Finals are tied at 2 games apiece. This after the Carolina Hurricanes knocked off the Vegas Golden Knights Tuesday night 5-3 in Las Vegas. 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
0: And we return to our American stories and the final portion of our story on the forgotten first offenders and the first man to draw blood in the Civil War, Nicholas Biddle. When we last left off, the first offenders had arrived in Baltimore, Maryland, where they had to call upon the Baltimore City Police to prevent violence from breaking out. Let's return to the story. Here again is National Park Service Ranger John Hoptek.
19: Here they come. They have arrived. The entire Baltimore City Police Force has arrived. They are now going to escort these Pennsylvanians through the city. But this was cold comfort. As many of these first offenders said, a lot of these police officers were laughing at them. Because many of the police officers fully agreed with the sympathies of that gathering mob. So they finally got off the trains and they began their march through the city. "Abolitionists, stone them, kill them. Hurrah for Jeff Davis. You'll never get out of here alive. Have you your coffins made?" These were some of the things the Pennsylvanians heard as they marched through Baltimore heading toward Camden Station. These Pennsylvanians are outnumbered nearly 5-1. The historian of the Allen Infantry wrote it this way: "Roughs and toughs, longshoremen, gamblers, floaters, idlers, red-hot secessionists, as well as ordinarily sober and steady men, crowded upon, pushed, and hustled the little band and made every effort to break the thin line. It was a severe trial for the volunteers, with not a charge of ball or powder in their pouches. For these Pennsylvanians, it must have seemed an eternity. But finally, they arrived at Camden Station, at last. But it was there where violence at last broke out. That's when bottles and bricks and stones and clubs and whatever else the mob could get a hold of began to rain down and crash among these volunteers. But the first hit, the first one to be struck down, or so many believed, was Nick Biddle. Apparently, it was the sight of Biddle, a black man in uniform, that especially infuriated this mob. An unknown assailant grabbed a brick, launched it at him, and hit him squarely in the face. Squarely in the face. He fell backward, but he was caught by an officer from another one of those militia companies, and staggering, he helped him onto one of these train cars. His head was wrapped in bandages, which quickly bled through, but it was amidst this shower of bottles and stones and bricks that the Pennsylvanians hurried on board. Some others of the mob, they attempted to detach the engine of the train, but this effort, said one man, was prevented by the determined character of the engineer after they drew revolvers and threatened to shoot any man who made that attempt. At long last, the train cars began to pull away from Baltimore. They got out alive. And the next day, they realized how fortunate they had been when they heard what happened to the 6th Massachusetts, who was following in their footsteps on April 19th. April 18th evening, at last. Finally, that evening, the trains arrive at the foot of Capitol Hill. And that's where these Pennsylvanians were headed. To defend it, there were men who were bruised and battered and bloodied, none more so, perhaps, than Nick Biddle. "But nevertheless," said one man, "we arrived in fine spirits because we were the very first company that are here." politicians began to show up too. Now, for the day laborers and the clerks and the coal miners and the students who composed the ranks of these companies, what a day. Here they were, now quartered in the committee rooms and the offices of the U.S. Capitol building. They're being met by these politicians. Quite a memorable day, but perhaps the next day was equally as memorable. Because on April 19th, they are also visited by Abraham Lincoln. Abraham Lincoln arrived at the Capitol to meet and to personally thank these Pennsylvanians for their timely arrival. Remember that anxiety that pervaded the Capitol. Who's going to get there first? Will the Capitol be attacked? Well, now, the first volunteers to respond to his call are there. He made his way along with Seward and Cameron, two of his cabinet secretaries, and he shook the hands of these Pennsylvania volunteers. One of the members of the Washington Artillery yelled out, "Speech! Speech!" They wanted to hear a speech from Lincoln. "Officers and soldiers of the Washington Artillery," he said, "I did not come here to make a speech. The time for speech making has gone by. The time for action is at hand. I came here to give you a warm welcome to the city of Washington and to shake hands with every officer and soldier in your company, provided you grant me that privilege." Oliver Bosby Shelley, he left this account. Imagine the scene. Here were sturdy young fellows suddenly called upon to don the uniform of soldiers, many of whom had never been out of sight of the mountains of their state, spread out upon the hard marble floors of the Capitol in an effort to secure some rest from the fatiguing journey when every man is brought to his feet by the announcement of the presence of the one man each of us most desire to see, the honored chieftain of the nation, Abraham Lincoln. Profound silence for a moment, broken by the hand clapping and cheers of the tired volunteers. Yes, here, towering over all in the room, was the great central figure of the war. I remember how impressed I was by the kindliness of his face and the awkward hanging of his arms and legs, his apparent bashfulness in the presence of these first soldiers of the Republic, and with it all, a grave, rather mournful bearing in his attitude. The president's words were few, but earnest and impressive. Close contact with the man at the helm was more than the satisfaction of personal curiosity. It was a kind of baptism of responsibilities, heretofore unheeded, a revelation of a state of profound seriousness in the solving of which each one listening to the great leader's words felt personally called upon to his best. That's what Oliver Bosby Shelley said. You know, making his way from company to company, Abraham Lincoln heard of what happened in Baltimore, and he saw the injuries to some of these soldiers, and presumably, he came face to face with Nick Biddle. And imagine that moment. Here was Abraham Lincoln, face to face with Nick Biddle, his head covered in blood-soaked bandages, his blood dripping on the floor of the U.S. Capitol building, a man who may have been born enslaved and escaped, and now is back in uniform. What a moment. I would love to see that on canvas. Any screenwriters watching, make a compelling movie, right? By late July, 90 days have come and gone. They were naturally glad to be back home, but for most of them, it was a short visit. Most of them would re-enlist. Many would give their lives. Nick Biddle returned to Pottsville. He was never paid as a soldier. He never took the oath of allegiance because he couldn't. He would never receive a pension. Biddle, to his dying day, never tired of talking about those supreme hours of his life, the time of his wounding and the time of Lincoln's call to see him and sympathize with him, and the scar which he carried to his grave, he proudly showed to people interested. It was his badge and his brand of patriotism. He died in obscurity, but he would never be forgotten by the Washington Artillery. It was the Washington Artillery who paid for his funeral. The first defenders also paid for a headstone to be placed over Nick Biddle's grave. It read, "In memory of Nicholas Biddle, his was the proud distinction of shedding the first blood in the late war for the Union, being wounded while marching through Baltimore with the first volunteers from Schuylkill County, erected by his friends in Pottsville.
0: And a terrific job on the production and editing by our own Monty Montgomery. And a special thanks to Gettysburg National Park Service Ranger John Hoptak. What a story. What a picture in all of our heads of that time with Lincoln greeting these soldiers. Story of Nicholas Biddle and the First Defenders here on Our American Stories.
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0: we continue here on Our American Stories. Don Raffel was a fiction editor for many years. Raffel's most recent book, The Strange Case of Dr. Cooney, How a Mysterious European Showman Saved Thousands of American Babies. Let's take a listen to this wonderfully unique American story.
1: I spent about 4 years going down a rabbit hole of research to find out what was the deal with one of the strangest stories in American medical history. So early in the 20th century, if you were to go to Coney Island, the people's playground, also known affectionately as Sodom by the Sea for its hijinks, or if you were to go to Atlantic City, which at the time was America's honeymoon capital, or if you were to go to, say, a theme park in Chicago or Minneapolis, you would pass an exhibit that would say, infant incubators with real living babies. And there would be a barker outside, and you could pay a quarter to go see living premature babies being cared for in incubators. So when I first stumbled across this, I thought, how is this even possible? Is this the most crazy exploitation of human life? Is this a commodification of babies? Well, it turned out to be even stranger than that. There was almost no care for premature babies available in American hospitals at that time. So if somebody had a baby and a tiny one, 2 or 3 pounds, their best hope was to take the baby home and maybe wrap it in blankets, keep it warm next to the oven or the fire, and hope for the best. And often the best was not very good. Along came this man, Dr. Martin Arthur Cooney, who was behind all of these sideshows. Who was he? He claimed that he was a European doctor, that he had trained in Leipzig and Berlin. That would have been some of the best medical training in the world at that time. And then he was the protege of a great French doctor who was conveniently dead at the time that Martin Cooney was making these claims. And that he then came to the United States for the very first time in 1898 for the Omaha World's Fair to show this new technology, the infant incubator. Now, his story becomes very odd because apparently, according to him, he was just seized with the desire to relocate across an ocean. Seriously, why? Once you've seen Omaha, you can never return to Paris. I think I will give up my really prestigious institutional affiliation with one of the world's great doctors in France so that I can practice medicine on Coney Island next to the Shoot the Chutes and the Alligator Boy. Okay, it's not too much of a spoiler to say Martin Cooney really wasn't a real doctor. However, he knew how to save preemies, and he was willing to do it when the medical establishment really couldn't and wouldn't do it. So here's this guy who actually did pick up a European protocol. He hired fantastic nurses. And let me tell you, in a neonatal ICU, the nurses are always the secret sauce. That has a lot to do with whether or not the babies survive. He had these great machines, the new incubators. He also offered the most meticulous care, very low nurse-to-patient ratio, insistent on feeding these babies breast milk only. If the mother couldn't provide it, he hired wet nurses. The premises were immaculate. He was a big believer in really loving these babies, love them, hug them, show them real human care. This was very much at odds with anything that was available in the hospitals for a long time. At the time, the hospitals really didn't have the resources to have enough equipment. They didn't have enough nurses. They didn't have enough space. Hospitals were sometimes not all that clean. They couldn't afford to hire wet nurses. They would feed the babies formula that was not as successful. So here is this Dr. Cooney, fake doctor, saving children over the years by the thousands, desperately trying to persuade the medical establishment. And yes, admittedly, because this guy was charging admission to the public, he was becoming very wealthy himself. I don't really think he saw a conflict between doing good and his own personal self-interest. There were people who faulted him for that. But he continued, and you would think the medical establishment would catch on and say, hey, you know, here's this guy, he's getting real results. He's saving 85% of these children who should be considered pretty much doomed. However, there were a few things going on, one of which, unfortunately, was the American eugenics movement, which was really about taking the new science of genetics and using it to try to manipulate the human gene stock. It ended up in absolutely horrific abuses, including the involuntary sterilization of tens of thousands of Americans and the decision to sometimes deliberately withhold care from infants who had severe disabilities. And it didn't directly target premature babies, but it did cast a shadow over their prospects. There was really a sense of, you know, why do we need care for these weaklings, these feeble babies? We have more than enough hungry mouths to feed. The mother will have another child, and so on. So the resources were just lacking. Over time, Martin Cooney had one great friend in Chicago, Dr. Julius Hess. And Julius Hess was really everything Martin Cooney wasn't. He was a real doctor. He did have real credentials. He was very highly respected. And he began listening to Dr. Cooney, learning from him, taking his practices into the hospital setting, and desperately struggling for funding, struggling to get people to listen to him. He published the first book on taking care of preemies in this country in 1922, in which he dedicated his book to Dr. Cooney. But something that really turned the tide was in 1933, at the bottom of the Depression, there was a World's Fair in Chicago. It's not the famous World's Fair that most people think of with the Ferris wheel and that's featured in the book Devil in the White City. This was a Depression era World's Fair, and Dr. Cooney and Dr. Hess joined forces to have a big incubator show. It was right out on the Midway with the sideshows and other Midway attractions. Meanwhile, in the Hall of Science, you had a eugenics exhibit, but the actual work of saving lives was happening on the Midway, and there was so much publicity for this particular show that it did begin to turn the tide. Chicago became the first city with a really unified public health policy in order to take care of preemies. It would eventually become the model for the rest of the country. So, if we really want to look at it, there are many people beginning to believe that, yes, you know, this phony doctor with the sideshow is actually the rightful father of American neonatology. He saved thousands and thousands of people. Some of them are still alive. I've talked to a bunch of them. I will tell you, not a one of them feels annoyed that they were displayed in a sideshow. Not a one of them feels like they were exploited in any way. And not a one of them is irritated that he wasn't a real doctor. They feel only gratitude that this man saved their life, and they went on to have wonderful lives and have children and have grandchildren. Without Martin Cooney, they probably would not be here. So we sometimes owe a debt to people who work really far outside the lines, and Martin Cooney is one of them. Another really interesting thing about Dr. Cooney is that when hospitals began introducing incubators, and it really became very widespread after World War II when American healthcare in general just got better and better, that first generation of preemies treated in hospitals with incubators, a great many of them very sadly went blind, and they couldn't understand what was going on. And Martin Cooney, by that point, was already retired, but they did go to ask him, why is it that none of the babies you treated lost their eyesight? And frankly, he really didn't know. Well, he wasn't a doctor, and nobody knew why this was going on. The truth was the hospitals were pumping too much oxygen into the machines. That was causing the blindness. And Martin Cooney, although he pumped oxygen into the machines, it was never as much. And hey, he was a showman. So he would actually take the babies out of the machines and show them off. And because of that, their eyesight was preserved. So again, just a little piece of lost medical history. And I hope you enjoy this story. Thank you.
0: And that was Dawn Raffel. And thanks, Dawn, for that really interesting story. And so much work is done outside the boundaries of whatever the establishment thinks in almost any field. The strange case of Dr. Cooney here on Our American Stories.
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11: Primary results are in. I'm Sue Guzman, Fox News. Controversial progressive Democrat Brian Plantner has won the primary for Senate in Maine.
12: Over the last 9 months, I have seen Mainers come together behind a vision to take back our power from corporations and billionaires.
11: He will face longtime incumbent Senator Republican Susan Collins come November. Nancy Mace eliminated in South Carolina in the governor's race as Lieutenant Governor Pamela Evett and State Attorney General Alan Wilson advanced to a runoff for the Republican nomination. And Senator Lindsey Graham won his primary in South Carolina in his pursuit of a fifth term of office. The November ballot is all set in Nevada's gubernatorial race. Story from Fox's Chris DeMayo.
13: Governor Joe Lombardo cruising to victory in Tuesday's contest, defeating six GOP challengers. He'll face Democratic Attorney General Aaron Ford, who says it's time for change.
14: On day one,
2: We're going to lower costs.
14: Yes, sir.
2: We're going to fight for higher wages. We're going to bring more jobs, and we're going to protect and secure retirement.
13: Julie Fedorchak is the projected winner of the Republican race for North Dakota's sole seat in the House. She advances to the general election, where she'll face Democrat Trigvi Hammer. Chris DeMeo, Fox News.
11: Steve Hilton has clinched second place in California primary for governor.
15: Finally, we get a result. It's only a week after Election Day. That's fast for California. Anyway, the good news is that we're going to have a chance for change in November, a new direction instead of another 4 years of the insanity. So very happy, but we've got, you know, work to do.
11: The Republican will go up against former HHS Secretary Javier Becerra and multiple attackers killing 12 people, wounding 9 others in a mass shooting in the South African city of Johannesburg. 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
11: CENTCOM says the U.S. military has ended strikes on Iran in retaliation for a downed U.S. helicopter over the Strait of Hormuz.
28: 20 targets in total were struck. The initial targets included air defense systems and radars. Explosions have been reported at least 6 sites on Keshem Island over Bushehr, Hamadan in Iran's port city of Sirek near the mouth of the Strait of Hormuz, and also Bandar Abbas, one of the main oil terminal port cities. CENTCOM called the strikes defensive and proportional. Iran's deputy foreign minister claimed that Iran had not fired any drones in the past 24 hours, but a senior U.S. official tells Fox it was an Iranian Shahed drone that shot down the U.S. Apache helicopter that had 2 Americans on board near the Strait of Hormuz.
11: This is Jennifer Griffin reporting. Teenager Carmelo Anthony has been sentenced for murdering another teen during a truck meet in Texas. More from Fox's Brooke Taylor.
29: The jury has sentenced Carmelo Anthony to 35 years behind bars after finding him guilty of murder. I'm told that he is eligible for parole after he serves half his time. The jury had the option to give him as much as 99 years behind bars. But again, they have chosen to give him 35 years. And I do want to mention the bunch of supporters out here. They've erupted again. Pretty shocking. This is a direct quote. I just heard one supporter say, quote, those twins, meaning the victim and his twin brother who were there at the time, are, quote, domestic racist terrorists.
11: Billionaire Bill Gates will sit for an interview on Capitol Hill today as part of a long-running investigation into the Epstein files. The House Oversight Committee expected to question him about his relationship with the late sex offender Jeffrey Epstein. I'm Sue Guzman. This is Fox News.
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31: The 880 Weather Watch for South Central Nebraska and North Central Kansas calls for partly cloudy skies and breezy winds overnight. A few showers and storms are possible, especially in South Central Nebraska. Lows range from the low 60s in parts of Nebraska to some 70s in parts of North Central Kansas. Wednesday, sunny skies, winds remain breezy. Highs climb into the upper 80s to low 90s across the region. And then Wednesday night, some passing clouds along with a few showers and storms potentially after midnight, mainly in parts of Nebraska. And lows range from the mid to upper 50s in parts of Nebraska to the upper 60s in parts of Kansas. From the 880 Weather Center, I'm Phil Jensko. For more, check KRVN.com.
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1: Deep dive into America's 100th anniversary. In 1876, Philadelphia hosted what is considered the first World's Fair. It was some 200 buildings and 20 days of rough and tumble. Matter of fact, 20% of the nation visited the World's Fair in Philadelphia in 1876. We're going to do a deep dive and take a look at that. But before we do any of that, and of course, phone calls in hour number three, it's Vice President Mike Pence, former governor of Indiana, former vice president, is out with a brand new book, and he's going to join us here next. America at Night, we're just getting started. Stick around. Back in a moment.

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4: The man needs little introduction. He is the former Vice President of the United States, Mr. Mike Pence. 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
5: 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But yeah, I never achieved your level of success, McGraw, but I had a syndicated radio show back in the 1990s, 3 hours a day, 6 days a week, and it was a joy for me. As you know, talking to the American people on a regular basis, having a chance to listen to the common sense and common values of people in the heartland, as I did, was a privilege, but it was also a shaping experience in my life.
4: No question about it, because you ran for office before you got into radio. You stumbled, you didn't win, and then you found yourself in radio. I suspect radio helped hone some of your skills.
5: I don't think there's any question. It really sharpened my understanding of conservatism and how it goes directly to the heart of the American people. My show wasn't like yours. It wasn't like, you know, covering the entire country, McGraw, but we had about 30 radio stations across Indiana every day. And, I told people I'm a conservative, but I'm not in a bad mood about it. And what I found was the power of these ideas of limited government, of a strong defense, of traditional values, things I write about in my new book are really broadly held. They're not just things that Republicans embrace. I think they are the values and ideals that the majority of Americans of every political perspective admire.
4: They've also tried to kill it ever since they invented it, right? AM radio, they tried FM, cassettes, CDs, internet, AI. They can't do it. They sure have tried, but it's too powerful of a medium. They just can't kill it.
5: That's right. And, you know, I give a lot of credit to I served alongside a president and was I'm proud of our record in the Trump-Pence years, but it was President Ronald Reagan who got rid of what you and I both know was called the Fairness Doctrine that stifled free and open debate and free speech. It really launched talk radio and ultimately all its progeny ever since. And so, freedom works. And America at Night and your long and storied career is all evidence of the appeal of common sense conservative values across the country.
4: By the way, flattery will get you everywhere, Mr. Vice President. So there you go.
5: No, it's the truth. You know it.
4: Vice President Mike Pence in his new book, What Conservatives Believe, Rediscovering the Conservative Conscience. Now, Vice President Mike Pence, in this new book, you talk about Barry Goldwater and Ronald Reagan, who being the epicenter of the conservative movement. You also write in this book that the conservative movement has lost its way. What do you mean?
5: Well, first, I want to recognize, apart from, you know, people with hair the same color as mine, McGraw, is that those are names that are largely lost to history. But they were part of a generation of Americans that brought the mainstream conservative agenda that has always served our country, a commitment to a strong defense, American leadership in the world, less government, less taxes, traditional moral values into the White House. And it's been that agenda that for decades has defined the Republican Party at the national level. And I would maintain from the Reagan administration to the first Trump administration, we governed on that agenda, and we contended principally with a liberal Democrat Party. But I think times have changed in two ways. Number one is I think the Democratic Party has been overrun by the progressive left that openly embraces socialism, socialist candidates, even questioning long-term alliances and even allowing candidates to slide and office holders to slide into the contemptuous rhetoric of anti-Semitism. And so we'll contend with this progressive left. But I, as I write in my new book, I think a new threat to the conservative agenda has emerged from the populist right, which embraces a big government solutions, protectionism, isolationism, and most precious to me, that it marginalizes values like the right to life that have been at the heart of our movement. But let me just say, I want to be really clear. As I said before, I'm proud of the record of the Trump-Pence administration. Didn't end the way I wanted it to, but I'll always believe by God's grace I did my duty in those final days. But our record was a conservative record. And the new Trump administration, McGraw, I think has gotten a lot right. Extending the tax cuts, securing the southern border, being willing to stand with Israel and take the fight directly to Iran for the first time in history. But beyond that, the new Trump administration has embraced some of the goals of the populist right, big government solutions, nationalism, broad-based tariffs, and the stops and starts on support for Ukraine all give evidence of the impact of these populist voices. And the bottom line, I think many people today are confused about what it means to be a conservative. And that's why I wrote What Conservatives Believe, and would love people to pick it up or listen to the audio book and see if they agree.
4: It's really interesting because if you look at the news of the day, the Bernie Sanders of the world, the Elizabeth Warrens of the world, the Josh Hawleys of the world, if you look closely, you don't have to squint that hard or look that closely, but there's a lot of similarities between what Bernie Sanders is saying and what Donald Trump is saying. Matter of fact, Bernie Sanders mentioned something about some type of AI tax, and Trump said that's a great idea. There's a lot. There's some coming together on the edges there.
5: Well, it's more than on the edges in some cases. I mean, look, the Democratic Party has always been a protectionist party. During the Trump-Pence years, we used tariffs and the threat of tariffs to lower trade barriers and to drive negotiation to expand American exports and trade. But candidly, you know, on the Liberation Day tariffs that the president announced a year ago, turned back by the Supreme Court, this is broad-based tariffs against friend and foe alike that the new Trump administration intends to be a part of our permanent industrial policy. And on nationalization, I mean, McGraw, I have to tell you, the idea of having the federal government, which has happened multiple times now, take a portion of ownership of private companies is inconsistent with the principles of free market economics and free enterprise. In fact, when the Trump administration announced their first nationalization of a business, Elizabeth Warren said, quote, it's in my book, said, quote, "I think President Trump has come across an idea that I came up with years ago," close quote. But McGraw, I said yesterday here in Dallas, actually, Elizabeth Warren didn't come up with the idea of nationalizing private enterprise. That was Karl Marx. So you know, we got to push back on these things. I think we're at the front end in these midterms and as 2028 looms of a very important debate. I think it's going to be more important to figure out what we're for as Republicans before we figure out who we're for.
4: No, it's really very interesting because like Chip Roy, who was part of the Tea Party movement, which I know you were closely aligned with, right? If there's not a place Chip Roy in the party, where is the party going from here?
5: Well, you know, I think Chip Roy is a terrific example. I'm sorry to see him come up short.

0: Because he's been battling the radical left for 10 years. I was at his side for 4.5 years of that. And I think people justifiably, you know, give him support for that and defer to him. But I don't think it means that going forward that Republicans have abandoned that traditional conservative agenda of a strong defense, limited government, traditional values that's defined our movement for decades.
1: Vice President with us, Vice President Mike Pence with us. His new book is out, What Conservatives Believe, Rediscovering the Conservative Conscience. Where are you on NATO? NATO's getting pretty beat up these days. What are your philosophy and what's your thoughts on NATO?
0: Yeah, I thought it was one of the great accomplishments of the first Trump administration was I think there's 31 countries in NATO, which is the most successful, alliance in the history of freedom. But we had, among those 31 countries, about 3 of them were living up to their commitments to invest in our common defense. And America was paying most of the freight. In the first Trump administration, we held their feet to the fire. And before we left, 3/4 of the NATO countries were investing at or above their commitment, like more than $120 billion in investment. So I think it's absolutely imperative that we hold our allies among free nations accountable for our common defense and commitments to each other. But I truly do believe that when you see Russia 4 years ago with its brutal and unprovoked invasion in Ukraine that continues to this hour, when you see China continuing to menace in the Asia Pacific, now more than ever, America ought to be exercising our role as leader of the free world. We ought to embrace that, demand it from our allies. If we stay strong, free nations stay strong and united, we have a better chance for a peaceful and prosperous 21st century for all of mankind.
1: So you think NATO is still a very valuable organization to be a part of?
0: I truly believe it is. In fact, and that doesn't mean that the Europeans haven't driven me crazy from time to time. I mean, like, for instance, you know, the president makes the historic decision to unleash the armed forces of the United States of America for the first time in modern history against the leading state sponsor of terrorism. And our European allies put their hands in their pockets. And most astonishing to me is the United Kingdom with since World War II, the deal with the United Kingdom and us has always been if we go, they go. And for all of them to stand on the sidelines, I think is deeply, deeply troubling, deeply disappointing. Has to be dealt with going forward. But it doesn't mean that America should abandon our role as leader of the free world. The one thing I learned traveling around the planet, representing our country, meeting with leaders of free nations, as well as I stood toe-to-toe with President Xi and toe-to-toe with Vladimir Putin. I can tell your audience around the country on America at Night, if America isn't leading the free world isn't being led. And conservatives have long understood and appreciated since our victory in World War II, the unique calling that we have in history. And I want to call our party back to advocating for that leadership. Be tough with our allies, require them to live up to their word, but free nations standing together will make the world more peaceful and prosperous.
1: The book is called What Conservatives Believe, Rediscovering the Conservative Conscience. Mike, Vice President Mike Pence with us. So in the book, you talk about, and it's quite glaring when you talk about at the end of the Reagan administration, the national debt was $100 million or something, and now you say Washington spends that in a day. What happened? How did the Republican Party get so, the Democrats clearly to blame for their side, but you need two to tango. What happened? Why can't the federal government get their debt under control?
0: Well, it's just a lack of leadership on both sides of the aisle. And it's one of my criticisms of our time in office. We could have done more. The Trump-Pence years added $7 trillion to the national debt. Now, in fairness, half of that was aid to families and businesses during the pandemic. But the other half was just the lack of a willingness.

0: to put our shoulder to the wheel and bring common sense reforms forward to put our fiscal house in order. But you're absolutely right. I really do believe that a $40 trillion national debt is a threat to our prosperity. It's a threat to our children and grandchildren's future. And it ultimately threatens the ability of the American people to provide for our common defense. You know, I say this in the book, that when the chairman of the Joint Chiefs of Staff was asked 15 years ago what the greatest threat to the national security of the United States was, he said without hesitation, the national debt. And 2 years ago, McGraw, the United States spent more money on interest on our debt than we did on our national defense. I maintain to you that's an unsustainable path for our security and for a growing economy. And we know what Democrats want to do. I mean, the progressive left has no problem letting the debt pile up because they have every intention of raising and skyrocketing taxes on productive Americans and businesses large and small to pay for it someday, stifling economic growth. But conservatives know that we can reform these big government programs, even these entitlements, in ways that are compassionate, have common sense, are phased in over time, and put us back on a path toward a balanced budget.
1: That's Vice President Mike Pence, America at Night, back in a moment.
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11: The 880 Weather Watch for South Central Nebraska and North Central Kansas calls for partly cloudy skies and breezy winds overnight. Few showers and storms are possible, especially in South Central Nebraska. Lows range from the low 60s in parts of Nebraska to some 70s in parts of North Central Kansas. Wednesday, sunny skies, winds remain breezy. Highs climb into the upper 80s to low 90s across the region. And then Wednesday night, some passing clouds along with a few showers and storms potentially after midnight, mainly in parts of Nebraska. And lows range from the mid to upper 50s in parts of Nebraska to the upper 60s in parts of Kansas. From the 880 Weather Center, I'm Phil Jensko. For more, check KRVN.com.
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9: 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The Great Plains depends on 880 KRVN Lexington.
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1: Our guest this hour is former Vice President Mike Pence in his new book, What Conservatives Believe, Rediscovering the Conservative Conscience. Vice President Mike Pence, we have to talk about social media. Social media is a cesspool, an utter cesspool. We talked earlier about you getting your start on radio, right? Regulated. There are certain things you can say, and there are community standards. What do we do about social media?
0: Well, look, I'm somebody that believes in freedom of speech. But there's no question today that the coarsening of the debate and the rise of extremist voices on the far left and on the populist right have emerged, and in many ways, I don't know that they've changed public attitudes across the country, but I think they've silenced a lot of the overwhelming majority of Americans who still believe in treating one another the way that we want to be treated, in showing basic respect toward one another. In some respects, I have a deep libertarian thread in me that I would never want to, I'd never want to deny anybody the right to say I'm wrong. But I do think, on social media, we would do well to think in the days ahead about how we have greater integrity. You know, I can tell you, having received briefings at a very high level over the years, an awful lot of folks that post on social media, let me put this gently, aren't from around here. We have hostile foreign actors that will use platforms of our social media in fraudulent ways to simply try and divide the American people. And I would hope in the days ahead that as this technology continues to evolve, that we as Americans can recognize that let's have a good argument in America. Let's have it on talk radio. Let's have it on social media. Let's debate the great issues of the day. But let's also find a way to be more aware when the people we're arguing with are actually bots or actors in places like Russia and China and North Korea and even Iran.
1: Yeah, no, but I mean that I think goes to the point. Why are we allowing this Trojan horse or this Tokyo Rose to some and, you know, infect our thoughts and our brains while we're trying to fight them on the front lines.
0: Well, I think a great example of that I write about in the book as well. And it's been a disappointment.

0: disappointment in the new Trump administration is TikTok. And I know as I say that, I'm sure there are, you know, hundreds of thousands of your listeners around the country that have TikTok on their phones. Congress, the last Congress actually voted in overwhelming and bipartisan way to require that TikTok, which is owned and operated by the Chinese Communist Party, be either sold or banned in the United States. The Trump administration now for a year and a half, they were able to delay it under the law for a short term, but for a year and a half has continued to allow TikTok to operate. And I have to tell you, I call it digital fentanyl. Your listeners might be shocked to learn that the TikTok algorithm that the Chinese use in the United States is not allowed to be used in China because it's too addictive. And TikTok demonstrably has been filled with anti-American propaganda, anti-Israel propaganda, an apologist for China. It's subtle, but it's digital fentanyl, and they're also collecting information on 140, 150 million Americans every day as users. So all of these are the issues that in a free society we have to wrestle with, but an important step forward would be for the new Trump administration to faithfully execute the law, require the TikTok be sold by the Chinese communists to an American interest or literally banned outright.
1: Vice President Mike Pence, I have two more questions. Do you have time for two more questions?
0: Of course, McGraw.
1: Data centers, big controversy. What's the conservative argument for or against when it comes to data centers?
0: Well, I talk about economic freedom in my book, What Conservatives Believe, and I think allowing the marketplace to breathe, allowing it to grow, but also that involves public participation and people being able to express themselves if they have concerns about data centers. What I wouldn't want is for the federal government to take a position, as was floated just in the last couple of weeks, to take a position in these giant AI companies and then begin to impose those on the government. I think we ought to have more choices when it comes to this new technology. And with regard to energy broadly, I truly do believe that as our economy continues to grow, we've got to meet the needs, keep the electricity flowing, keep you on the air, keep our factories rolling. And the time has come to really revive and renew our commitment to safe nuclear energy in this country. But, you know, allow the marketplace to breathe, allow the American people to be heard. We'll sort it out. I am aware of the fact, talking about foreign influence, I'm aware of the fact that I read the other day that a lot of the advertising against data centers around the country can be traced to Chinese sources. And I understand why China doesn't want us to grow in our capacity and technology and AI. But as Americans, it's a part of our future. We have to make sure that AI works for us, not us working for AI. It respects our values. And I know we'll sort it out if we allow us to do so in freedom.
1: How worried are you that AI is going to take everyone's job or the moral decay of society, no longer having girlfriends and wives and husbands and relationships and friends and just having that on your phone? How worried are you about that?
0: I write about it in the book I think we have to commit ourselves, as the former chairman of Intel wrote compellingly in his book, we have to commit ourselves to AI for good, which means as we go into this new technology, we have to, in my judgment, create the kind of guardrails in our economy that ensure that AI works for us, that it increases productivity and opportunities, and isn't eliminating jobs and opportunities, particularly entry-level jobs. You know, I pumped gas for a living for 5 years to pay my way through college. Those entry-level jobs are critical for young people. We got to make sure that AI doesn't crowd out the entry point. And the most important one you touched on, McGraw, I give you great credit for it, is we've got to make sure that AI respects our values, and chief among them has to do with the sanctity of human life. When you have chat programs that are counseling teenagers in the methods they could use to commit suicide, and in one instance in a case actually encouraging that young person to take their own life, which they tragically did, that's beyond the bounds. And so we have to allow for and demand as Americans AI that respects the universal values of life and liberty and the rule of law. And there's alternatives emerging to the dominant players today, but I have every confidence that the American people, given the choice, to choose and support AI that represents our values and our goals, will do so.
1: It is called one of the New York Times' most anticipated books of 2026. Vice President Mike Pence's book, What Conservatives Believe, Rediscovering the Conservative Conscience, where all fine books are sold. I have to ask you about January 6th. I know you talked about it in your last book, and you always get asked about it, and you probably always will, because it was such a huge day. But there was a story that the Secret Service came to you at some point and wanted to whisk you away from the Capitol. And you said, no, I have a job to do, I have a duty to do, and I'm going to do it. Take me through that. How true is that story, and what happened?
0: Well, it is true, and I do not fault the Secret Service. They're honorable men and women. They have a job to do when it comes to the president and the vice president particularly. It's to preserve, preserve the leadership in the government. And but that day, look, it was a tragic day. But thanks to law enforcement, the riot on January 6th was quelled. Members of Congress in both political parties were able to reconvene the very same day to complete our work for the peaceful transfer of power under the Constitution of the United States. But Secret Service had urged me to leave the building, but I have to tell you, I never felt a greater sense of resolve in my life than I did that day. I knew I was where I was supposed to be, doing what I was supposed to be doing, and by God's grace, I believe we did. But when they came to me and said we need to leave the building, I refused. I told them I'm not leaving. I didn't want to give the people that were ransacking the Capitol and assaulting police officers the satisfaction of seeing my 16-car motorcade speeding away from the Capitol. So we ultimately went to the basement of the Capitol building, and that's where we remained until the Congress reconvened. But, I just had a great sense that by me staying on site, it would send not only the right message, but it also would show the kind of support for the law enforcement personnel that were doing the real work that day. But at the end of the day, and I wrote about this in my first book, and I allude to it in this new book, because I think every one of us as Americans have a duty to keep faith with the Constitution of the United States. It isn't always easy. The Bible says in Psalm 15, he keeps his oath even when it hurts. I can tell you, I know something about that. But for each and every one of us, I think the pathway forward to a boundless future for the American people is to continue to cherish the ideals of that declaration signed 250 years ago and to uphold the principles and essentially the structure enshrined in the Constitution of the United States. And I believe by God's grace, we did that day.
1: Vice President Mike Pence, will we ever see your name on a ballot in the future?
0: You know, I as you may know, McGraw, I actually ran for president back in 2023, not so where you'd notice. So I don't see that in my future, but I like that Luke Combs song that says I rode that rocket about as far as she'll fly, but I do feel a great passion for the conservative values that drew me to the Republican Party. That's what inspired my book, What Conservatives Believe. So I'll let the future take care of itself. But what I know for sure is, as long as the good Lord gives me breath, I'm going to be a champion for the principles and values that have always made America strong and prosperous and free. I'm going to continue to be a champion for what conservatives believe.
1: Well, you won the Profiles in Courage Award for your work on January 6th. He is a former governor of Indiana, former vice president of the United States, and probably most importantly, former talk show host Mike Pence with us. Vice President Mike Pence, thank you very much for your time. Good luck with the book, What Conservatives Believe, Rediscovering the Conservative Conscience. Thank you for your time, and we hope to chat down the road.
0: Thank you, McGraw. Count on it. Great to be on America at Night.
1: America at Night. Back in a moment.
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11: All right, we've got some news tonight. It's official. Steve Hilton, the Republican endorsed by President Trump for the governor's race of California, has held off billionaire Tom Steyer, or Steyer, I guess is his name. And Tom Steyer put about $200 million of his own money into the race to finish third. Who says money buys votes? So Steve Hilton, the Fox News host, held on at the same time in that same ballot counting that is being criticized because Spencer Pratt lost in the mayor's race. So I know they keep talking rigged, but how rigged can how smart can these riggers be if they let Steve Hilton win the number two spot in the runoff? So no evidence of any shenanigans going on. But Steve Hilton, still big news that a Republican got through to the final two in California. So you got that going on tonight. Also news tonight that the United States, President Trump this morning said we are days away from a deal. He's been saying that now for, I don't know, 4 weeks now, that we are days away. And while that was going on, we got late word, I guess early word of this morning, that there was an Apache helicopter that was shot down near the Strait of Hormuz. Iran has claimed that it had launched the drone strikes that shot down the helicopter. There was a mad scramble for the pilots. They were saved, so they're safe. No one died, but still a pretty scary moment nonetheless. And so the United States fired retaliatory strikes against Iran earlier today in retaliation for that downed helicopter, all while President Trump saying we are days away from a ceasefire agreement. We're in a ceasefire, which I know we're in a ceasefire in name only, it seems like. But he said there was a deal within days. So it's hard to circle the square with all of this news, the ongoing fighting between Israel and Iran and Lebanon, and then the United States and Iran and the U.S. It's awful hard to see a path forward with some type of a negotiation with all of this going on. So we'll just have to wait and see. And then I guess the news tonight is that Graham Plattner, the Marine veteran who came under a bit of scrutiny here these last couple of weeks, has won in an overwhelming landslide in his primary in Maine. So Janet Mills, the Democratic governor who decided to run for the United States Senate, then stepped down to make way for Graham Plattner. And then, of course, all the allegations from Graham Plattner came on. But the former oyster fisherman has gone on to win overwhelmingly. So he will take on five-term Republican Senator Susan Collins in the November elections. And many people say that this is the race that will determine whether or not the Democrats hold control of the House, or excuse me, of the Senate, or Republicans can maintain, right? They need 51 because J.D. Vance would be the tying vote. So 50 doesn't get them there. 50 keeps it in Republican hands. 51, then everybody has to move offices. So that's the latest there. Stay right there. We're coming up on America 250, right? The 250th anniversary of the United States. There's a new book out about the 100th anniversary of the United States. There was what many consider the first World's Fair in Philadelphia in 1876. Quite a fascinating look at history through the time machine. We'll come back and talk about that. And then, of course, your phone calls in hour number three. Our executive director tonight is Tom DeLatch. Our engineer tonight is Richard Good. I'm McGraw-Milhaven. This is America at Night on Westwood One.
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17: Hilton moves on. I'm Ted Lindner, Fox News. Democrat Javier Becerra and Republican Steve Hilton will face off in California governor's race in November. This after a week of voting. They are the top two vote getters.
18: The good news is that we're going to have a chance for change in November, a new direction instead of another 4 years of the insanity. So very happy, but we've got, you know, work to do to turn this state around. But I'm excited. It's a great night.
17: In South Carolina, Lieutenant Governor Pamela Ebbett and State Attorney General Alan Wilson advanced to a runoff for the Republican nomination. And Senator Lindsey Graham won his own primary outright in his pursuit of a fifth term. 85-year-old Jim Clyburn, the state's only Democrat in Congress, easily defeated challenger Frederick Goodwin in his bid for an 18th term. Nevada Governor Joe Lombardo easily won the Republican nomination as well. State Attorney General Aaron Ford won the Democratic primary for governor in Nevada as well. Graham Plattner, a Marine veteran and progressive activist, has won the Democrat nomination for the U.S. Senate in Maine.
19: I love every single one of you, everyone who has shown up at a town hall, who has knocked on a door, who cast their vote, not for me, but for a vision of a life in Maine that you can afford.
17: Plattner will face the Republican Senator Susan Collins. U.S. Central Command says they're responding to reports of Iran shooting down a U.S. military attack helicopter near the Strait of Hormuz.
20: U.S. Central Command says that these strikes are, quote, a proportional response. Now, the U.S. Apache helicopter was patrolling regional waters at the time it was attacked. President Trump earlier said that the killing of any U.S. service members would be a red line that would restart the war with Iran. In this case, though, the two crew members of the helicopter survived, picked up by a Navy sea drone about 2 hours after the crash.
17: Fox's Max Gordon. 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
17: A Texas teen convicted of murder in a track meet stabbing, Fox's Brooke Taylor reports.
0: It took jurors just about 3 hours to deliberate and find Carmelo Anthony guilty of murder. And then later, they sentenced him to 35 years behind bars. He's going to be eligible for parole after serving half that sentence. He faced up to 99 years behind bars. Again, he's been convicted now of murdering 17-year-old Austin Metcalf. He was stabbed during a high school track meet last April. Now, there have been no cameras allowed inside of this courtroom, but reporters tell us when this verdict was read, Anthony was seen crying. He was visibly shaking.
17: The case has sparked a national debate about self-defense, school safety, and race. NASA names the next set of astronauts to fly an Artemis mission in preparation for a lunar return.
1: NASA Administrator Jared Isaacman unveiled who next will test spacecraft intended to take humans back to the moon. Those names are Randy Bresnik, Frank Rubio, and Andre Douglas, all U.S. astronauts from NASA, along with Italian Luca Parmitano of the European Space Agency. They will fly aboard Artemis 3 and attempt to dock with lunar landers built by both SpaceX and Blue Origin.
2: Think about how many spacecraft, all of which will eventually carry human beings, will be in orbit at the same time.
1: Artemis 3 will be conducted in Earth orbit sometime next year. Eben Brown, Fox News.
17: Social Security is nearly running on empty. The 2026 trustees report says the retirement fund is on track to run out in the fourth quarter of 2032. That's a year earlier than projected. And the Stanley Cup Finals are now all tied at two games apiece as Jordan Staal scored twice, including the game winner. As the Carolina Hurricanes knocked off the Vegas Golden Knights Tuesday night in Vegas 5-3. Game 5 will be Thursday night in Raleigh. I'm Ted Lindner.
23: The 880 Weather Watch for South Central Nebraska and North Central Kansas calls for partly cloudy skies and breezy winds overnight. A few showers and storms are possible, especially in South Central Nebraska. Lows range from the low 60s in parts of Nebraska to some 70s in parts of North Central Kansas. Wednesday, sunny skies, winds remain breezy. Highs climb into the upper 80s to low 90s across the region. And then Wednesday night, some passing clouds along with a few showers and storms potentially after midnight, mainly in parts of Nebraska. And lows range from the mid to upper 50s in parts of Nebraska to the upper 60s in parts of Kansas. From the 880 Weather Center, I'm Phil Jensko. 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
1: The U.S. punches Iran again. Good morning, I'm Gordon Deal, along with Nicole Murray, on this Wednesday, June 10th. Glad you could be with us. Here's what we have for you this hour.
2: Responding to a downed Army helicopter near the Strait of Hormuz, the U.S. attacked Iranian military sites. Tehran retaliated.
1: Despite political baggage, newcomer Graham Plattner won the Democratic Senate primary in Maine. We'll recap some races.
2: The House has approved $70 billion in funding for immigration enforcement, ending months of drama on Capitol Hill.
1: And the 1990s are back in style. Could that also mean a tech bubble?
3: The S&P 500 hit a record high and only 20 stocks participated, meaning only 20 stocks out of the 500 hit new highs, which was the same as the tech bubble, you know, right when it was getting ready to burst in 2000. So the market is looking potentially frothy and pretty concentrated.
1: Elizabeth O'Brien at Barron's on the debate about whether tech stocks are partying like it's 1999. Hostilities have reignited in the Middle East just days after Israel and Iran exchanged fire. Iran's Revolutionary Guard Corps said today it carried out missile and drone attacks on American military bases in Jordan, Kuwait, and Bahrain in retaliation for U.S. strikes on Iranian targets around the Strait of Hormuz. The latest U.S. strikes targeted Iranian air defense, ground control stations, and surveillance radar sites for about 4 hours, responding to the downing of an Army Apache helicopter. President Trump said the two pilots on board the gunship were not injured. House Speaker Mike Johnson.
4: It's targeted strikes to the radar, missile, and command and control sites, and it is defensive in nature.
1: The attacks by the U.S. yesterday ended around 9 p.m. last night. The U.S. estimates almost 20 Iranian targets had been struck. Meanwhile, Reuters reports that initial assessments by the U.S. showed nearly all missiles and drones launched by Iran were intercepted. Oil is lower today at around $91 a barrel. Here are a couple of primary election updates. In Maine, Democrats elected political newcomer Graham Plattner to challenge incumbent Republican Senator Susan Collins. Plattner has been dogged by controversies. His campaign recently acknowledged that his wife discovered sexually explicit texts with several women on his phone in the spring of last year. The Marine combat veteran says he suffers from PTSD.
5: Every day I wake up and I try to be a little bit better and a little bit kinder than I was the day before. And if you give me the chance, I will be a senator for the people who cannot afford to buy a senator.
1: Last year, Plattner covered up a tattoo that he had worn for 18 years that is also a symbol used by the Nazis. In California, Republican Steve Hilton, a former Fox News commentator, has advanced to the general election where he'll face Democrat Javier Becerra, a former state attorney general. In South Carolina, Republican Congresswoman Nancy Mace lost her primary for governor. The leading vote-getter was Pamela Yvette, who had the backing of President Trump. A months-long stalemate over funding for the Department of Homeland Security is over. The House yesterday approved an extra $70 billion for immigration enforcement agencies through the rest of President Trump's term. The legislation cleared the House in a 214 to 212 vote. The Senate approved it early Friday following weeks of roadblocks using a special budget process. House Minority Leader Hakeem Jeffries.
6: Immigration enforcement in this country should be fair, it should be just, and it should be humane. That's not what is going on right now as it relates to Donald Trump's violent mass deportation machine.
1: House Speaker Mike Johnson on efforts by Democrats opposed to the measure.
4: They gained absolutely nothing from their reckless crusade to return our country to open borders and unfettered mass migration.
1: Language for ballroom security funding was ultimately stripped from the legislation, and the Justice Department said it would no longer pursue the anti-weaponization fund. It now heads to President Trump's desk to be signed into law. 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
1: Thanks for spending time with us. Welcome to Wednesday. Time is running out for House Republicans to push through their legislative agenda before the midterm elections. Lauren Green, congressional reporter at the Washington Examiner, says the House has about 1 month of work days until November as legislative business mounts and Republicans try to protect their fragile majority. Lauren, explain the timeline.
2: Yeah, so we pretty much have not had a week full with session days in a couple weeks now. There have been a lot of canceled days. Last week there was two. They didn't come into town until Wednesday, and then they ended up leaving Thursday night. And so there's just been a lot of canceled sessions. Speaker Mike Johnson is working with the slimmest majority in history. And so there have been a lot of Democratic-led efforts that have made it to the floor, which that typically doesn't happen in a Republican majority or vice versa. But since the majority is so slim, there have been a lot of Republicans that, or not a lot, but a handful of Republicans that have crossed the aisle to help Democrats get some of their priorities on the floor. A lot of those priorities, or like a lot of the methods in which they bring those legislative items to the floor, is through certain things like a discharge petition, which requires 218 signatures to force a vote on it. But they can only, or they're only allowed to force a vote after certain legislative days. And so by canceling session, they can delay these discharge petitions from coming to the floor or delay a war powers vote, like how they passed a war powers on Iran last week. And so there's just a lot going on and a lot that plays into the schedule whenever it comes to if Democrats are forcing a vote. But these canceled session days are going into creating a lot of backlog for the House leading up to November.
1: Mm. The priorities right now for House Republicans are what, Lauren?
2: They need to get FISA passed. It is a government surveillance bill that they renew every few years. That the deadline to renew that is on Friday. They had already did a short-term extension, and so they need a long-term extension of that by Friday. And then there's just a handful of things like appropriations bills that need to be passed before the deadline in September, which they've started passing. But as we saw last year with the two record long government shutdowns, those do not prove to be easy to pass. So there's just a lot on the calendar where they only have a handful of legislative days left before the November election and then before next Congress.
1: Yeah. We're speaking with Lauren Green, congressional reporter at the Washington Examiner. The story is called House GOP Faces Growing Legislative Backlog Ahead of Midterms. Bill Pulte, who was appointed acting director of national intelligence, is that going to hang things up legislatively?
2: In relation to FISA, Democrats are trying to use that as a negotiating tool. They're wanting Republicans to reject the nomination of Bill Pulte in exchange for their votes on FISA, because FISA does not have a way of going around the 60 vote threshold in the Senate. And so Senate Majority Leader John Thune is going to need Democratic support to get any FISA deal across the finish line. And that's kind of what Democrats are weighing in their negotiations on FISA right now.
1: Jeez. Why the Pulte opposition, or is it just political?
2: A lot of Democrats have argued that he has no experience in any national intelligence in the past. And I mean, there have been a lot of Republican pushback on that, too. I've talked to a couple of Republicans who have been hesitant on that nomination just because of his lack of experience in that specific department. And I think that that's where a lot of that concern comes from.
1: Yeah. Is this considered a slow pace by Congress here? Just the amount of work left that's backlogged here. Is that typical?
2: I mean, yes, we all know that up here things move very slowly. I think that that is pretty much what people assume that comes from Washington. There are things that they have to get done, like they need to get the farm bill done. They need to get a bipartisan highway bill done. And these are things that have to be renewed every year, every 5 years, appropriations are every year. And so as much as they are canceling session, it's an election year, and I do think that this is pretty typical. They go on recess all of August and all of October in an election year, and so session days are already pretty limited in a typical election year.
1: Thanks, Lauren. Lauren Green, congressional reporter at the Washington Examiner. 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
0: And now, the three big things you need to know. Number one.
3: Iran's Revolutionary Guards say they carried out missile and drone attacks on U.S. military bases in Jordan, Kuwait, and Bahrain this morning in retaliation for American strikes on Iranian targets around the Strait of Hormuz. House Speaker Mike Johnson said the move was in self-defense.
4: We lament that that has become necessary, and the reason it did, as you all know, is because Iran struck U.S. assets and personnel.
3: The strikes come after President Trump said Iran had downed a U.S. Apache helicopter near the Strait earlier this week.
0: Number two.
3: The Associated Press reports that despite numerous controversies, Graham Plattner won the Democratic Senate primary in Maine. He will face off against GOP Senator Susan Collins in November. Plattner after the win.
5: Susan Collins has used her privilege and power to funnel $60 million in federal contracts, $60 million of our tax dollars to her lobbyist husband.
3: Meanwhile, Republican Congresswoman Nancy Mace lost the primary for South Carolina governor.
0: Number three.
3: A teenager has been found guilty of murder over the fatal stabbing of another teen at a high school track meet last year. 19-year-old Carmelo Anthony was sentenced to 35 years in prison. Collin County District Attorney Greg Willis.
6: And today, the process delivered accountability. We are grateful to this jury. And we are grateful that the good citizens of Collin County had an opportunity to weigh in on this case.
3: The jury deliberated for 3 hours. A federal judge has permanently blocked Alabama from executing an inmate with nitrogen gas after declaring the method violates the ban on cruel and unusual punishment. The execution of Jeffrey Lee was set to take place tomorrow. NASA has revealed the four astronauts selected for the next Artemis mission. Administrator Jared Isaacman.
7: We are returning to the moon. A grand adventure back to the lunar surface to build a moon base and to do so.

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0: Thanks for being with us. The 90s are back in style. Young people are wearing wired headphones and yearning for an analog time they never got to experience. But what about the stock market? Are the 90s also back? Here's Elizabeth O'Brien, senior personal finance reporter at Barron's. Elizabeth, take us through this.
1: You know, there are a lot of talks about a bubble now. The big debate among investors is whether stocks are parting like it's 1999. Bank of America actually recently noted that the S&P 500 hit a record high and only 20 stocks participated, meaning only 20 stocks out of the 500 hit new highs, which was the same as the tech bubble, you know, right when it was getting ready to burst in 2000. So the market is looking potentially frothy and pretty concentrated in just a handful of tech stocks.
0: Yikes. All right. What does that mean for us as a regular investor?
1: Yeah, that means it's a good idea to take a look at your portfolio and see how much exposure you have to tech. If you hold the S&P 500, you have, you know, at least 40% in tech stocks. And, you know, if you're young, if you're just starting out, that's fine. You've got a lot of time to weather some boom and bust cycles. If you're approaching retirement, advisors have told me you don't really want more than half of your stock exposure in the S&P 500. You know, some is fine. You want to continue to participate in gains if they happen, but you don't want all your eggs in that basket. So consider diversifying a little bit away from that.
0: Okay. And what does that mean exactly?
1: So that means, you know, when you rotate a little bit out of the S&P 500, that could mean international stocks, which continue to outperform domestic stocks. So something like a Vanguard has broad international indexes.

0: And if you get, look for names that have XUS in them, because the total global market index already has a high portion of stocks in the US. So you want that investments that exclude the US. So, you know, it'll be a total international market. XUS is a good way to go for maybe a quarter of your equity portfolio. And then another option is value stocks. You know, the S&P is very growthy. You've got high growth companies. Putting some of your money into a value index, like, you know, Vanguard Value Index ETF is a good option as well. Another one is the equal weighted index. So the S&P 500, as we know, is market cap weighted, which means that stocks occupy a place in the index according to their size. So the biggest ones occupy the most room, whereas equal weighted, it's just exactly what it sounds like. Stocks just are all equally weighted, so you don't have this high concentration in certain sectors.
1: We're speaking with Elizabeth O'Brien, senior personal finance reporter at Barron's. The story is called "The 1990s Are Back in Style. Did they bring a tech bubble with them?" What if you have a 401k through work and you've just did like a set it and forget it with a target date fund?
0: Yeah, that's a good question. Professionally managed portfolios tend to get more conservative over time. So if you are approaching retirement, you're probably going to have a lot more bonds than stocks, or maybe not a lot more, but, you know, maybe you'll have 60% bonds, 50% stock. And hopefully you have, you know, those are professionally balanced. So hopefully you have some international exposure as well.
1: It's Elizabeth O'Brien, senior personal finance reporter at Barron's. 30 minutes now after the hour on This Morning, America's First News.

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7: The 880 Weather Watch for South Central Nebraska and North Central Kansas calls for partly cloudy skies and breezy winds overnight. A few showers and storms are possible, especially in South Central Nebraska. Lows range from the low 60s in parts of Nebraska to some 70s in parts of North Central Kansas. Wednesday, sunny skies, winds remain breezy. Highs climb into the upper 80s to low 90s across the region. And then Wednesday night, some passing clouds along with a few showers and storms potentially after midnight, mainly in parts of Nebraska. And lows range from the mid to upper 50s in parts of Nebraska to the upper 60s in parts of Kansas. From the 880 Weather Center, I'm Phil Jensko. For more, check KRVN.com. Right now it's 68.
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0: advancing the conversation, identifying trends, and informing the world. 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
1: Thanks for spending time with us. Welcome into Wednesday, June 10th. Gordon Deal with Nicole Murray. Some of our top stories and headlines. The U.S. attacked Iranian military sites after the downing of an American Army helicopter. Tehran retaliated by trying to attack U.S. bases in the Gulf. It'll be Republican Steve Hilton and Democrat Javier Becerra in the race for California governor. Wall Street Journal says for some prediction markets, Kalshi plans to require you to disclose where you work. Game 4 of the NBA Finals tonight. Stanley Cup now tied 2-2 between Vegas and Carolina. And a 12-year-old's desperate attempt at 3 a.m. to find help for his unresponsive father. That story in about 20 minutes. Economists had written off the great American job creation machine. Now, though, it is revving back to life. Here's Matt Grossman, economics reporter at the Wall Street Journal. Matt, what's going on?
2: Yeah, it's been a really pleasant surprise over the past few months. Going back to the end of last year, the data don't look nearly as good. We were sort of wavering between job gains and job losses over the last 6 months of 2025. And now here so far in 2026, well, over the past 3 months, we've added more than 500,000 jobs in total. So economists have been pretty worried about this. But the data we got this week has really started to alleviate a lot of those concerns.
1: And why? What's at play here?
2: Yeah, on the one hand, companies are finding that it's a better hiring environment. There was a lot they were worried about last year, both in terms of the tariffs that had come from the Trump administration, some really low consumer sentiment, kind of a lot of storm clouds hovering over the economy, even if it wasn't exactly a thunderstorm. In the past few months, the trade picture has settled down a little bit. Even though consumers are still really pessimistic about the economy, we've gotten a continued stream of data that show that they're still spending like everything's go. So that, you know, trends like that have made companies feel a lot more comfortable adding to their staffs again.
1: Hmm. You referenced that this kind of broad picture can be a puzzle for economists. How so?
2: Yeah, demand is one side of the picture, and that's doing a lot better. The supply, or in other words, the number of workers who are available to work, has also been a question. So last year, the Trump administration's immigration crackdown really put a big stopper on the growth in the American workforce, because a lot of that growth in recent years had come from immigrants, and that really slowed down quite a bit. It's hard to see in real time what's happening with that, but some economists are starting to suspect that the workforce is actually growing pretty well this year. If they look at the unemployment rate, which has not gone down that much, even though we've had all this hiring, and that kind of suggests that even though people are finding a lot of new jobs, the labor market's not getting much more competitive because unemployment's staying roughly flat. So that could mean that actually a lot of people who weren't working last year are now coming back on the job. And people have different theories about what's going on behind the scenes with that.
1: Oh. We're speaking with Matt Grossman, economics reporter at the Wall Street Journal. The story is called The Great American Job Creation Machine Comes Back to Life. Go into a couple of those theories that you just hinted at.
2: Yeah, sure. So basically, it takes explaining where workers might be coming from. One possibility is it's older Americans who were, you know, retiring in greater numbers last year. Perhaps more of them are sort of putting off their retirement, staying in the workforce a little bit later in life. Again, this is just over the past few months, so these trends, you know, we would just be seeing the beginning of that. Another possibility is immigration. And again, it's hard to have really clear evidence of this, but one source of more workers in the economy, you might imagine that there were immigrants who sort of went to the sidelines last year and early this year at the height of the immigration crackdown, when we were getting headlines every day about immigration raids and things like that. With a slightly more calm, less... less heightened environment for that kind of immigration enforcement. Some economists think that some of those people who were just kind of staying home and lying low might be going out and looking for jobs again. So it's another theory. Again, all of this is a little bit hard to see evidence for in real time.
1: Yeah.
2: It's sort of like looking at the data and trying to piece together what could be going on behind the scenes.
1: Could that too include illegal immigrants? Matt says, yes, it could include, in fact, illegal immigrants. Matt Grossman, economics reporter at The Wall Street Journal. By the way, it's Wednesday, which means it's time for another episode of our video series called When the Mic is Off. Posting today, is it a good idea for couples to keep their finances separate? Nicole and I debate it on Instagram, TikTok, Facebook, and X. Just do a search for This Morning with Gordon Deal. 20 minutes now in front of the hour on This Morning, America's First News. Coming up next, a criminal way to eat your French fries.
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0: Thanks for spending time with us. Welcome into Wednesday. It's time now for the Mic Drop with this morning's Mike Gavin.
1: Good morning. Well, Game 4 of the NBA Finals is tonight, but we still have Game 3 tidbits coming out and all the commotion surrounding the game in New York. It went temporarily unnoticed how one Knicks legend eats his French fries. Clyde Frazier, who starred for New York the last time they won a title over 50 years ago, was seen courtside for Game 3 chowing down on some fries as if they were chicken wings. Video posted to social media shows Frazier holding a fry in his hand and gnawing on the sides of it. Commenters had plenty of thoughts. One joked that he must have gotten the bone-in fries. Another joked that this was worse than Mark Zuckerberg trying to drink water, something which the Meta CEO has become infamous for. Some wanted to see if Frazier also ate his candy bars with a knife and fork like Seinfeld's George Costanza. This isn't even the first time that Frazier has gone viral for his fry-eating habits. A video from 2 years ago showed him holding a cup of fries and using his teeth to retrieve them one at a time without his hands.
0: He is a character.
1: Oh, yeah.
0: That's for sure.
1: Yeah. Never a dull moment with Clyde around.
0: Normally, just makes news for the outfits that he wears. And in this particular video, he looks like he has a series of, like, highlight markers all over the sports coat he's wearing.
1: Yeah. I mean, you know, he's been asked about his eating habits before, and he says this is sort of one of the many ways that he stays trim. He says his playing weight was 205 pounds, and he's still 205 pounds, even at the age of 81. So good for him.
0: Fun fact, back in the day, when I was doing public address announcing at Madison Square Garden for the New York Knicks, I used to have dinner in the same media room before the game as Clyde Frazier.
1: Right.
0: But I never noticed this bizarre French fry eating habit that he may have had 20 years ago.
1: Yeah, yeah. Maybe just special occasions only, finals games only, maybe is when he breaks it out.
0: Could be.
1: And revisiting yearbook quotes can be an embarrassing endeavor, but one Long Island, New York man has gone viral for possibly predicting the future. According to the AP, next to the academic awards and extracurricular activities in his 2020 high school yearbook, Evan Fufer opted to write six simple words for his quote: Knicks in six, 2026 NBA Finals. Evan, now 24 and working in sales, posted a video of the Smithtown High yearbook quote to Instagram, and it's now been seen millions of times. Commenters, many of whom are Knicks fans, were pumped, seeing it as destiny that the Knicks will win. Some wondered whether he was in fact a time traveler, like Marty McFly.
0: Yeah, that's bold.
1: That's pretty good.
0: I mean, a lot of things have happened to make this year's Knicks team this good.
1: Yeah, I mean,
0: none of them were in development in 2020 when this kid made this prediction in his high school yearbook.
1: No, I mean, just a few years ago, the Knicks were pretty terrible.
0: Yeah.
1: This is all turned around within just the last couple of years. You know, and it was almost 50 years at that point since they had won a title. So this is pretty cool.
0: So, but I must bring up, does this represent potentially a jinx?
1: Oh, here we go. Yes. Well, I knew you were going to say that.
0: I would have felt more comfortable if he revealed this after the Knicks would have won.
1: Right.
0: And said, look what I did. Now that he's exposed it before the finals are over, I am concerned. As a fair weather supporter of the Knicks now, this time of year, I'm a little concerned.
1: I think it's okay as long as he doesn't start making like the media rounds. If he shows up like on the morning TV shows or maybe even on our show, I mean, that's where I think the jinx takes another, another level.
0: That's a nail in the coffin.
1: Yeah.
0: Thank you, Mike. 13 minutes now in front of the hour. On This Morning, America's First News.
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1: Pleasure with us. New research finds that the less is more approach to alcohol may be replaced by none is best if you're hoping to avoid diseases like cancer. Adults should stick to one drink a day or seven drinks total a week if they hope to avoid the worst of health effects associated with alcohol. One drink is measured as a bottle of beer, glass of wine, shot of spirits. The study was published Monday in the Journal of Studies on Alcohol and Drugs, and even that rate is not devoid of risk. The study authors found that the risk of serious illness or death from alcohol begins with drinking habits that are generally considered moderate. Seven drinks per week gives you a 1 in 1,000 lifetime risk of death, while adding just two more drinks per week for a total of 9 increases the risk to 1 in 100. If you stick to the old federal guidelines, which set a limit of 2 drinks a day or 14 drinks a week, that stat surges to a whopping 1 in 25 risk of death. The new study, by the way, says no amount of drinking provides any health benefits that outweigh the harms. 8 minutes now in front of the hour on This Morning. Once again, here's Nicole Murray.
2: And now, the three big things you need to know. Number one.
3: Central Command reports that the U.S. launched military strikes against Iran in retaliation for the downing of a U.S. Apache helicopter near the Strait of Hormuz. House Speaker Mike Johnson offering details.
4: It's targeted strikes to their radar, missile, and command and control sites, and it is defensive in nature.
3: Iran said it responded to the retaliatory strikes with drone and missile attacks this morning targeting U.S. military bases in Jordan, Bahrain, and Kuwait.
2: Number two.
3: The House has passed Republican's $70 billion bill funding immigration enforcement agencies through the rest of President Trump's term. House Minority Leader Hakeem Jeffries.
5: Waste $70 billion in taxpayer money to give a blank check to ICE without any guardrails, any oversight, or any accountability.
3: The measure now heads to Trump's desk.
2: Number three.
3: White House border czar Tom Homan is blaming New York's governor for a promised surge of ICE officers to New York City after Kathy Hochul signed a measure that blocks state and local law enforcement officers from performing immigration enforcement functions. Homan speaking at the White House.
6: We got Rikers Island in New York City. I had an agreement with Mayor Adams to get back into Rikers Island. Now, if you truly believe we have a right to arrest and deport criminals, they're in the country legally, then why am I locked out of Rikers Island? Why do they keep releasing them to the street?
3: Homan did not say when the surge in ICE agents to the Big Apple will occur. The FDA has approved the first new sunscreen ingredient for the U.S. market in more than 25 years. The chemical, bemotrizinol, met the FDA standards for protecting from ultraviolet rays while causing little irritation or absorption into the skin. It is already being used in Europe and other parts of the world. Washington Governor Bob Ferguson and the state superintendent of schools say they are planning to ask the legislature next year to ban cell phone use during the day at K through 12 public schools. Ferguson claiming cell phones are hurting students' ability to learn.
7: 95% of teens have a smartphone, and research shows that 97% of those teens use them during school.
3: The restriction would apply between classes and during lunch periods. Struggling to break into the workforce? You are not alone. Fortune reports the entry-level job market is the worst it's been in 37 years.
1: Ew.
3: Yeah.
1: That's not good.
3: I want to offer like a hug to all the people trying to enter the workforce through the microphone right now. Love you. You're doing great.
1: 6 minutes in front of the hour.
8: 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Well, now, there's a place where you can meet them.

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0: A woman in Western Canada is being hailed as a hero after answering her door in the middle of the night and helping save a man's life. But she says the real hero is the 12-year-old boy who refused to stop searching for help. At 3 a.m. Saturday, Amy Pye was asleep when her doorbell rang at her home in Nanaimo, British Columbia. She checked her doorbell camera and saw a frightened young boy urgently explaining his father needed help. The determined youngster had already knocked on three other doors. Without hesitation, she followed the boy back to his house, where she found the father face down on the bathroom floor. Pye immediately called 911, and following instructions from the emergency operator, she began performing CPR and chest compressions. For the next 10 to 15 exhausting minutes, she continued working to keep the man alive until paramedics showed up. The man had suffered a heart attack, but is now recovering. For Nicole Murray and Mike Gavin, I'm Gordon Deal. 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
5: Betting on the new guy. I'm Chris Foster. Fox News Maine Democrats nominate Graham Plattner as their Senate candidate, looking past personal controversies.
6: I've made mistakes in my life, mistakes that I regret, that I live with, and that I continue to learn from. And I'm still far from perfect. But every day I wake up and I try to be a little bit better and a little bit kinder than I was the day before.
5: The oyster farmer, combat veteran, and first-time candidate takes on longtime Senate Republican Susan Collins in November. Both Maine governor's primaries are going to an instant runoff, tabulating where voters ranked candidates to decide. The Republican primary for South Carolina governor goes to a runoff election June 23rd between Trump-backed Lieutenant Governor Pamela Yvette and State Attorney General Alan Wilson. The Democrat there is State Rep. Jermaine Johnson. South Carolina Senate Republican Lindsey Graham wins his primary, facing pediatrician Annie Andrews in November for the Democrats. It was primary day in North Dakota and in Nevada, where the governor's up for re-election.
7: Governor Joe Lombardo cruising to victory in Tuesday's contest, defeating six GOP challengers. He'll face Democratic Attorney General Aaron Ford, who says it's time for change.
8: Nevada is the best state in the nation.
7: Meantime, Julie Fedorchak is the projected winner of the Republican race for North Dakota's sole seat in the House. She advances to the general election, where she'll face Democrat Trigg V. Hammer. Chris DeMeo, Fox News.
5: The California governor's race is set. Republican Steve Hilton finishes second in the nonpartisan primary, facing Democrat Javier Becerra in the general election. U.S. airstrikes resume in Iran, retaliation for the downing of an American Army helicopter.
9: A senior U.S. official told Fox News fighter jets hit 20 different sites, including air defense systems and radar sites. The Iranians responded with missiles and drones launched toward U.S. forces in Bahrain, Kuwait, and Jordan.
5: Fox's Trey Yanks. The House approves $70 billion in immigration and border enforcement funding, sending it to President Trump to sign off. 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
5: The crew of the Artemis 3 space mission is announced.
7: NASA Administrator Jared Isaacman unveiled who next will test spacecraft intended to take humans back to the moon. Those names are Randy Bresnik, Frank Rubio, and Andre Douglas, all U.S. astronauts from NASA, along with Italian Luca Parmitano of the European Space Agency. They will fly aboard Artemis 3 and attempt to dock with lunar landers built by both SpaceX and Blue Origin.
22: Think about how many spacecraft, all of which will eventually carry human beings, will be in orbit at the same time.
7: Artemis 3 will be conducted in Earth orbit sometime next year. Eben Brown, Fox News.
5: The head of a civil rights group under federal indictment testifies at a House Judiciary Committee hearing.
23: A federal indictment accuses the Southern Poverty Law Center of setting up shell companies to funnel donor money to informants inside organizations they considered hate groups. Several Republicans said it appeared the SPLC was trying to manufacture the hate and tension they claimed to try to monitor and stop. Wyoming Congresswoman Harriet Hageman asked SPLC Interim President Brian Fair.
24: Did anyone at the SPLC ever raise any concerns about your practice of funding hate groups?
25: We don't fund hate groups.
24: You are under oath here today.
25: I said we don't fund hate groups.
24: Okay, except the $4.1 million that you gave to the KKK, the National Socialist Movement, and the Aryan Nations.
23: Democrats defended the group, insisting the SPLC shares information it obtains with the FBI and local law enforcement. Jessica Rosenthal, Fox News.
5: A Somali referee is denied entry to the U.S. to work World Cup soccer matches.
26: Omar Artans told the New York Times he was interviewed by immigration officials at Miami Airport for 11 hours before being barred from entering the U.S. The Somalian government insists his documents were valid.
5: Fox's Jonathan Savage, a U.S. official, now says the denial was due to association with suspected members of terrorist organizations. I'm Chris Foster. This is Fox News.
27: The 880 Weather Watch for South Central Nebraska and North Central Kansas calls for partly cloudy skies and breezy winds overnight. A few showers and storms are possible, especially in South Central Nebraska. Lows range from the low 60s in parts of Nebraska to some 70s in parts of North Central Kansas. Wednesday, sunny skies, winds remain breezy. Highs climb into the upper 80s to low 90s across the region. And then Wednesday night, some passing clouds along with a few showers and storms potentially after midnight, mainly in parts of Nebraska. And lows range from the mid to upper 50s in parts of Nebraska to the upper 60s in parts of Kansas. From the 880 Weather Center, I'm Phil Jensko. For more, check KRVN.com.
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1: More targeted U.S. strikes. Good morning, I'm Gordon Deal, along with Nicole Murray, on this Wednesday, June 10th. Glad you could be with us. Here's what we have for you this hour.
2: The U.S. hit Iranian military sites in retaliation for the downing of an Army helicopter near the Strait of Hormuz.
1: After the California primary for governor, it'll be Republican Steve Hilton facing Democrat Javier Becerra.
2: A months-long stalemate on Capitol Hill is over. The House has approved $70 billion in funding for immigration enforcement.
1: And rules for your personal management of artificial intelligence, like prepare for disruption.
3: More people disapprove than approve, and they think what's going to happen is AI is going to come along. It's going to kill jobs. It's going to make the tech bros who run Silicon Valley even richer. I think this is a little bit silly. For one thing, I don't think there should even be surveys that say, what's your attitude about artificial intelligence? Because artificial intelligence is inanimate. It's a tool.
1: Rick Newman from the Pinpoint Press on his rules for AI. Just as the latest skirmishes between Israel and Iran were stopped, Iran and the U.S. have reengaged. Iran's Revolutionary Guard Corps said today it carried out missile and drone attacks on American military bases in Jordan, Kuwait, and Bahrain in retaliation for U.S. strikes on Iranian targets around the Strait of Hormuz. Reuters reports that initial assessments by the U.S. showed nearly all missiles and drones launched by Iran were intercepted. The latest U.S. strikes targeted Iranian air defense, ground control stations, and surveillance radar sites for about 4 hours, responding to the downing of an Army Apache helicopter. President Trump said the two pilots on board the gunship were not injured. A U.S. Navy surface drone found and rescued the two crew. Here's House Speaker Mike Johnson.
4: We lament that that has become necessary, and the reason it did, as you all know, is because Iran struck U.S. assets and personnel.
1: The clashes mark one of the biggest exchanges in hostilities since the two countries agreed to a ceasefire in April. Here are a couple of primary election updates. In Maine, Democrats elected political newcomer Graham Plattner to challenge incumbent Republican Senator Susan Collins. Plattner's been dogged by controversies. His campaign recently acknowledged that his wife discovered sexually explicit texts with several women on his phone in the spring of last year, and a former girlfriend accused him of abuse in an online post. The Marine combat veteran says he suffers from PTSD. Last year, Plattner covered up a tattoo that he had worn for 18 years. That's also a symbol used by the Nazis. In California, Republican Steve Hilton, a former Fox News commentator backed by President Trump, has won enough votes to advance to the general election.
5: It's not going to be two Democrats. You're going to be able to choose. Do you want another 4 years, more of the same costs and incompetence and corruption from the people who've been in charge, or do you want something new?
1: He was on Fox News. Hilton will face Democrat Javier Becerra, a former state attorney general and health secretary under President Biden. Some Capitol Hill drama is over that involved the Department of Homeland Security. The House yesterday approved an extra $70 billion in funding for immigration enforcement agencies through the rest of President Trump's term. The legislation cleared the House in a vote of 214 to 212. The Senate approved it early Friday following weeks of roadblocks using a special budget process that allowed Republicans to bypass the 60-vote threshold for most bills. House Minority Leader Hakeem Jeffries.
6: Waste $70 billion in taxpayer money to give a blank check to ICE without any guardrails, any oversight, or any accountability.
1: Rare GOP pushback against the president's priorities forced Senate Republicans to delay votes until after the Memorial Day recess. Language for ballroom security funding was ultimately stripped from the legislation, and the Justice Department said it would no longer pursue the anti-weaponization fund, allowing for clearance of the bill. It now heads to President Trump to be signed into law. By the way, make sure to check out a podcast of today's show full of stories you won't hear this hour. On the podcast today, investors debate if a tech bubble has formed, and the basketball legend demonstrates how not to eat French fries. 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
1: Thanks for spending time with us. Welcome into Wednesday. Vice President J.D. Vance's 2026 campaign blitz is likely to boost Republican chances of holding on to both chambers of Congress in the midterm elections, but some allies say his travel spree further positions him for victory should he opt to seek the GOP presidential nomination in 2028. It's a story by Christian Datok, White House reporter at the Washington Examiner. Christian, what are you hearing?
2: Well, let's take a step back first, Gordon, because I have to admit, I hate the early prognosticating about 2028, but this is the world we live in right now. And it doesn't help that Vice President Vance and Secretary of State Rubio are two of the most forward-facing members of the Trump administration. Now, Vance himself, he hasn't necessarily seen the huge boost in support that Rubio has throughout the war in Iran, but what he has been doing might be more impactful. He is hitting the ground, and he's hitting the ground hard, mostly, to be honest, as a fundraising vehicle for 2026, because he is the RNC finance chair this cycle. But a number of strategists and longtime Trump world operatives I've spoken to do say that, you know, this could be a major leg up for the vice president should he seek the nomination in 2028. He's kind of trying to counter the Kamala Harris problem before it, you know, faces him in full force. And that is ultimately Harris had, you know, she was saddled by an unpopular president and could never really convince the public that she was just a relatable, normal person. We saw shades of that in 2024, where Democrats went after Vance's demeanor and, of course, his comments about cat ladies and other subsets of the Democratic voting electorate. But Vance is right now out on the road. He's traveled to 32 states since last January, 15 fewer than Harris did during her entire term as vice president. And I do think what he's doing right now is smart. Again, he is the best messenger for Republicans, maybe short of President Trump, as they're trying to hold on to these congressional majorities. But he's also, you know, building a ramp that he could use if he chooses to in 2028.
1: We're speaking with Christian Datok, White House reporter at the Washington Examiner. The story is called Vance's 2026 Legwork Could Be Building a 2028 Advantage. I thought it was interesting. All those visits you mentioned to states puts Vance among the people, right, in the face of voters, whereas Rubio, I guess, has been popular with sort of the D.C. establishment. But as somebody said, that doesn't necessarily win you elections.
2: That's right. And this is why I sort of alluded to all of this, you know, political punditry that we're doing about the next presidential election. It's way too early because, yes, Marco Rubio is doing a very good job wearing multiple hats in the Trump administration. He's showing up at the White House press briefing. He's giving great answers. He's holding an informative and entertaining briefing. He's traveling overseas, negotiating not only, you know, potential ceasefire in regard to Iran, but as it relates to the president's trade policies as well. But again, none of those people vote in a Republican primary. Vance, on the other hand, he's out across the country, and let's talk about the states he's actually visiting, right? This is the big one. Arizona, Georgia, Michigan, Nevada, North Carolina, Pennsylvania, and Wisconsin, those seven battleground states. He's hit all of them, and in fact, he's hit all of them more than once, with the exception of Wisconsin. So he really is building a strong foundation. He is, you know, gaining on-the-ground experience for how to talk to different electorates. And, like, not for nothing, Rubio has at least a decade of practical Washington experience over the vice president. And even though both of these men are very close, they built that friendship while serving in the Senate together and has maintained through this first year and a half of the Trump administration. They say neither of them will run if the other decides to go. But ultimately, it's pretty clear that they both have aspirations of the White House of their own. So I think what Vance is doing right now is smart. It's by no means a guarantee that he'll run unopposed, but he is addressing his greatest liabilities as they stand right now.
1: Thanks, Christian. Christian Daytalk, White House reporter at the Washington Examiner. 19 minutes after the hour, on This Morning, America's First News, here's Nicole Murray.
0: And now, the three big things you need to know. Number one.
3: Iran's Revolutionary Guards say they carried out missile and drone attacks on U.S. military bases in Jordan, Kuwait, and Bahrain this morning in retaliation for American strikes on Iranian targets around the Strait of Hormuz. House Speaker Mike Johnson.
4: It's targeted strikes to the radar, missile, and command and control sites, and it is defensive in nature.
3: The strikes come after President Trump said Iran had downed a U.S. Apache helicopter near the Strait earlier this week.
0: Number two.
3: The Associated Press reports that despite numerous controversies, Graham Plattner won the Democratic Senate primary in Maine. He will face off against GOP Senator Susan Collins in November. Plattner after the win.
5: Every day, I wake up and I try to be a little bit better and a little bit kinder than I was the day before. And if you give me the chance, I will be a senator for the people who cannot afford to buy a senator.
3: Meanwhile, South Carolina Senator Lindsey Graham won the Republican primary.
0: Number three.
3: A teenager has been found guilty of murder over the fatal stabbing of another teen at a high school track meet last year. 19-year-old Carmelo Anthony was sentenced to 35 years in prison. Collin County District Attorney Greg Willis.
6: This verdict sends a clear message. Violence like this won't be tolerated in our Collin County community, and we remain committed to protecting our schools and standing with victims and their families.
3: The jury deliberated for 3 hours. Hip-hop mogul Sean P. Diddy Combs, convicted last year for prostitution-related offenses, is being hit with another series of allegations that he sexually assaulted a minor in California back in 2007. NASA has revealed the four astronauts selected for the next Artemis mission. Administrator Jared Isaacman.
7: We are returning to the moon. A grand adventure back to the lunar surface to build the moon base and to do so for all of its scientific, its economic potential, and to master the skills for where we will inevitably go next.
3: The four astronauts, three Americans and one Italian, will train for their mission for a year with a planned launch set for 2027. Stanford Medicine reports that women often outperform men in ultra-endurance events and long-duration physical activities. This is due to differences in muscle composition, fat metabolism, fatigue resistance, and oxygen efficiency.
1: Long-duration physical activities.
3: Yes.
1: Like pregnancy, for example.
3: There you go. I was going to say, be careful. Absolutely, we win.
1: Kelly
3: lawyered.
1: Pulls. Every now and then, Kelly pulls that out. I gave birth. I'm like, yeah, you got me on that one.
3: Yes, she does.
1: Can't compete there. 22 minutes after the hour, on This Morning, America's First News.
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0: visiting with us. Of the 20 occupations in the U.S. with the highest average pay, the Bureau of Labor Statistics says 19 of them are some kind of doctor. The how and why from Dan Divise, personal finance reporter at USA Today. Dan, give us findings.
1: Almost all of the highest paid professions in America, I think 19 out of 20, are some sort of doctor. And when I wrote this up the first time, some dentists got very mad at me because I was thinking of dentists as different from doctor. I mean, they have a doctorate if they're dentists. So, okay, 19 of the 20 highest paid professions are either a doctor or a dentist of some form. And that's a lot. It's a lot of jobs.
0: Explain, too, kind of who's making what here among the doctor set.
1: Oh, well, right. So at the top of the story, I cite, like, pediatric surgeons earn a lot, $450,000 a year. Cardiologists make $430,000 a year. Lower down, I cite some data from some researchers who found there are certain specialties who, in their peak earning years, are earning breathtaking sums. So, okay, doctors in their peak earning years of age 40 to 55, if they're neurosurgeons, are earning $920,000, excuse me, and that was several years ago, so they're probably earning more than that now. Wow. Dermatologists, $650,000. Peak career cardiac surgeons are pulling down more than $600,000, so it's a lot of coin.
0: Wow. Also, part of the reason here, because I'm going to ask you why, is just the amount of training, I guess, right?
1: Yeah, right. Now, I should point out, like, the researchers who have done this research on doctors earning a lot, they're in school for a long time. If you get a doctorate in, I don't know, whatever, you're in school till you're like 30, but okay, but doctors do, in fact, spend many, many years in school. They 12 to 15 years. The typical doctor exits medical school with $200,000 in debt. Mm. So that certainly can go toward explaining why they'd better earn a lot. I mean, they kind of have to.
0: We're speaking with Dan Divise, personal finance reporter at USA Today. The story is called The 20 Highest Paying Jobs in America, Doctors, and More doctors. And there's not enough of them.
1: That's right. Oh, and by the way, in case anybody's wondering, the 20th highest paid job is airline pilot, just for the record. Mm. right. So the reason, it's a supply and demand thing. There's fewer doctors per capita in this country than in a lot of other developed nations. It's like 2.7 doctors per 1,000 people, which ain't that many. And the reason for that is the medical industry kept a lid on the production of doctors for a long time because for many years, industry leaders believed there were too many doctors. Now, ironically, they believe there's a doctor shortage. But there's kind of this cap on the number of seats in medical schools. And this is partly also why the admission rates in those schools are insane, because there's not that many seats. And there is a limited number of residencies in hospitals. So it's a pipeline constraint.
0: Wow.

0: What was your point, too, about the government setting prices and tying it to salaries?
1: Yes, right. So the federal government, through Medicare, largely sets the prices for medical care. So our government could, I guess, negotiate those prices down. But in fact, Medicare prices are sufficiently high that healthcare spending now represents nearly 20% of our entire GDP. So I quote somebody, a researcher, saying the government has decided, in essence, to devote a huge share of society's resources to healthcare. And, you know, you're not going to go out and, like, comparison shop among surgeons, right? So you and I are not the ones setting these prices, believe me.
0: Thanks, Dan. Dan Divizet, personal finance reporter at USA Today. 30 minutes now after the hour on This Morning, America's First News.

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8: 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The 3:18 report will give a glimpse of what the USDA report has to say, and we'll go in-depth at the 4:19 report. It's the Servitech Crop Progress Report every Monday at 3:18 and 4:19 on 880 KRVN.
9: The 880 Weather Watch for South Central Nebraska and North Central Kansas calls for sunny skies and breezy winds for today. Highs will make it into the upper 80s to low 90s across the region. Winds could gust as high as 30 miles per hour by this afternoon. Tonight, some passing cloudiness and maybe even a few showers and storms after midnight, mainly in parts of Nebraska. Lows range from the upper 50s in Nebraska to some upper 60s in parts of North Central Kansas. Thursday, sunny and breezy. Highs range from the upper 70s to near 80 in Nebraska to the mid to upper 80s in parts of Kansas. Then lows fall to the upper 40s to mid 50s Thursday night. From the 880 Weather Center, I'm Phil Jensko. For more, check KRVN.com.
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1: Glad you're with us. Welcome to Wednesday, June 10th. Gordon Deal with Nicole Murray. Some of our top stories and headlines. U.S. attacked Iranian military sites after the downing of an American Army helicopter. Tehran retaliated. It'll be Republican Steve Hilton and Democrat Javier Becerra in the race for California governor. Life-threatening floods in the forecast for the Midwest and Plains starting today. Financial Times says nearly 180,000 World Cup tickets are still available, including thousands for the U.S. opener in L.A. on Friday. Stanley Cup final tied 2-2, and a family's desperate search for their dog after a rollover car accident. That story in about 20 minutes. Love it or hate it, artificial intelligence is going to be a dominant force in the U.S. economy and American society for years, maybe decades. What are you going to do about it? Rick Newman, founder of the Pinpoint Press, put together his rules for AI. Rick, what have you done here?
2: Artificial intelligence is taking over the economy. A lot of people are very worried about it. And you're starting to see polls that say, ask people, what's your attitude about artificial intelligence? Do you approve or disapprove? And more people disapprove than approve, and they think what's going to happen is AI is going to come along. It's going to kill jobs. It's going to make the tech bros who run Silicon Valley even richer and give them even more control over the economy. So I think this is a little bit silly. For one thing, I don't think there should even be surveys that say, what's your attitude about artificial intelligence? Because artificial intelligence is inanimate. It's a tool. As I wrote in this story, it's like asking, if somebody asked me, I'd say, it's like asking how I feel about a hammer. If somebody's hitting me with the hammer, I disapprove of the hammer. If somebody's fixing my stairs because using a hammer, I approve of the hammer, but it's a tool.
1: Yeah.
2: So look, I mean, I got laid off from a corporate job and I'm running a startup right now, and I find AI incredibly helpful. And what I think people should be doing, first of all, if you're set for retirement, you got plenty of money, maybe you don't have to worry about it. But if you still have to compete, in the job market and you still need to make money, I think everybody should be experimenting with artificial intelligence, figure out what it can do for you, and figure out ways it can make you even better at the things you're already good at. Because it's here. No one's going to stop it.
1: Yeah.
2: It's like looking at, thunderclouds and saying, oh, I wish it weren't going to rain, but it is going to rain. So what are you going to do? Sorry.
1: What is your point about ending up on the winning side?
2: Yeah, I mean, look, there are going to be incredible new winners. There are going to be some losers, and there are going to be new winners. And you want to be on the winning side. And we kind of know what's going to happen because we already saw it happen when the internet arrived and digital technology came. So, just think about everything that we know that caused. So travel agents largely went out of business because everybody can now book their own travel online. But we got smartphones. Blockbuster video rental stores went out of business, but we got streaming. So, I mean, the people who killed it on the digital economy were the ones who had a hunch about what was coming and figured out how to capitalize on it. And that the same thing is going to happen with AI. So, maybe it will make you obsolete. It might make me obsolete, Gordon. I'm an information provider. That's one of the things AI does best. But yeah. I think there are ways to capitalize on AI and get ahead of the curve and make it work for me instead of against me.
1: We're speaking with Rick Newman, founder of the Pinpoint Press, and he's written a piece called 5 Rules for AI. You also said you can change your rules when needed.
2: Absolutely. I mean, adaptability is just crucial. And again, this is what the digital revolution that began in the 1990s taught us. You got to be ready to adapt and jump. Digital photography came along. We didn't stop taking pictures, but we stopped using film for the most part. In fact, we probably take more pictures than ever. So whatever business you're in or whatever skills you have, just try to anticipate where AI is going and how you can benefit from it instead of sitting there worrying about it and just becoming one of the people who gets knocked on their butt.
1: Thanks, Rick. Rick Newman, founder of the Pinpoint Press. By the way, it's Wednesday, which means it's time for another episode of our video series called When the Mic is Off. Posting today, is it a good idea for couples to keep their finances separate? Nicole and I discuss it on Instagram, TikTok, Facebook, and X. Just do a search for This Morning with Gordon Deal. 21 minutes now in front of the hour. On This Morning, America's First News. Coming up next, the mic drop.

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You sort through tons of resumes and you get too many so-so applicants. You're just waiting for someone to match your role perfectly. Well, now, there's a place where you can meet them.

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1: Good morning. Well, you know, we often lament how and why we can't have nice things, and that sentiment isn't just true for Americans. A popular tourist attraction in New Zealand had to be closed for a day after repeated incidents of people defecating inside of it. According to local news reports, the staff of the garden, or fernery as they call it in New Zealand, had discovered several incidents of people using the historic building as a toilet. The local council stated the obvious, that this type of behavior is a public health hazard. They said they were in the process of cleaning the fernery and were aiming to reopen a day later. They also made sure to remind the public about the excellent public toilets located just 2 minutes away from that location should nature call again.
0: Number two?
1: Number two.
0: What?
1: Yeah.
0: It has to be
1: on purpose.
0: And it's the same person or people. I can't imagine that just a group of different people are doing this at different times.
1: Yeah. I mean, it seems like it kind of, I mean, I didn't see this as part of the details, but it seems like this all kind of happened in one day or the course of a couple of days. So it was a kind of a coordinated effort amongst a small group, it would seem, to have done this. It had nothing to do with the location of the public toilets.
0: Yeah, there's a statement of some kind being made by people with nothing better to do.
1: Perhaps.
0: Something along those lines.
1: Perhaps, yeah.
0: Well, that is just bizarre.
1: Yeah. Again, why we cannot have nice things.
0: Right.
1: And career coaches might advise you that if you're good at something, you should lean into it. Unfortunately for this person, they're pretty bad at their chosen profession, and the cops would like a word. A Florida man was arrested and accused of burglarizing an RV in Cape Coral. The kicker? He was on his way to court to stand in front of a judge on another burglary charge. Police said a family reported that a man attempted to break into their RV on Monday while they were inside. They also say he was wearing women's clothing like leggings, a tank top, and a small backpack. When officers questioned the 34-year-old, he said he was on his way to court and searching for clothing to wear. They also found meth inside of his backpack, for which he was charged, along with another charge of burglary.
0: Huh.
1: So on his way to court to stand in front of a judge to answer to burglary charges, and on his way was like, you know what? Let me go try and rob somebody. And I guess he says rob them of some clothes
0: because
1: all he had was leggings to wear to court, apparently.
0: Leggings and a tank top, is that what he said?
1: Yes. And his backpack with the meth inside.
0: With the meth.
1: Yeah. So he was ready to go.
0: Yeah.
1: He probably did need, I mean, in his defense, and I'm not choosing to be his defense lawyer, in his defense, he definitely needed something different to appear in court in. Like, he couldn't appear in court in the backpack, the leggings, and the tank top. He actually needed to find some nicer clothes.
0: Well, why not, Mike?
1: Why not?
0: Yeah, why couldn't he just go dress like that?
1: I mean, obviously, it was worse that he then decided to rob an RV on his way there. If he had gone straight to court, he'd probably be doing better than he is right now.
0: Man, could the strategy initially have been, I'm going to go dress like this, like a woman, the judge will be so freaked out, maybe that the judge would actually forget what the initial charges were.
1: Okay.
0: And then charges would be dropped.
1: Right.
0: Or
1: some sort of a charge of, like, you're not completely well, or, like sort of a mental health type situation. Mm-hmm. You can sort of, again, the person, this guy's lawyer, maybe he told him to dress like that, and who knows? Who knows?
0: You're saying this was now possibly the legal advice.
1: Yeah. I don't know.
0: Man. Where you find him, why, this is the weird stuff. It's 13 minutes now in front of the hour on This Morning, America's First News.
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8: Thanks for joining us. New research finds that the less is more approach to alcohol may be replaced by none is best. If you're hoping to avoid diseases like cancer, adults should stick to one drink a day or seven drinks total a week if they hope to avoid the worst of health effects associated with alcohol. One drink is measured as a bottle of beer, a glass of wine, or a shot of spirits. The study was published Monday in the Journal of Studies on Alcohol and Drugs, and even that rate is not devoid of risk. The study authors found that the risk of serious illness or death from alcohol begins with drinking habits generally considered moderate by Americans. Seven drinks per week gives you a 1 in 1,000 lifetime risk of death, while adding just two more for a total of 9 drinks a week increases that risk to 1 in 100. And if you stick to the old federal guidelines, which set a limit of 2 drinks a day or 14 per week, that stat surges to a whopping 1 in 25 risk of death. The new study says no amount of drinking provides any health benefits that outweigh the harms. 8 minutes now in front of the hour on this morning. Once again, here's Nicole Murray.
7: And now, the three big things you need to know. Number one.
9: Central Command reports that the U.S. launched military strikes against Iran in retaliation for the downing of a U.S. Apache helicopter near the Strait of Hormuz. House Speaker Mike Johnson offering details.
10: We lament that that has become necessary, and the reason it did, as you all know, is because Iran struck U.S. assets and personnel.
9: Iran said it responded to the retaliatory strikes with drone and missile attacks this morning, targeting U.S. military bases in Jordan, Bahrain, and Kuwait.
7: Number two.
9: The House has passed Republicans' $70 billion bill funding immigration enforcement agencies through the rest of President Trump's term. House Speaker Mike Johnson said the bill passing is good news to everyone except Democrats in Washington.
10: They gained absolutely nothing from their reckless crusade to return our country to open borders and unfettered mass migration.
9: The measure now heads to President Trump's desk.
11: Number three.
9: White House border czar Tom Homan is blaming New York's governor for a promised surge of ICE officers to New York City after Kathy Hochul signed a measure that blocks state and local law enforcement officers from performing immigration enforcement functions. Homan speaking at the White House.
12: We're going to surge resources in New York. We have to.
9: Homan did not say when the surge in ICE agents to the Big Apple will occur. A federal judge has permanently blocked Alabama from executing an inmate with nitrogen gas after declaring the method violates the ban on cruel and unusual punishment. The execution of Jeffrey Lee was set to take place tomorrow. Washington Governor Bob Ferguson says he is planning to ask the legislature next year to ban cell phone use during the day at K through 12 public schools. Zach Stowell, a middle school principal in the state.
13: Removing phones alone is not going to be the wand to make education perfect, but it allows us to make the next step forward.
9: The restriction would apply between classes and during lunch period.

0: Craving a sweet treat? Got a new viral trend for you. Social media users are soaking pineapple chunks in Kool-Aid and then refrigerating the concoction anywhere from 2 to 24 hours. Think of it as a play on a sugary pickle.
1: What?
0: Yeah.
1: No.
0: Why are you looking at me like that?
1: This is silly. This is like something for like five-year-olds.
0: I mean, it could be really refreshing if you eat it by the beach or by the pool. Like a piece of fruit.
1: Can I just adult this for you for a second?
0: Oh, here we go. Sure.
1: Put it in the freezer now. Freeze these pineapple chunks in the Gatorade.
0: Okay.
1: And later drop them in tequila.
0: Okay, there you go.
1: You're welcome.
0: It's not so bad.
1: 6 minutes now in front of the hour.
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Thanks for joining us. A family from rural British Columbia is relieved to have their dog back home after the pup survived, escaped, and ran from a rollover crash. Dira Jordan and her mini Australian shepherd named Daisy were on their way home from a lake trip when they were involved in a collision. She told the CBC her efforts to find her best friend were stymied by emergency crews who insisted she go to the hospital. When word spread of the missing dog, volunteers went to work, even offering things like thermal drones. 4 days after the collision, a pair of volunteers decided to check that truck that had hit Jordan's vehicle. It was there that they found the three-year-old Daisy lying down in the passenger seat of the truck that had collided with her vehicle. She whimpered with relief when she saw her rescuers, and after a vet trip, Daisy is in great health, just sleepy from her four-day adventure in the woods. That'll do it for this hour. For Nicole Murray and Mike Gavin, I'm Gordon Deal. 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

0: Howdy, neighbors. It's summertime in Nebraska, in case you didn't have a thermometer. That means you need a truck to pull one of two things, a boat to a lake or a stock trailer to a show. Luckily for you, I got a place. In fact, two of them. Faw Motors in Cambridge and Faw's Garage in Arapahoe. 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Ooh, baby, that's a whole lot of Ram power at Faw Motors in Cambridge and Faw's Garage in Arapahoe.
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2: Ram's their guy. I'm Chris Foster, Fox News.
3: It is an honor, and I will not let you down.
2: Maine Democrats look past personal scandals and nominate first-time candidate Graham Plattner as their Senate candidate to face Republican Susan Collins in November.
4: He won the primary pretty comfortably with 72% of the vote, and this will set up what's likely to be an expensive race heading into the general election. Plattner supporters still saw him as the best choice despite the controversy surrounding his alleged treatment of women and a tattoo resembling a Nazi symbol that he's since covered up.
2: Fox's Madeline Rivera. House Republican Nancy Mace finishes fifth in the South Carolina governor primary, then endorses Alan Wilson in the runoff against Trump-backed Pamela Yvette. Nevada Democrats nominate State Attorney General Aaron Ford to take on Republican Governor Joe Lombardo in November. First-term House Republican Julie Fedorchak wins her primary challenge in North Dakota. After a week of ballot counting, Republican Steve Hilton is the second-place finisher in the top two California governor's primary. He'll face first-place winner Democrat Javier Becerra in the general election.
5: You're going to be able to choose. Do you want another 4 years, more of the same costs and incompetence and corruption from the people who've been in charge, or do you want something new?
2: Hilton on Fox News at night. It's the biggest flare-up in fighting since a U.S.-Iran ceasefire was declared 2 months ago.
6: U.S. Central Command says Air Force and Navy fighter jets targeted Iranian air defense, ground control stations, and radar sites. The strike's a response to an Army Apache helicopter being brought down by an Iranian drone off the coast of Oman. Both crew members were rescued. Iran says it retaliated by launching projectiles towards U.S. bases, one in Bahrain, the other in Jordan. Kuwait's army said it was also intercepting an attack.
2: Fox's Jonathan Savage. The House has approved Senate passed immigration and border funding. 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
2: Trump administration is promoting AI innovation for kids.
10: Students ranging from elementary school to high school were awarded championships in the first ever presidential artificial intelligence challenge.
11: You saw AI's potential and created ideas that will shape America's future.
10: First Lady Melania Trump hosted the event here at the White House, urging students not to be reluctant to open new doors. Six teams were awarded top honors. More than 20,000 students from every U.S. state and territory took part in the inaugural challenge.
2: Fox's Jared Halpern. Washington would be the 23rd state with a bell-to-bell ban on school cell phone use.
12: Washington Governor Democrat Bob Ferguson and state school leaders are asking lawmakers to ban student cell phone use during the school day at K-12 public schools statewide, saying teen cell phone use has a negative impact on student attendance, mental health, and ability to learn.
13: Without phones, research shows students are more engaged socially and academically. And when bans are clear and consistent, both teachers and students report feeling more connected and more engaged.
12: Most Washington state schools already restrict cell phone use during class time. The new policy initiative would ban students from using their phones during lunch and between classes, with some exemptions.
2: Fox's Jeff Manasso. The NHL Stanley Cup final between the Vegas Golden Knights and Carolina Hurricanes all tied up.
14: Vegas entered this contest up 2-1, trying to take a commanding lead before the series shifts back to Carolina. But the Hurricanes made sure that didn't happen.
15: Bow out in front, stall! He scores while falling down!
14: The call on ABC, the captain, Jordan Staal, flipping his body around for the goal in the third period, his second of the night, as the Canes win it 5-3 to tie the series at 2 games apiece.
2: Fox's Tony Genualdo. Stock futures are down ahead of the opening bell on Wall Street. I'm Chris Foster, Fox News.
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0: Good morning to you. Hope you're doing well. It is a Wednesday. Thanks so much for joining me here this morning. Boy, another stormy night for parts of our listening area. It sounds like Buffalo County got hit probably the hardest, as lots of damage looks like in Wood River, some damage in Wilcox. Axtell had no power. Minden lost lots of trees, some power lost in Hastings. So we're going over to Adams County there. It's like Dawson Public Power reported about 500 customers out of power. Funk had a water emergency, so they were rationing. It was really something. Looks like Nebraska Public Power District reported that there were 1,200 customers out without power. Dawson Public Power reported in total, finally, 773. And Custer Public Power reported about 27 people without power. So, another strong system. A very humid day yesterday. You could just kind of expect something was going to come out of that, and it did. So a little quieter here today and tonight, hopefully. Anyway, the upcoming ag information brought to you by Sab Brothers. So let's get into the forecast here as we start our show. Lots of things to talk about today, but let's look at forecast first. Central Nebraska. Sunny, highs in the upper 80s, northwest winds at 10 to 20, gusts at around 35. So simple forecast here today. Tonight in central Nebraska, mostly clear. There is a 40% chance of showers and thunderstorms after midnight. Lows in the upper 50s, southeast winds at around 10, shifting to the northeast after midnight. Thursday, windy, partly cloudy, a 20% chance of showers and thunderstorms in the morning. Then sunny in the afternoon, not as warm, highs in the upper 70s, northwest winds 20 to 30. For Thursday night,

0: clear, lows in the upper 40s. Friday, sunny and warmer. High's going to get back up into the 90s. South winds at 10 to 15. So we move into the weekend. Looks like 80s on Sunday. On Saturday and on Sunday, only going to get highs up into the 70s and a little bit better chance of precipitation, but not really a great one on either day this weekend. Northwest and north central Kansas today, sunny, highs in the lower 90s. Northwest winds at 10 to 15, becoming west at 5 to 15. Tonight, decreasing clouds, lows in the upper 50s, southeast winds at 10 to 15. Thursday, sunny and windy with highs in the upper 70s, north winds at 20 to 30 miles an hour.
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2: 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Corn and wheat prices saw a little bit of relief from the recent sell-off yesterday. Bullishness kind of hard to find, though. Soybean prices fell, though, for the eighth straight session yesterday. Today, traders will position their portfolios ahead of the WASD report. Trade expects production estimates to remain higher, ending stocks estimates slightly lower. Outside markets today will digest a U.S. strike on Iran in response to a downed helicopter. Today, the Bureau of Labor Statistics releases its May Consumer Price Index report, giving traders and investors an updated look at inflation and the U.S. economy. Later, we get the petroleum status report, including the latest ethanol production numbers. Yesterday, USDA announced the sale of 120,000 metric tons of corn for delivery to unknown destinations in the current marketing year. April ethanol exports were 171.6 million gallons. It's below March, but they are still 15% ahead of last year. Rain across the Midwest this week continues to benefit the growing corn and soybean crops. More rain expected into the weekend. Overnight in crude oil, July crude oil is down 6 cents, 88.14. In the grains this morning, we are slightly higher. July corn 3 3/4 up at 4.23 1/4. December up 3 3/4 at 4.49. July soybeans up 4 3/4 at 11.18 1/2. November up 3 1/2 at 11.35 1/2. July bean oil down 12. July soybean meal 2.20 a ton higher. July Kansas City wheat is up 8 1/4 at 6.39. Livestock futures were higher for cattle, weaker in hogs yesterday. 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
5: I'm Alex McAvica, joining you with a check of today's agriculture news. Less than a week after the nation's first case of New World screwworm in decades, it's only taken a few days for it to show up in another state. The USDA confirming a dog in New Mexico has been affected. As the fly spreads, Canada has temporarily suspended livestock imports from Texas. The order stops imports of livestock and horses that were in Texas within 21 days. We'll continue to follow this story at ruralradionetwork.com. Farmers Business Network, or FBN, has announced a

0: major expansion of its online marketplace, adding new products and suppliers that are aimed at serving farmers across North America. The expansion includes oils and lubricants, biological and crop nutrition products, seed and cover crop offerings, livestock supplements, and farm supplies. FBN says additional products, including machinery parts, filters, and haying supplies, will be added later this summer. The company officials say the goal is to provide farmers with more purchasing options, transparent pricing, and direct-to-farm delivery through its online platform. And finally, on a lighthearted note, Vice President J.D. Vance has added a touch of agriculture to the official vice presidential residence. Vice President Vance and his family recently welcomed a dozen baby chicks and a custom-built chicken coop at the U.S. Naval Observatory in Washington. The coop is designed to resemble the historic residence and was donated by a North Carolina company. Over the weekend, local 4-H members helped teach children attending a family event about caring for the new flock. Backyard chickens continue to grow in popularity nationwide, with an estimated 11 million U.S. households now raising poultry at home. That's a look at today's agriculture news. Again, for more, you can go to our website, ruralradionetwork.com. I'm Alex Makavica, reporting from the Nebraska Soybean Board Studios.
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0: Good morning, 6:17, the 10th of June. So, what are we looking at today? What are we celebrating? What do we got? National days today. Okay. Well, let's see here. Well, lots of food today. National Black Cow Day. Now, you may know that from a different term. It's also known as the Root Beer Float. Frank Wisner of Cripple Creek, Colorado, received credit for inventing the black cow in August of 1893. Wisner was the owner of the Cripple Creek Cow Mountain Gold Mining Company. I'm going to do that again. Cripple Creek Cow Mountain Gold Mining Company. Story goes that one night he found himself staring out the window thinking about the line of soda water that he was producing for the citizens of Cripple Creek. Suddenly, an idea struck him. While looking out the window, he noticed a full moon was shining on the snow-capped Cow Mountain. It reminded him of a scoop of vanilla ice cream. So he hurried back to his bar, added a spoonful of creamy vanilla ice cream to the children's favorite flavor of soda, which happened to be root beer. When he tasted it, he knew it was a hit. Wisner named the new creation Black Cow Mountain, but the local children shortened the name to Black Cow. It's a good story. Sounds really good. It's National Iced Tea Day today. Did you know that iced tea is the second most popular drink in the world behind water? That dates all the way back to we have, like, I guess, remnants of iced tea all the way back to 463 BC. So there you go. That's 453, excuse me, 453. Archaeologists from Shandong University and the University of Science and Technology found 2,400-year-old tea remains in a royal tomb in Shandong province. So there you go. That's iced tea. National Iced Tea Day. Here's one that I'm a fan. National Frosted Cookie Day. No other cookie in the world sparks imagination like the Frosted Animal Cookie, whether putting on a circus show for friends or taking a safari with the family. The Frosted Animal Cookie sparks joy and creativity for all. In fact, the iconic Frosted Animal Cookie is enjoyed by playful, imaginative families all over the country. I can destroy a bag of animal crackers in a hurry. It is. They're so good. And it's also National Herb and Spice Day. So let's look at some of the things that herbs and spices have been used for thousands of years. Not only do they make food delicious, but they have specific health benefits. For example, sage improves memory function in the brain, and I believe it takes ghosts away, if I remember right. If I watch Supernatural and I saw that. Peppermint reduces nausea, and I can say that while I was on my three-hour whale watching trip and was throwing up 2 and 45 minutes of that time, 2 hours and 45 minutes of that time, they were handing me little peppermint candies, apparently to help. And I cannot look a peppermint candy in the face anymore. What is that? Anyway, it is used for anti-inflammatory benefits. Cinnamon lowers blood sugar levels and can also benefit diabetes, which, of course, that, you know, they kind of go hand in hand. Cayenne pepper helps reduce appetites, and rosemary is good for treating allergies. So there you go. All kinds of things on National Herbs and Spice Day that you can learn. So, golly, all kinds of stuff there. Animal crackers, iced tea, and a black cow. Love it. It's 6:22.
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0: match in London after 4 years off. U.S. women's soccer took its exhibition 1-0 in Brazil on an own goal. To Major League Baseball, the A's were in Vegas again and defeated Milwaukee 7-5, hitting 5 home runs in the first 6 innings. The previous night, Milwaukee won the game 15-14 in 12 innings. Colorado and Kansas City with home wins. The White Sox as well in 10 innings, edging Atlanta 6-5 on a 2-run homer by Braden Montgomery in his Major League debut.
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10: Stock futures are sharply lower, though crude oil prices are little changed after the U.S. struck Iran, responding to the downing of an American helicopter. Investors will be reacting today to the Consumer Price Index for May. The Mideast conflict is raising prices of energy products. It's estimated the CPI rose 4.2% for the year ending in May. Robinhood Markets, known for serving meme stock traders, says it has been approved to serve as an underwriter for stock launches. Cracker Barrel Old Country store shares up 2% this morning. The restaurant chain is showing signs of turning around. It made a profit in the recent quarter. It's raising its outlook for the year. Cracker Barrel says it was helped by cost-cutting and corporate restructuring. It faced a social media backlash after it briefly attempted to change its logo. That's your Fox Business Report. I'm Ginny Cosolda. Invested in you.
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6: 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And we are hitting it. So let's see. Today, be at Eustis Remotes, registration taking place there. 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Paul will be down there for that one, I know. Let's see. Ravenna Tractor Pull, that is on Friday. We'll be there from 5 to 7. And then over to Amherst from 10 to noon on Saturday at the Amherst Jubilee Parade and Registration. And then we will be at Verstock on Saturday night from 6 to 8. And Christian and I will be there as getting some registrations in for that at that great event. So from 6 to 8 there. So lots of chances for you to register and to say hi. Hope to see you there. Again, you can find where we're going. 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It is 6:32. 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
9: For KRVN News, I'm Bob Brogan. Severe storm struck south central Nebraska last night, and another round of severe storms is possible late Wednesday evening into early Thursday morning. There are many reports of damage across Adams, Buffalo, Hall, Kearney, and Phelps counties. Nebraska Public Power District reported 1,273 customers without power at the height of the storm, and that's been cut to about a handful of outages. The new Holiday Inn Express and Suites Lexington South held its grand opening and ribbon-cutting ceremony on Tuesday. It's been a challenging year with the closure of the Tyson plant, and Lori Siz with Nightcap Management says she hopes this is something that can start to help fill in and rebuild the community. Nightcap Management has many locations around the state of Nebraska and a location in Colorado. The new hotel has close to 100 rooms and has many amenities, including a meeting space, indoor pool, fitness center, and is pet-friendly and more. and after spending 4 weeks at the National Quarantine Unit at the University of Nebraska Medical Center, three former passengers from the MV Hondius have returned to their home states for continued monitoring for the next 2 weeks under the jurisdiction of their local and state public health departments. The Centers for Disease Control and Prevention requested the individuals from the cruise ship associated with a Hantavirus remain at the NQU through Sunday, May 31st. Eight of the former passengers have now left the unit. Nebraska State Auditor Mike Foley is raising concerns after an audit revealed that lax oversight allowed high-income families to exploit the state's WIC program, Women, Infants, and Children, which is intended to protect low-income women, infants, and children. Foley called the findings an insult to hardworking, overtaxed citizens due to several key systematic failures. Foley's office cites failures including subsidizing high-income families, as the audit flagged families making over $100,000 a year receiving free benefits. In one case, a recipient lived in a home valued at more than $700,000, and another lived in a home worth over $539,000. Foley's office also cites information sharing glitches, pointing out that because of a lack of data coordination within the Nebraska Department of Health and Human Services, families continued to receive WIC benefits even after they had officially lost their Medicaid eligibility. The full report can be accessed through the Nebraska Auditor of Public Accounts website. For KRVN News, I'm Bob Brogan.
2: Fox News, I'm Gianna Gelosi. The U.S. and Iran trading strikes after the downing of an Army Apache helicopter.
10: A senior U.S. official told Fox News 20 different targets were hit, including radar systems and air defense sites. The strikes came in multiple waves, and following that first wave, Iran's foreign minister posted to X, saying, in part, our powerful armed forces will leave no attack or threat unanswered. Leave our region if you want to be safe.
2: Fox's Trey Yanks in Tel Aviv, and it was primary night in a handful of states. In Maine, Democrat Graham Plattner advanced to the general election despite his growing list of controversies.
11: It is my job to earn your trust, faith, and support.
2: South Carolina Senate Republican Lindsey Graham won his primary and the race for governor. We'll head to a runoff. 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
6: We had another night of stormy weather last night in parts of our area, especially Buffalo County. That seemed to be sort of the target. Custer County also. Looks like we'll have a little quieter situation here today. We hope, anyway. Just got word that there is a pretty good fire going on 2 hour north up in the because it said that Highway 20 was closed at least. Hang on here. This is called the South Fork Fire. This is up in Sioux County. So way to the panhandle in western Nebraska. National Weather Service in Cheyenne said that there was lightning strikes in the area about 4 o'clock last night or yesterday afternoon. At 5 a.m. Wednesday morning, the fire had grown to 8,000 acres. And again, this is kind of in the Smiley Canyon area. If you're at all familiar, Highway 20 is closed from Crawford to Harrison in both directions. And the fire, which started on the north side of Highway 20, has been driven southeast and has crossed the road, burning both sides of the road right now. So up there, extreme kind of northwest Nebraska, got some fires going on there. So a little bit of everything So a potpourri of crazy stuff. It really, we could say that all winter and spring. Well, we're starting the day. We did see a few scattered showers. Got a little bit of rain on my way here into the station. The activity gradual fade through the morning, and we're seeing a little tiny bit of stuff in the east, but not much of anything really going on. Behind it, a cold front is sliding through from the Panhandles toward the Sandhills, toward Denver, bringing in drier air. And a shift to westerly winds, and this means the rest of the day looks to be dry, with any new storms staying southeast of our area. Despite the front, don't expect much cooling. Downslope west winds and strong June sunshine will push temperatures up easily this afternoon. It's also will turn quite dry, with humidity dropping below 20%. So big difference there west of Highway 183. Combine that with gusty winds, and it's not a good day for burning, especially in places like Osper and Dawson County, where drought conditions continue. Looking ahead to tonight, there is a chance for another round of thunderstorms, mainly along and south of I-80, across South Central Nebraska. Conditions will favor some strong to severe storms with some hail and a couple inches of rain. Storms may organize into clusters overnight, still producing hail and quick bursts of half an inch to 1 inch of rain. Few showers could linger into Thursday morning, but overall Thursday turns cooler and drier and less humid by the afternoon. Then we warm right back up into the mid-80s to the low 90s. Friday and Saturday, another chance for some strong to severe storms. Saturday, especially across eastern and southeastern parts of the area. So, still not out of the woods, still some chances for some more rain to get into our forecast, possibly some storms, but a lot of folks lost power last night. A lot of wind involved in that. Saw some pretty good rain at times too. So, but right now, it's a June gloom sort of day, very overcast here at the Lexington studios of KRVN. We've got auction time coming up.
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19: Special fall bread and pear sale Thursday, June 11th here at Bellington Livestock. 200 spring pears, 100 first calf heifer pears, Moreland with 2,500 short-term pears, A.B. Cox with 60 pears, May calves at site. On those 100 first calf heifer pears, some of those will be split. Over 600 fall breads, Dispersion, 73 head of Angus, Young Broken Mouth, D.D. Lindsay, 66 red Angus, Paxton Ranch, 45 or 3s and 4s, 43 head from the McLeod Ranch, Red Angus, 50 head of Blacks, Young and Solid Mouth, Rothluter, 35 head of Blacks, Burnt Cattle Company, 40 head of Young and Solid Mouth, Mike Finney, 113 bred heifers, 11 and a quarter, 12 and a half, Reuben Miller, 20 head of June, July calvers, and 25 head of August calvers, Mark Johnson, 31 head of Blacks, Young and Solid Mouth, Barnett, and 25 head of Angus, Solid Mouth, Bred Angus, 1,400 pounds, Donovan Frank, plus more. 10 a.m. on weigh-ups, 1:30 baby calves, followed by 3 Jersey Cross nurse cows, then the pairs. All here Thursday, Valentine Livestock Auction.
18: 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I get 23, $40 your down.
20: Five. This Friday, Fort Pier Livestock, 13 to 1500 high quality pears and bred cattle, 1 o'clock Central, 12 noon Mountain Time, Iverson Angus Bull Sale to follow. In the pears, Stover Dispersion, there'll be 81 head of these home raised black and baldy pears from heifer to eights. Battle Creek Cattle Dispersion of heifers, 38 head of black heifer pair. Hanrahan, 23 Angus heifer pair with Charlay calves. Hicks, 25 black heifer and 3 year old pair. Herman, 25 black and baldy heifer and 3 year old. Knuckles, 30 head of black heifer pair. Green with 16 head of Hereford heifer pair. Fred Ripberger and Sons, 35 home-raised purebred Angus pairs from 8 to 9. Bill and Barry Volberg, 35 home-raised Angus pairs, their 9s and 10s. Larson, 90 head of black and baldy solid to broken mouth pair. Etzcorn, 35 red Angus solid to broken mouth. Martinson, 25 home-raised Angus solid to broken. Dickman with 40 head of home-raised black baldy and red baldy, 5 to broken mouth. Snedeker, 30 head of black broken mouth pair. Schultz, 35 black and baldy heifer to broken mouth. Black Ranch, 30 head of black and red pair from 5 to broken. Into the summer and fall cabin bred cattle. Hudson Fall Dispersion, 55 home raised black cows, heifer to 8. Elmore Fall Dispersion, 85 home raised Angus cows from 3 to 9. Dakota Winds Ranch, 34 black cows from heifers to broken. Vollmer and McPherson, 35 black cows from 3 to broken. Black Ranch with 300 head of black and red cows from 5 to broken mouth, plus another 2 to 300 of these young, solid, and broken mouth bred cattle and pair. Again, this Friday, big run of waves at 7 in the morning. Pairs and bred cattle, 1 o'clock Central, 12 noon Mountain Time. That's all this Friday, Fort Pier Livestock.
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6: 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All right, coming up, we're going to talk about, hear a little bit more about the new world screw worm. I know you want to hear more about it, right? We haven't heard enough. But talking about pets a little bit here and how they could be affected. And then we've got our Bible verse. All that coming up next here on 880.
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1: The Carolina Hurricanes tied up the Stanley Cup final 2 games apiece with a win at Vegas 5-3. Jordan Stahl with 2 goals. Game 5 is Thursday at Carolina. NBA Finals Game 4 is Wednesday night. In the WNBA, victories for Golden State and Atlanta and for Minnesota, which has won 8 straight. Cleveland Browns Pro Bowl guard Joel Bitonio retired after 12 seasons. Serena Williams won her first round doubles match in London after 4 years off. U.S. Women's Soccer took its exhibition 1-0 in Brazil on an own goal. To Major League Baseball, the A's were in Vegas again and defeated Milwaukee 7-5, hitting 5 home runs in the first 6 innings. The previous night, Milwaukee won the game 15-14 in 12 innings. Colorado and Kansas City with home wins. The White Sox as well in 10 innings, edging Atlanta 6-5 on a 2-run homer by Braden Montgomery in his Major League debut.
3: Concerns about New World screwworm have centered on impacts to the nation's livestock industry. Yet Agriculture Secretary Brooke Rollins brought up this consideration during discussions on NWS detections in the U.S.
23: Check your pets.
3: That message applies to residents within quarantine zones around NWS points of detection and those along the U.S.-Mexico border. As for the why,
23: it's a parasitic fly larva that can burrow into the flesh of a living animal and can cause serious complications, which can lead to death of that animal if it is untreated. They can infest livestock, pets, wildlife.
3: With NWS larvae usually burrowing within wounds of an animal, the secretary says when it comes to pets, as an example,
23: in some of the cases that have been found within 20, 30, 60 miles of the Mexican border in Mexico, many of those were feline, cats, and dogs.
3: Now, some things pet owners should know, starting with what to watch out for.
23: Draining or enlarged wounds and signs of discomfort in animals. Looking for the screwworm larvae, which look like maggots and eggs, in or around body openings.
3: Animal movement is restricted within NWS quarantine zones, such as the one established after the South Texas detection. The reason?
23: This fly typically moves great distances because humans move animals, not because the fly flies to new areas. The response to this pest will entail our producers and companion animal owners to follow animal movement guidelines and restrictions and not move animals near the zone without proper treatment and inspections in place.
3: In addition, there are travel restrictions associated with pets and service animals arriving from new World screwworm affected countries.
23: We have deployed additional trained dogs, our USDA dogs, down to the border that will be working with all crossing and all pets that are crossing, and we'll be limiting those pretty significantly now going forward.
3: Secretary Rollins adds,
23: if you suspect your animal is infested with screwworm, contact your state animal health official or the USDA area veterinarian in charge immediately. All their information, contact, etc., is on the website screwworm.gov.
3: Rod Bain reporting for the U.S. Department of Agriculture in Washington, D.C.
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25: 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SEC registration does not imply a certain level of skill, training, or ability.
6: Today's Bible verse comes from the book of Colossians. We are in chapter 3, verse 13. And this is good stuff for today's word. It says, bear with each other and forgive whatever grievances you may have against one another. forgive as the Lord forgave you. Oof. Challenging. Paul's letter to the Colossians. Bear with each other and forgive one another. This verse calls to believers to live a patient, grace-filled relationships. Bear with implies enduring one another's weaknesses. And without resentment, recognizing that everyone is imperfect. Forgiveness is not optional. It's rooted in the example of Christ, whose forgiveness is complete, undeserved, and ongoing. Paul's message is that Christian communities thrive on humility and mercy, not holding grudges. We forgive not because others always deserve it, but because we have already received abundant forgiveness from the Lord. It's tough. So important. For not only for the other person, but certainly for you too, because forgiveness is a powerful thing. And boy, can it clean out a whole lot of difficult things in closets. So Colossians 3:13, good verse today. Bear with each other and forgive whatever grievances you may have against one another. Forgive as the Lord forgave you. Today's Bible verse. Focus on the Families coming up.
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4: Children hate disappointment, and they'll do almost anything to avoid it. And that's something for parents to watch for, because your children are practicing right now how to handle things they don't like. Do you know any adults who have trouble sticking with jobs and relationships? Well, you can probably trace a lot of that behavior back to their childhood. Too many times, they were allowed to throw in the towel when things got tough. When my boys were younger, we'd play checkers or Monopoly. And as soon as the game wasn't going their way, they'd start to complain. Have you ever been there? Maybe your children want to quit a sport before they've given it a fair shot. Or perhaps you can relate to a friend of mine who was a couple of miles into a hike when his kids broke into tears about having to walk all the way back to camp. Well, keep your eye out for those moments. They're opportunities for your children to understand how to face disappointment or to struggle through something that they don't enjoy. Don't rescue them from everything. Some of those experiences can teach them how to hang in there. 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Those are crucial lessons early in life, because later on, the stakes are going to get a lot higher. To help your children thrive, go to FocusOnTheFamily.com. I'm Jim Daly.
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7: For KRVN News, I'm Bob Brogan. Severe storms struck south-central Nebraska last night, and another round of severe storms is possible late Wednesday evening into early Thursday morning. There are many reports of damage across Adams, Buffalo, Hall, Kearney, and Phelps counties. In Kearney, there are many reports of downed trees, tree branches, and limbs, as well as miscellaneous reports of structure damage. Residents will be tabulating the damage today and likely the days ahead. The new Holiday Inn Express and Suites, Lexington South, held its grand opening and ribbon-cutting ceremony on Tuesday. It's been a challenging year with the closure of the Tyson plant, and Lori Siz with Nightcap Management says she hopes this is something that can start to help fill in and rebuild the community.
9: Coming into the city, driving around the city, you have something new and beautiful and represents the city at perhaps a level that makes it seem nice, you know? Anything that we can do to help the community and the city continue to grow and invest money and invest the time and invest the capital and the equity, we are here to do that.
7: Nightcap Management has several facilities in Nebraska and also a location in Colorado. The new hotel has close to 100 rooms and has many amenities, including a meeting space, indoor pool, and fitness center. It's also pet-friendly. For KRVN News, I'm Bob Rogan.
2: 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And K253 CS Grand Island.
10: Now they'll pay the price. I'm Chris Foster of Fox News. After the downing of an Army helicopter, new U.S. airstrikes in Iran, and retaliatory strikes aimed at American bases, President Trump posts on Truth Social, Iran is all talk and no action. The bully of the Middle East is dead. They've taken too long to negotiate a deal. That would have been great for them. Now they'll have to pay the price.
11: Iran's Revolutionary Guards say in all they carried out 21 attacks. A U.S. official says nearly all of those missiles and drones were intercepted and no casualties have been reported across the region. The Iranian response came just hours after the U.S. military launched airstrikes near the Strait of Hormuz. Targets included air defense, ground control stations, and surveillance radar sites. U.S. strikes came after President Trump blamed Tehran for downing an Army AH-64 Apache attack helicopter. Both service members on board the chopper are said to be, quote, safe and uninjured.
10: Fox's Ashley Strohmeyer in Maine. Graham Plattner overcomes a series of scandals and wins the Democrats' primary for Senate.
12: It is my job to earn your trust, faith, and support.
10: He's trying to win the seat Republican Susan Collins has held since 1997. There are violent protests after a stabbing in Northern Ireland.
26: Belfast was on fire last night. This morning, it smolders and fumes. Reports of masked men burning families out of their homes. According to pastors, lawmakers, and local leaders, victims were targeted because they were black. In part of the city, cars, homes, and a bus have been torched. The trigger was a brutal knife attack on a man left with wounds to his eyes, face, and back. A 30-year-old man, an asylum seeker from Sudan, has been charged with attempted murder. Jonathan Savage, Fox News.
10: Ukraine's military hits targets deep inside Russia, including energy facilities and military industrial facilities. 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
10: A 35-year sentence for a fatal stabbing in Texas.
15: A jury in Collin County, Texas, finding Carmelo Anthony guilty of first-degree murder in the 2025 death of 17-year-old Austin Metcalf. Prosecutors say the two teens who went to different schools did not know each other and got into a fight at a stadium during a Frisco Independent School District track meet when Anthony used a pocket knife to stab Metcalf. Anthony, who pleaded not guilty, did not take the stand. His attorneys had claimed self-defense.
10: Fox's Kristen Goodwin. Chicago police are investigating a burning cross in a park.
16: The large wooden cross discovered in Grant Park near Lake Michigan. Firefighters quickly putting out the blaze. It's not yet known why the 6-foot cross was set on fire.
10: Fox's Gary Baumgarten.

0: Microsoft co-founder Bill Gates gives an interview today for the House Oversight Committee's Jeffrey Epstein investigation.
1: Recent report, The Distance from Epstein by Melanie Walker, a medical expert who previously worked for Gates but was friendly with Epstein. The journal reports that Walker first met Epstein in the 90s through President Donald Trump at the Plaza Hotel in New York City. Gates has not been accused of wrongdoing in connection with Epstein, but had a years-long professional relationship with him. Tanya J. Powers, Fox News.
0: Apple's virtual assistant Siri is renamed Siri AI with new artificial intelligence features. Not everyone is getting it.
2: It was revealed that these upgrades would not be available in the member states of the European Union. Apple elsewhere said that decision is a result of the European Commission not working with the tech giant over privacy issues. The EU says they will make no exceptions to their law, known as the Digital Markets Act, for Apple, and that Apple didn't want to develop software conforming to it, and that is their choice.
0: Fox's Evan Brown. Dow and NASDAQ futures each down more than 400 points after the U.S. and Iran trade airstrikes, and President Trump says Iran will pay the price for stalled peace negotiations. I'm Chris Foster. This is Fox News.
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6: 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All right. For Central Nebraska, sunny today, highs in the upper 80s, northwest winds at 10 to 20 with gusts to around 35. For tonight, mostly clear. There is a 40% chance of showers and thunderstorms after midnight. Lows in the upper 50s. Southeast winds at around 10, shifting to the northeast after midnight. For Thursday, windy, partly cloudy. There's a 20% chance of showers and thunderstorms in the morning, then sunny in the afternoon. Not as warm. So we get a little bit of a break. Highs in the upper 70s. Northwest winds at 20 to 30. Thursday night, clear. Lows in the upper 40s. Friday, sunny and warmer. Highs around 90. For northwest and north central Kansas today, sunny. Highs in the lower 90s. Northwest winds at 10 to 15, becoming west at 5 to 15 this afternoon. Tonight, decreasing clouds. Lows in the upper 50s. Southeast winds at 10 to 15, becoming north at 10 to 20. Thursday, sunny, windy, with highs in the upper 70s. North winds at 20 to 30. Thursday night, clear, lows in the lower 50s. Northeast winds at 5 to 15. Friday, sunny, windy, with highs in the lower 90s. South winds at 10 to 20, increasing to 20 to 30 in the afternoon, gusting up to 45 miles an hour. For northeast Colorado today, sunny, highs in the lower 90s. Northwest winds at 10 to 15. Tonight, decreasing clouds. Lows in the upper 50s. Southeast winds at 10 to 15.
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2: Pivot's 3-inch hail and 8,000 acres on fire. I'm Alex Makavica, joining you with the latest in agriculture news on the Rural Radio Network. Good morning. A rapidly growing wildfire in northwest Nebraska is among the most significant impacts from last night's extreme weather outbreak. The South Fork Fire has burned about 13 miles east of Harrison, exploded now to roughly 8,000 acres, according to Watch Duty just this morning. The fire crossed Highway 20 last evening, forcing road closures and prompting evacuation orders for residents in the bottom of Smiley Canyon along White River Road. Elsewhere, severe thunderstorms producing destructive winds across much of the state. 3-inch hail was reported between Arthur and Tryon. Flipped irrigation pivots reported near Axtell and elsewhere. Grain bins were damaged near Minden. And an oil well fire reported south of Wilcox. Power outages and tree damage widespread reported from the Atkinson area all the way to Grand Island as crews this morning continue their cleanup efforts. Hail reported in communities like Ansley, Comstock, Dunning, and portions of the Sandhill. Most reports describing pea-sized to quarter-sized outside of the larger hill core in Arthur County. No injuries were immediately reported. We'll continue to follow these reports at ruralradionetwork.com. And speaking of ongoing stories, New World screwworm found in another state. Steve White reports.
3: Less than a week after the nation's first case of New World screwworm in decades, USDA says a dog in New Mexico is confirmed to be affected. As a reminder, screwworm is not contagious. It's not a disease. It's a fly.
2: 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I'm Alex Makavica.
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2: Members of Nebraska cattlemen have much to discuss as they gather today for their mid-year meeting. Of course, New World screwworm comes on the heels of wildfires and drought, plus marketing remaining a major discussion. The CME Group is now allowing bigger moves in both live and feeder cattle futures as traders respond to strong cash markets, drought pressure, and uncertainty in trade. Craig Uden with Nebraska Cattlemen says the new limits are getting attention.
6: Oh, we just, this week we decided with this screwworm coming out, we're going to have new limits on the CME. So that's going to be discussed. It's an interesting topic and how many times a year we're going to let them look at that for raising and lowering and what those dollars are going to be for limits on the CME.
2: Analysts say wider limits could improve price discovery, but they also raise the risk of sharper day-to-day swings for producers and traders trying to manage cattle already facing drought stress and fresh animal health worries. Cattlemen again meeting today in Dawson County. 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University of Nebraska-Lincoln professor Tom Field says more producers across the country are facing that reality and encourage farmers to start building connections early through programs like the Nebraska Land Link, FFA, Extension, and local ag professionals. The panel also discussed inheritance disputes and family land transfers, emphasizing that clear communication and early planning can help prevent conflict. Again, Surviving the Family Farm is available at ruralradionetwork.com. We're broadcasting this morning from the Nebraska Soybean Board Studios. I'm Alex McAfee reporting.
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3: It is 7:17 and we are at, where are we at? 68 degrees right now here at the Lexington studios of KRVN. Jason Jorgensen back in here to do some sports with us, and we're going to talk a little Nebraska Kearney women's basketball, looks like.
10: A little bit of news came out yesterday. Head women's basketball coach Drew Johnson recently signed a contract extension that will keep him and Kearney with the Loper program through spring of 2029, and he says this is something that both parties wanted to get done.
11: Really, you know, sometimes I'm sure contracts and negotiations and things like that can be stressful. Mark did such a good job of you know, showing that he wanted us to be here. The university wanted us to be here. Dr. Shore wanted us to be here. And so it allows us to, you know, have pretty easy contract conversations that allow us to be here. And we wanted to be here as well. And so when both sides of the fence, you know, want the same thing, you know, it's pretty easy to get done.
10: Johnson has led UNK the past 3 years, going 54-36. That includes a 33-27 mark in conference action, 3 MIAA tournament appearances in Kansas City, and 2 seasons of at least 19 wins. If you'd like to hear a complete interview with him, you can find that on the KRVN podcast page. Nebraska's Carson Yasa and Dylan Carey earned All-Central Region honors from the American Baseball Coaches Association yesterday. Yasa earned first-team recognition, while Carey earned second-team praise as a shortstop. On3 is reporting that Nebraska right-handed pitcher Cooper Katsky has decided to jump into the transfer portal. Of course, this spring he went back and forth between Nebraska's starting rotation and the bullpen. Well, we continue to get a little bit of information about Nebraska men's basketball as they continue to put together their schedule. And they've added another decent non-conference game. The Huskers will travel to Chicago for a matchup with Butler this upcoming season. That matchup will take place at Credit Union One Arena on Sunday. November 22nd. More information about that will be coming forth later on this year. In Major League Baseball action, Jack Caglione with a couple of home runs to help the Royals beat Texas 5-3. Don't look now, but Kansas City has won 6 of 8, although this may be a dead cat bounce. You never know. Around the rest of the American League, Tampa Bay, New York, Seattle, Detroit, and the Angels were all winners. In interleague action, the White Sox stopped Atlanta 6-5. Toronto and the A's were winners. Over to the National League, a rare win for Colorado, who took down the Cubs 7-3. Cincinnati, Washington, the Dodgers, Miami, and St. Louis also all notched wins. Stanley Cup Finals, a lot of goals again. And there have been a lot of goals in the series. Pretty entertaining hockey. As Carolina bumped off Vegas 5-3. Game 4 of the NBA Finals is set for tonight. Knicks up 2-1. And the New West All-Star Games are once again going on in Minden. Volleyball is set for tonight with the Southwest Conference battling the Loup Platte Conference All-Stars. And then the FKC against the RPAC at 4. The championship and consolation matches will follow. That is a look at sports. For more, you can find it anytime at krvn.com.
12: 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First time ever that the road team has won the first 3 games in the NBA championship. See if that continues.
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12: We are sitting at 69 degrees, actually down just a little bit. The start of the day quite warm. Behind a cold front, cold front in parentheses, or in quotation marks here, highs are going to be around 90 today and the upper 70s to mid 80s tomorrow. With northwest winds gusting at 35 to 45 this afternoon, near-critical fire concerns are possible for areas along and west of Highway 183. Strong to severe thunderstorms are again possible tonight through tomorrow morning. Central and east areas along and east of Highway 281 this evening are highlighted for a slight risk of severe weather. That's 2 of 5. The main threat looks to be large hail, possibly greater than golf ball size hail. Tomorrow and Saturday are warmer with highs in the mid-80s to low 90s before a drop to the 70s to around 80 Sunday through Tuesday. Mostly late day and nighttime thunderstorm chances return Friday night through Tuesday. So we'll get an eye on all of that as we get a little bit closer to some of the stuff going on. But hopefully we can avoid some more severe weather here for a little bit.
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0: Today to the Consumer Price Index for May. Oil prices are little changed following renewed tensions in the Iran conflict. Brent crude at $90 a barrel, West Texas Intermediate at $87. Shares of Casey's General Store up 9.5%. The convenience store chain reported higher profit and revenue for the recent quarter. It was helped by strong pizza sales, whole pizzas, as well as appetizers and sides and non-alcoholic beverages. Casey's, based in Iowa, expects to open at least 120 stores this year through mergers, acquisitions, and new store construction. It's also buying back its stock. That's your Fox Business Report. I'm Ginny Coselda. Invested in you.
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here's a interesting story. And I've heard stories sort of like this from this area before, but it's the story of a nice catch. A rare and remarkable catch in the Missouri River is giving biologists and anglers something to talk about. Early this spring, Nebraska Game and Parks Fisheries crew were collecting paddlefish near Gavin's Point Dam up there by Yankton, Crofton, that area, when something unusual turned up in their net, a 70-pound lake sturgeon. A species rarely seen in Nebraska waters. Rare lake sturgeon. They made a 781-mile swim. The fish measured nearly 60 inches long, and according to the Missouri River Program biologist Blake Logan, crews might only encounter a lake sturgeon every other year despite handling thousands of fish annually. Rare lake sturgeon went a long, long ways. But what really makes this catch stand out is its journey. Before releasing the fish, biologists discovered it had been tagged back in 2017 near the Osage River in Missouri. Since then, the sturgeon had traveled 681 miles, as we said, to where it was captured in Nebraska. Lake sturgeon are considered a threatened species in Nebraska and have long history, dating back more than 150 million years to the time of the dinosaurs. And they're known as living fossils. The scientists say they were once more common in the Missouri River before over-harvesting reduced their numbers. Today, most lake sturgeon found in Nebraska are believed to be part of Missouri's long-running recovery and stocking efforts. Biologists estimate this particular fish is at least 20 years old, and while impressive, sturgeon can live to 30 and 50 years old, with some nearing a century. And a reminder for anglers, both lake sturgeon and the endangered pallid sturgeon are protected in Nebraska and must be released immediately if caught. But what a deal that had to be as you were moving these paddlefish and you know, already seeing some different looking fish, let's face it, to see a lake sturgeon in the net also. Wow. It's crazy. Nice catch, guys. Nice catch. 70-pound lake sturgeon. Head swung.

0: 681 miles. Holy cow. Nature.
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3: For KRVN News, I'm Bob Rogan. A rapidly growing wildfire in northwest Nebraska and widespread wind damage across central portions of the state highlighted a volatile weather day Tuesday that brought everything from baseball-sized hail to power outages and structure damage. The South Fork Fire, burning in Sioux County near the Soldier Creek Wilderness area of the Nebraska National Forest, grew to approximately 8,000 acres by Wednesday morning after being discovered late Tuesday afternoon. Driven by dry fuels, low humidity, and strong winds, the fire crossed Nebraska Highway 20 and spread southeast. Evacuation orders were issued for portions of Smiley Canyon along White River Road, and Highway 20 was closed between Harrison and Fort Robinson. Fire managers ordered additional crews, engines, air support, and an incident management team as the blaze expanded rapidly overnight. The wildfire was one of several significant impacts from a powerful weather system that swept across the state. Severe thunderstorms produced hail as large as 3 inches in diameter between Arthur and Tryon, while damaging winds were reported across a broad swath of the state. Reports from central Nebraska described twisted irrigation pivots near Axtell and south of Kearney, damaged grain bins near Minden, roof damage near Lexington, and widespread tree damage from Buffalo County eastward. Strong winds uprooted large trees, knocked down utility poles, and damaged power infrastructure in multiple communities. Residents reported power outages near Atkinson, Donovan, south of Kearney, and in portions of Hall County. An oil well fire was also reported south of Wilcox during the height of the storm activity. Wind appeared to be the primary hazard for many communities. Residents reported winds strong enough to overturn planters, move playground equipment, damage decks, and snap large tree limbs. A weather observer near Johnson Lake reported a flagpole blown down and a large maple branch broken off, while another observer recorded a peak wind gust of 56 miles per hour. Rainfall totals varied dramatically across the storm track. Some locations in south-central Nebraska received between 3/4 inch and 1.5 inches of rain, including areas near Wilcox, Donovan, and Axtell. Other communities reported only brief showers or no measurable rainfall despite experiencing strong winds and blowing dust. Hail was reported in communities including Ansley, Comstock, Dunning, and portions of the Sand Hills, although most reports describe stones ranging from pea-sized to quarter-sized outside of the larger hail core in Arthur County. Numerous residents across central and western Nebraska also reported dramatic shelf clouds, dust storms, and rotating storm features as the line of storms moved east on Tuesday evening. For KRVN News, I'm Bob Brogan.
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5: Fox News, I'm CJ Papa. President Trump says Iran will have to pay the price. The president posting on Truth Social, they've taken too long to negotiate a deal that would have been great for them. An incredible new detail straight from the president about the survival of two pilots whose helicopter was hit by Iranian forces.
6: The president called it a miracle. This drone hits the Apache helicopter, lodges between the two pilots. It's on fire, and there's a massive amount of heat coming out of the drone, but it doesn't explode. And these pilots very quickly, within seconds, take the helicopter down into the sea.
5: Fox's Trey Ng spoke directly to the president. Those pilots rescued about 2 hours later for the first time by an unmanned sea drone. Democrat voters deliver a big victory to Graham Plattner. The embattled Senate candidate wins the main primary. Will run against Republican incumbent Senator Susan Collins in November. 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
0: Well, good morning to you. 7:37. Scott in here with you. All that storm activity we had last night has lifted pretty much out of the state. Still a little bit in southeastern Nebraska. At the upper levels, the overall weather pattern becomes a bit more active to our east as a trough slides further into the Rockies and a disturbance swings into the Dakotas. That's going to help push another surface front through the region, turning our winds more northwesterly through the day. That shift will also bring in drier weather and dew points falling into the 40s and 50s. Even with highs climbing into the mid-80s to low 90s, it's going to feel a bit more comfortable compared to recent days. That said, humidity levels will drop into the teens and 20s, especially in the afternoon. Now, thanks to the recent rainfall and some greening across the area, fire danger isn't expected to reach critical levels, but parts of western Nebraska may still come close with dry air and breezy conditions, so it's something to keep in mind. By late afternoon into the evening, the front could spark another round of thunderstorms, but current indications keep most of the activity off to our east-southeast. Our better chance for storms comes later Wednesday night into early Thursday. Models are lining up on the potential of some elevated thunderstorms developing along and strengthening southerly low-level jet, possibly around 50 knots. And that setup favors hail-producing storms, especially near and just north of I-80 and generally across Highway 181. The Storm Prediction Center has even nudged a slight risk a bit further west to account for that potential. Looking beyond that, Thursday and Friday are shaping up to be a quiet stretch with mostly dry conditions and limited storm chances as the upper pattern briefly flattens out. By the weekend, though, that calmer pattern breaks down and will bring back periodic chances of thunderstorms into early next week. So there you go. Temperatures, bit of a roller coaster also. Mid-80s, low 90s by Saturday, then cooling into the 70s Sunday into Monday.
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12: With new developments regarding New World screwworm's threat to U.S. livestock herds, wildlife, and domestic pets, the Agriculture Secretary and other federal, state, and industry leaders recently wrapped up education, communication, and response efforts.
13: To be clear, this development has not caught us by surprise or off guard. We've been preparing for that scenario for about a year and 4 months. That updated New World screwworm response playbook includes detailed protocols and procedures for precisely the situation.
12: I'm Rod Bain. Secretary Brooke Rollins is among those who join us as we look at information updates on New World screwworm prevention and response in this edition of Agriculture USA. Early June media calls held by Agriculture Secretary Brooke Rollins came about as response to updates on New World screwworm movement in Mexico, culminating in this announcement.
14: We have confirmed the first official case of New World screwworm in a three-week-old calf in La Pryor, Texas.
12: With the secretary emphasizing ramped up communication efforts and continued education of USDA and federal action plans for NWS prevention and response efforts would be needed. On the response side, Agriculture Undersecretary for Marketing and Regulatory Programs Dudley Hoskins said prior to the South Texas case, once the detection of an NWS-infected goat in Mexico was confirmed,
15: the secretary immediately deployed an APHIS strike team to South Texas. That team is on the ground now as part of our unified incident management team with Texas Animal Health Commission and additional assets. And we will continue to calibrate our footprint and our work in Texas to reflect the latest situation report and what the facts on the ground are telling us.
12: He offered this reminder, what makes New World screwworm a concern for the nation's livestock industry, wildlife, and domesticated animals.
15: It spreads only when a screwworm fly lays eggs in a wound. It is, however, a serious concern for USDA, our state partners, our producers, and because of the potential disruption it could cause in the U.S. livestock industry if a detection is not quickly identified and treated.
12: And as part of the increased communication and awareness, the undersecretary also explained what NWS is not.
15: A screwworm is not contagious. It does not spread directly from animals to people or from person to person, and the screwworm does not pose a food safety risk.
12: The public awareness and education campaign includes a New World screwworm fact sheet found at www.screwworm.gov. Also, explanation of an updated NWS response playbook in effect once the case in South Texas was confirmed. According to USDA Animal and Plant Health Inspection Service Associate Administrator Michael Schmoyer,
16: that playbook outlines 8 key activities that help animal health officials and responders plan, adapt, and act across all of the phases of an outbreak, from preparedness all the way to eradication. And so those activities could include effectively managing the coordinating response and communications, could include reducing the spread to non-infested animals and preventing NWS from establishing in new areas, managing NWS on infested premises, implementing NWS surveillance and management strategies in wildlife, implementing NWS fly surveillance and management strategies in general, as well as maintaining continuity of business and ensuring that there's information flow.
12: A process, Boyer says,
16: allows us to identify and maintain resource requirements and be able to respond very, very quickly.
12: Secretary Rollins outlined some of those quick response options crafted from months of preparation.
14: In the last year, we've expanded the sterile fly production. That's how we will actually eradicate this pest. We're also advancing next generation tools and technology under our $100 million grand challenge, different competitive initiatives, and making sure that those go on fast drive, especially since we are in this situation. FDA are on, but securing multiple emergency use authorizations and emergency exemptions to expand treatment and prevention options for our livestock, for our companion animals, wildlife, and other susceptible species. We enhanced our border surveillance through increased trapping, mounted patrol officers for our tick riders. We trained more dogs, our USDA Beagle Brigade, for companion animals and others that are coming across the border.
12: The partnership in NWS detection and response includes involvement from various Texas state agencies. Explaining some of those efforts is Texas Animal Health Commission Executive Director Bud Didges.
17: Currently, an increased presence of Texas Animal Health personnel are in the infested zone conducting animal surveillance and epidemiological investigations, meeting with producers, providing resources in the infested zone, and raising awareness of key actions like inspection points.
12: This has been Agriculture USA. I'm Rod Bain reporting for the U.S. Department of Agriculture in Washington, D.C.
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21: Now this offseason, we continue to get a little bit of news on Nebraska men's basketball as their schedule continues to come together. Huskers have announced they've added another non-conference game. This time they'll travel to Chicago for a matchup with Butler. That matchup between the Huskers and Bulldogs will take place at Credit Union One Arena on Sunday, November 22nd. A little bit of news with UNK women's basketball. Head coach Drew Johnson this summer signed a contract extension that will keep him in charge of the Loper program through March of 2029. He says this deal gives him, an assistant, and his wife Nicole some peace of mind moving forward.
22: It allows Nicole and I to just continue to invest and build into a program that we love. The culture here is absolutely phenomenal. We love the players. We love the school. Kearney's community is second to none. And so it just has allowed us to feel like we get to plant roots and continue to hopefully build something really, really special here in this basketball program. So we're excited. You know, you never take any of that stuff for granted. And so really, really thankful to be back.
21: Johnson has led UNK the past three seasons, going 54-36. That includes a 33-27 mark in MIAA regular season play and three MIAA tournament appearances in Kansas City and two seasons of at least 19 wins. Nebraska's Carson Yassin, Dylan Carey earned All-Central Region honors from the American Baseball Coaches Association this week. Yassin earned first-team recognition, while Carey garnered second-team praise. On3 is reporting that Nebraska right-handed pitcher Cooper Katsky has jumped into the transfer portal. Katsky went back and forth this year between Nebraska's starting rotation and the bullpen. And it is that time of the year. The New West All-Star Games once again are set for Minden. Volleyball is tonight with the Southwest Conference All-Stars taking on the Loup Platte, then the FKC versus the RPAC. Those opening matches begin at 4, then the championship and consolation matches will follow. That is a look at sports. For more, you can find that anytime at KRVN.com. I'm Jason Jorgensen.
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0: It is June 10th. Let's take a look at what happened on this day in 2018, not that long ago. The rover Opportunity sent its last message from the surface of Mars. Originally expected to serve a three-month mission, Opportunity functioned for over 14 years, traveling over 28 miles across Mars and unveiling critical discoveries about the planet's geology. So, wow. You can get a car like that, huh? That's going to last you about 3 months. 14 years later. 1692, the first execution resulting from Salem witch trials in Massachusetts took place as Bridget Bishop was hanged. It's going through my genealogy at one point in one of those things that you can do online. Found out that one of my relatives was one of the judges there. So I feel pretty good about that. 1854, the U.S. Naval Academy held its first graduation ceremony. 1940, Italian dictator Benito Mussolini, El Duce, declared war on France, and Great Britain formally entered Italy into World War II. 1963, President John F. Kennedy signed the Equal Pay Act in 1963, aimed at eliminating wage disparities between genders. 1967, 6 days of war in the Mideast involving Israel, Syria, Egypt, Jordan, and Iraq ended as Israel and Syria accepted the United Nations mediated ceasefire. Let's see here. 1978, Racehorse Affirmed, ridden by Stephen Colton, won the 110th Belmont Stakes to claim the 11th Triple Crown. Probably aren't going to see those very much anymore, as they just don't race them. Race all three very much, as we saw this year. All right, birthdays today. If it's your birthday, happy birthday to you. Let's see here. We've got James Chamberlain is 62 from the Smashing Pumpkins. Lee Bryce from country singer, 47. Let's see, Howlin' Wolf, old blues legend, was born on this day, 1910. He's not around anymore. Let's see here. Who else we got? Elizabeth Hurley, actress, Austin Powers and other stuff. Teresa Caputo, she's the Long Island medium. Bill Burr, who was in Breaking Bad. Let's see. Tara Lipinski, Olympic gold medalist, is 44 today. She's now a commentator. Kate Upton, supermodel, is 34. What does it make her? The second or third late? I don't know. Sir. Sasha Obama, the daughter of Barack, is 25 today. There you go. There's a few people for you. If it is your birthday, happy birthday to you. Hope you have a great day.
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8: For KRVN News, I'm Bob Rogan. A fast-moving wildfire in the Nebraska Panhandle has forced the closure of Highway 20 and burned hundreds of acres. The South Fork Fire broke out around 4:45 p.m. Tuesday near the Soldier Creek Wilderness in the Nebraska National Forest Pine Ridge Ranger District. High winds drove the flames across Highway 20, which remained closed overnight. Dead timber and downed debris from previous wildfires are feeding the blaze. A red flag warning remains in effect through Wednesday evening. 4 additional fire crews, fire engines, and air support have been ordered to the scene. U.S. Forest Service managers have also called in a complex incident management team due to the fire's rapid growth. Governor Jim Pillen says he's been briefed by the Nebraska Emergency Management Agency regarding the wildfire burning northwest of Fort Robinson and Crawford. The terrain in that area is extremely rugged and windy conditions are compounding the challenge. He says that he's ordered all necessary resources, including Nebraska National Guard helicopter units, to support local firefighters. Pillen says our team is coordinating with the U.S. Forest Service, which is also deploying additional assets. The cause of the South Fork fire has not yet been determined. For KRVN News, I'm Bob Brogan.
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11: A finger on the trigger. I'm Chris Foster, Fox News. President Trump tells Fox he may order strikes on Iranian infrastructure targets, accusing Iran of stalling on peace talks. Airstrikes hit radar and air defense sites in Iran after the downing of a U.S. Army helicopter by an Iranian drone. Fox's Trey Yangst in Tel Aviv, Israel.
12: President Trump tells Fox News that the Iranian drone lodged in between the two pilots in this helicopter. They were flying very low. And so these pilots were trying to take down the helicopter with the drone lodged into this gunship without it exploding. President Trump told me that he is getting close to ordering new strikes against Iranian power plants and bridges.
11: Iran's military targeted American bases in Bahrain, Kuwait, and Jordan. In response to the American airstrikes, in the background of all this, a senior White House official tells Fox talks with Iran continue. Combat veteran and oyster farmer Graham Platner wins the Democrat Senate nomination in Maine. He's been dealing with a series of scandals, and about one in five votes went to Governor Janet Mills, who'd stopped campaigning.
13: If you believe, as I do, that we can change our politics and change our country, then you must also believe that people can change.
11: He faces longtime Senate Republican Susan Collins in November. The Republican primary for South Carolina governor goes to a runoff.
14: Lieutenant Governor Pamela Evett, who was backed by President Trump, and State Attorney General Alan Wilson advanced to a runoff for the Republican nomination. Evett says she's ready for the next step.
15: If you want a business leader, a CEO, and someone who has spent their career outside of politics, I'm asking for your vote.
14: While Wilson says he's the most qualified for the job.
16: This is not something you get coronated for. This is not something you can inherit. Not everybody believes that. You have to fight for it. You have to earn the vote.
14: Sue Guzman, Fox News.
11: State Rep. Jermaine Johnson was the Democrats' nomination there. Consumer price inflation, 4.2%, the Labor Department reports, the highest in 3 years. 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
11: At least 12 people are killed in a mass shooting in South Africa.
31: Police believe more than 10 attackers were driven in a minibus to an informal settlement in the Cleveland suburb of Johannesburg. The gunmen moved through the area, opening fire on residents at multiple locations. They then fled the scene in their vehicle. 9 men and 3 women were killed. Another 9 people were wounded. Police have not made any arrests and say they're not sure about the motive. There's speculation the attack was linked to illegal mining. The affected suburb is known for its connections to that activity. Jonathan Savage, Fox News.
11: A man from Maine is accused of holding a woman against her will, forcing her to marry him.
32: Daniel Ouellette was arrested at an Olive Garden in New Hampshire Sunday after a mom called police worried about her daughter tracking her location to that parking lot. Police say when they got there, they saw cigarette burns on the woman's leg and found a satanic Bible, a sweatshirt, and a bag in his car. The woman later told officers he forced her to marry him against her will a few days earlier, claiming he wouldn't let her use her phone and told her he'd hurt her family family if she left. Court documents say Ouellette made the woman drive him around with a gun pointed at her, saying a religious cult was following them, and then sliced her hand for what he said was a satanic ritual.
11: Fox's Jonah Jalosi. Ouellette denies the accusations. Democrats will try to break a losing streak at the congressional baseball game tonight.
1: The tradition of lawmakers playing ball dates back to 1909, and in more recent years, the game has served as a major fundraiser for charities, expected to raise about $3 million. Nationals Park, home of the Washington Nationals, just blocks from the U.S. Capitol, is again hosting the game. Republicans have won the past five contests, and the GOP leads the overall series, 47 games to 42. With one tie.
11: It's Fox's Jared Halpern. Again, our top story. President Trump says he is close to ordering airstrikes on power plants and bridges in Iran. I'm Chris Foster. This is Fox News.
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0: It is 8:06. 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We are sitting at 72 degrees here at the Lexington Studios. 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All right, so got a cold front coming through today. You can tell because temperatures will be down into the upper 80s. So, you know, as cold fronts go, this isn't much of one, but it will cool down the next couple days. But for today, sunny highs in the upper 80s. Northwest winds at 10 to 20 with gusts to around 35. Tonight, mostly clear, 40% chance of showers and thunderstorms after midnight. Lows in the upper 50s, southeast winds at about 10, shifting to the northeast after midnight. For Thursday, windy, partly cloudy, a 20% chance of showers and thunderstorms in the morning, then sunny in the afternoon, not as warm, highs in the upper 70s, but of course we'll get winds with it, so northwest winds at 20 to 30, gusting to 40. Thursday night, clear, lows in the upper 40s, Friday, sunny and warmer, highs around 90, south winds at 10 to 15, gusting to, again, around 35. For Friday night, clear and warmer, highs in the, actually check that, lows in the low 60s. Saturday, sunny, there is a 20% chance of thunderstorms, highs in the upper 80s. For Northwest and North Central Kansas today, sunny, highs in the lower 90s, northwest winds at 10 to 15, becoming west at 5 to 15. Tonight, decreasing clouds, lows in the upper 50s, southeast winds at 10 to 15, becoming north at 10 to 20. For Thursday, sunny, warmer, with highs in the upper 70s, north winds at 20 to 30 with gusts to 45. Thursday night, clear, lows in the lower 50s, northeast winds at 5 to 15. Friday, sunny, windy, with highs in the lower 90s. Finally, for northeast Colorado, today sunny, highs in the lower 90s, northwest winds at 10 to 15, becoming west at 5 to 15. Tonight, decreasing clouds, lows in the upper 50s, southeast winds at 10 to 15. Thursday, sunny, windy, with highs in the upper 70s, north winds at 20 to 30 miles an hour. That's your 880 Weather Watch for now. 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
2: Well, good morning. Finally, some good news to start the day. July corn up 2.5 cents at 422. July wheat up 8.75 cents at 594. And July beans up 6.75 cents at 1120.5. Don't forget, tomorrow we've got the WASDE and production numbers coming out at 11 o'clock. The inflation numbers came out very hot, 4.2% inflation. That's the highest in 3 years. The grains were strong, mainly because of the crude oil. We're up $1.28 a barrel right now, but we're about 90 cents off the highs from last night. We were at our highest point in the grains, then we backed off as the crude oil broke over $1 a barrel, but it's starting to come back again now. But we've been kind of following the crude oil here. Plus, you know, I think this wheat, particularly winter wheat, is just a disaster out here. And I think the market is finally coming to realize that these rains aren't going to be helping a lot in Kansas or Nebraska. And I think we're way, way oversold here. The funds are still heavily short, and I think we've got a chance to continue to rally. We didn't see any exports out here. We do expect heavy rains throughout most of Illinois here today, some major storms coming through. But overall, we're going to be watching what the president's got to say about Iran. We did respond to the Iranian attacks by sending some missiles over to Iran. Things are heating up. Anybody, again, who thinks this thing is over is, I think, on the wrong page out here. And that's really about it.
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1: 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It's time now for our livestock comments this morning from Jerry Stoll with Country Futures in Frankfort, Kansas. Good morning, Jerry.
5: Good morning. Currently S&P futures down 40, dollar index down 9. Dow futures 232 lower, crude oil 89.11 up 91. Last night's lean hog index was 92.76 up 13. Pork cutout value continues its plummet. Last night's quotes were 91.56 down 250. Pressure here in the hog futures as of late, and we just can't get any good news out of this cutout. We'll call futures mixed to lower here this morning. Cattle complex, the latest CME feeder index, 368.20 up 119. Beef cutout value last night closed 392.90 up 70. We await cash fed trade this week. We've seen a lot of volatility in the futures this week, a lot of nervousness. Open interest continues to fall as all this volatility. I think the falling open interest is just showing us that some entities are just getting out of the market due to all the volatility. We still continue to carry big discounts to the cash in both the fed cattle and the feeder cattle. That's the positive side. All odds are that in the Fed side that cash prices will be trending lower into summer. Feeder cattle a lot of times actually come out of June and start trending higher in July. So a lot to watch here. The outside markets will be a factor as well, and we'll call futures mixed here on the opening.
1: Thank you, Jerry. That is Jerry Stoll of Country Futures in Frankfort, Kansas. You can contact them at 800-292-4038. Do remember that trading of futures and options does involve a substantial risk of loss and may not be suitable for all investors. 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
10: Well, UNK head women's basketball coach Drew Johnson this summer signed a contract extension that will keep him in charge of the Loper program through March of 2029. He says this is something that both parties had wanted to get done.
11: Really, you know, sometimes I'm sure contracts and negotiations and things like that can be stressful. Mark did such a good job of you know, showing that he wanted us to be here. The university wanted us to be here. Dr. Shore wanted us to be here. And so it allows us to, you know, have pretty easy contract conversations that allow us to be here. And we wanted to be here as well. And so when both sides of the fence, you know, want the same thing, you know, it's pretty easy to get done.
10: Johnson led the UNK program the last 3 years, going 54-36. That includes a 33-27 mark in conference play, three MIAA tournament appearances in Kansas City, and two seasons of at least 19 wins. Nebraska's Carson Yasa and Dylan Carey earned All-Central Region honors from the American Baseball Coaches Association yesterday. Yasa earned first-team recognition by that group, while Carey garnered second-team praise. On3 is reporting that Nebraska right-handed pitcher Cooper Kasky has jumped into the transfer portal. Of course, this past year he went back and forth between Nebraska's starting rotation and the bullpen. Nebraska men's basketball program continues to add to its non-conference schedule as the Huskers have announced they'll travel to Chicago for a non-conference matchup with Butler. Reporting that Nebraska right-handed pitcher Cooper Kasky has jumped into the transfer portal. Of course, this past year he went back and forth between Nebraska's starting rotation and the bullpen. Nebraska men's basketball program continues to add to its non-conference schedule as the Huskers have announced they'll travel to Chicago for a non-conference matchup with Butler. That matchup between the Huskers and Bulldogs will take place at Credit Union One Arena on Sunday, and then as we move into the fall. In Major League Baseball, Jack Caglione with a couple of home runs helped the Royals beat Texas 5-3. Suddenly, Kansas City has won six of their last eight. Elsewhere in the American League, the Angels, Detroit, Seattle, Yankees, and Tampa Bay were all winners. In interleague action, it was the White Sox over Atlanta 6-5. Toronto and the A's also notched wins. To the National League, it was St. Louis, Miami, and the Dodgers all winning. A rare win for Colorado. They beat the Cubs 7-3. Washington and Cincinnati also picked up wins. NHL finals last night, it was Carolina edging Vegas 5-3. The new West All-Star Games are once again set for today in Minden. Volleyball gets rolling tonight with the Southwest Conference All-Stars taking on the All-Stars from the Loup Platte and then the FKC versus the RPAC. Those preliminary matches are set for four, then the championship and consolation matchups will follow. And game four of the NBA.

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0: Take a look at the weather across the state of Nebraska for today. Western Nebraska, breezy, sunny, highs in the upper 80s, northwest winds at 10 to 25. Central Nebraska, sunny, highs in the upper 80s, northwest winds at 10 to 20. Eastern Nebraska, mostly cloudy, then becoming mostly sunny this morning. A slight chance of showers and thunderstorms early, then a chance of showers and thunderstorms this morning. Humid with highs in the 90s. For Western Nebraska tonight, partly cloudy with a slight chance of thunderstorms, a slight chance of showers in the evening, then a chance of showers after midnight, lows in the mid-50s. Southeast winds at around 10. Central Nebraska mostly clear, a 40% chance of showers and thunderstorms after midnight. Lows in the upper 50s. Eastern Nebraska clear in the evening, then partly cloudy with showers and a chance of thunderstorms after midnight. Locally heavy rains possible, looking at the 60s. For tomorrow, Western Nebraska looks like a windy and sunny, highs in the upper 70s. Central 70s also in Eastern Nebraska. It's going to get into around 80.
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0: So there's basically three things. First, there is the each sale barn has a culture unto itself. And this is made up of the legacy families, the history of the sale barns, the individuals that are patrons of the sale barn that are buying and selling, the employees, the owners. They make up that culture, and each one is different across the board. And then we also saw that because of that culture, there is a sense of providing well-being to support the farmers and ranchers. And when we did the interviews, many of them said, you know, it's a way for us to help combat isolation when we're out there talking to the cows and rather be talking to people. But it also is an opportunity for people just to receive affirmation for a job well done. And we heard the auctioneers commenting on that in supporting the young families that were there and supporting the different animal practices that they had. And the ranchers and the farmers were very appreciative of that type of interaction. And we saw a lot of people talking in the cafes and sharing their stories and congratulating each other. And so it was just a wonderful, supportive environment. And then thirdly, we saw a lot of knowledge taking place and sharing. Some of the older farmers and ranchers sharing with the young. At the time that we did the study, there was a lot of concerns around drought and grass management. And so we overheard a lot of conversations taking place around those topics as well.
1: Super fascinating. Thank you so much for your time. We appreciate it.
0: Thank you, Alex.
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5: 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The 3:18 report will give a glimpse of what the USDA report has to say, and we'll go in-depth at the 4:19 report. It's the Servitec Crop Progress Report every Monday at 3:18 and 4:19 on 880 KRVN.
6: 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Grains were higher in the overnight session. The latest inflation number came out and is the highest in 3 years at 4.2%. As the conflict in Iran continues with some escalation in the last several days, crude oil is up, strengthening the grains once again. We'll have the latest WASD and production numbers out tomorrow, which will have trade positioning ahead of their release as well today. Wheat futures are leading the rally, up 5 to 9 cents as the winter wheat crop harvest is underway and confirming the fears that the yields are going to be very poor. The market is still very oversold as well. and cattle.

0: futures were higher yesterday, though we could see a reaction from traders around the news that Canada has temporarily restricted livestock imports from Texas. July corn is up 2 at 421 and a half. December up 3 at 448 and a quarter. July soybeans up 6 and a half at 1120. November up a nickel at 1137. July Chicago wheat up 7 at 592 and a quarter. September up 6 and 3 quarters at 603 and a half. July Kansas City wheat up a nickel at 635 and 3 quarters. September up 4 and a half at 644 and 3 quarters. July soybean meal up 280 at 303.90. July bean oil up 23 at 75.14. June live cattle are up $1.27 at 249.22. August up 67 at 240.37. August feeders are down 15 at 354. September down a dime at 350.60. July lean hogs down 37 at 95.80. And August down 32 at 94.37. 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
5: 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The first items start to close at 9 o'clock this morning.
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4: It is time for us to take a look at news and see what's going on around us here today. And we got Bob Brogan in here with us. And Bob, boy, a couple nights in a row here, we've had some pretty intense weather.
7: We are getting the drill, that's for sure.
4: We are. And it's, you know, we went for a while where it wouldn't rain at all, and now we're getting some storms in this and maybe a little break today, and then we're back into it again on Thursday, it sounds like.
7: It looks like we're going to have to take the good with the bad, as we've talked before, and we're just in this kind of pattern right now where severe storms can pop up from just about nowhere.
4: Right, for sure. What do you got for us?
7: Severe storms produced hail as large as 3 inches in diameter between Arthur and Tryon, while damaging winds were reported across a broad swath of the state. Reports from central Nebraska describe twisted irrigation pivots near Axtell and south of Kearney, damaged grain bins near Minden, roof damage near Lexington, widespread tree damage from Buffalo County eastward. Also, many reports of downed trees, tree limbs, tree branches in the Kearney area. They're going to be cleaning up a massive amount of trees. Strong winds uprooted large trees, knocked down utility poles, and damaged power infrastructure in multiple communities. And residents reported power outages near Atkinson, Donovan, south of Kearney, and in portions of Hall County. At the height of the storm, NPPD reported about 1,200 customers without power, a little bit more than that. Today, that's down to about 10, mostly in the Kearney area. Dawson Public Power District reported about 723 customers without power last night. That's also been cut to around 10 or less today. Also, an oil well fire was also reported south of Wilcox during the height of the storm activity. That's something a little unusual that was just kind of thrown in last night, I guess, in case there wasn't enough to report. There was an oil well fire. A quick-moving fire grew rapidly along Highway 20 in Sioux County. Now, the South Fork fire was first reported late Tuesday afternoon west of Fort Robinson State Park in the heavily timbered areas near Soldier Creek Wilderness, about 13 miles east of Harrison. The National Weather Service in Cheyenne said that there were lightning strikes in that area between 4 p.m. and 4:15 p.m. Wednesday. As of 5 a.m. today, the fire had grown to 8,000 acres, according to the National Interagency Fire Center. Due to the rapid growth of the fire, the Nebraska Forests and Grasslands said that managers had ordered an incident management team, as well as a complex incident management team. Evacuations were ordered for the bottom of Smiley Canyon along White River Road shortly before 9 p.m. Tuesday. Highway 20 was closed from Crawford to Harrison in both directions. The fire, which started on the north side of Highway 20, was being driven southeast and had crossed the road, burning on both sides of the road. Now, that fire is going to have to be dealt with yet today. And meanwhile, you know, it's been kind of earth, wind, and fire because we had all three.
4: Nice.
7: We had earth from the wind.
4: Sure, sure. Yeah.
7: And then, you know, the winds, they kind of spoke for themselves. In fact, they really spoke. And we had fire, so we had everything.
4: Listen, if you're going to make a musical group reference, you really had to tell me beforehand so I can cue up some Earth, Wind, and Fire here that we could have played.
7: A lot of our listeners probably see that's from decades ago, and I've been told that's the 1980s are calling me, and you know that's probably a 1980s song. So
4: maybe
7: anyway,
4: even 70s, but yeah, you're right.
7: Earth, Wind, and
4: you're
7: Fire. Right. I guess that's a group, not a
4: song.
7: Not a song.
4: Okay. I don't know. Were they September? Were they the
7: yeah, group that September, did September? But this is not September. This is June.
4: No, it's not, but that's a great song. It's a great song. All right. Well, I'm glad we've cleared all that up.
7: There you go.
4: So thank you very much, Bob. Yeah. Appreciate it.
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0: 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Located northeast of Erickson and southwest of Bartlett, contact Luke Huddleston, the listing agent at Marshall Land Brokers and Auctioneers of Kearney.
1: .841 and 74 degrees here at the Lexington studios of KRVN. Scott in here with you. Time for us to take a look at our 880 weather watch and see what we got ahead of us here today. Behind a cold front, temperatures will be a little bit cooler. It was hot yesterday, but it's going to be down around 90 today. But tomorrow, we're looking at upper 70s and mid 80s. So we'll feel a little bit more tomorrow with northwest wind gusts of 35 to 45 this afternoon. Critical fire, near critical fire weather is possible for areas along and west of Highway 183. Strong to severe thunderstorms are again possible tonight through tomorrow morning. Central and east areas along and east of Highway 281 this evening are highlighted for a slight risk of severe weather, a level 2 of 5. The main threat is large hail, possibly greater than golf ball size. Tomorrow and Saturday are warmer with highs in the mid-80s to low 90s before a drop to the 70s to around 80 Sunday through Tuesday. A mostly late day and nighttime thunderstorm chances return Friday night then through Tuesday. So busy for sure. We'll see what happens with that. Not as great of chances for this weekend, but they're still there, so we will see. Let's take a look around here real quick, see what we got for temperatures across the Cornhusker State. 67 in Broken Bow, it's 69 in O'Neill, 74 right now in Norfolk, 72 in Wayne, it's 78 in Omaha, 74 in Lincoln, 77 in Beatrice, 72 degrees in Grand Island, 72 in Hastings, it's 71 in Kearney. Let's go out to the west here. 60s in Valentine, 64 in Gordon, 59 in Chadron, 60 in Scottsbluff, 69 in Kimball, 60 in Sydney, northeast Colorado real quick, 61 in Fort Morgan. It's 55 in Denver, 63 in Yuma, 65 in Fort Collins. Pueblo's at 63. La Junta is at 67. It's 73 in Garden City. Pratt is at 80, Wichita 78, Russell 74, 66 in Goodland, 77 in Norton, 77 in Concordia, some rain, and 77 right now in Marysville. Back into Nebraska, 71 in Kearney, 74 in Holdridge, 70 in McCook, 64 right now in North Platte, and here at the Lexington studios of KRVN, 74 degrees under clear skies, relative humidity at 66%, winds out of the west northwest at 7.
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2: This is Mr. Knight of the Hunt Livestock Market in Kearney, Nebraska. 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
3: Special fall bred and pair sale Thursday, June 11th here at Bellington Livestock. 200 spring pairs, 100 first calf heifer pairs, Moreland with 2,500 short-term pairs, A.B. Cox with 60 pairs, May calves at site. On those 100 first calf heifer pairs, some of those will be split. Over 600 fall breds, Dispersion, 73 head of Angus, Young Broken Mouth, D.D. Lindsay, 66 red Angus, Paxton Ranch, 45 or 3s and 4s, 43 head from the McLeod Ranch, Red Angus, 50 head of blacks, Young and Solid Mouth, Rothluter, 35 head of blacks, Burnt Cattle Company, 40 head of Young and Solid Mouth, Mike Finney, 113 bred heifers, 11 and a quarter, 12 and a half, Reuben Miller, 20 head of June, July calvers, and 25 head of August calvers, Mark Johnson, 31 head of blacks, Young and Solid Mouth, Barnett, and 25 head of Angus, Solid Mouth, Bred Angus, 1,400 pounds, Donovan Frank, plus more. 10 a.m. on weigh-ups, 1:30 baby calves, followed by 3 Jersey Cross nurse cows, then the pairs. All here Thursday, Bellington Livestock Auction.
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5: This Friday, Fort Pier Livestock, 13 to 1500, high quality pairs and bred cattle, 1 o'clock Central, 12 noon Mountain Time, Iverson Angus Bull Sale to follow. In the pairs, Stover Dispersion, there'll be 81 head of these home raised black and baldy pairs from heifer to 8s. Battle Creek Cattle Dispersion of heifers, 38 head of black heifer pair. Hanrahan, 23 Angus heifer pair with Charlet calves. Hicks, 25 black heifer and 3-year-old pair. Herman, 25 black and baldy heifer and 3-year-old. Knuckles, 30 head of black heifer pair. Green, Reeves with 16 head of Hereford heifer pair. Fred Ripberger and Sons, 35 home raised purebred Angus pairs from 8 to 9. Bill and

0: Barry Volberg, 35, home raised. Angus pairs their nines and tens. Larson, 90, head. A black and baldy solid to broken mouth pair. Etzcorn, 35, red Angus solid to broken mouth. Martinson, 25, home raised. Angus solid to broken. Dickman with 40 head, a home raised. Black baldy and red baldy, 5 to broken mouth. Snedeker, 30 head, a black broken mouth pair. Schultz, 35, black and baldy heifer to broken mouth. Black Ranch, 30 head, a black and red pair from 5 to broken. Into the summer and fall cabin bred cattle. Hudson, fall dispersion, 55, home raised. Black cows, heifer to 8. Elmore, fall dispersion, 85, home raised. Angus cows from 3 to 9. Dakota Winds Ranch, 34, black cows from heifers to broken. Vollmer and McPherson, 35, black cows from 3 to broken. Black Ranch with 300 head of black and red cows from 5 to broken mouth, plus another 2 to 300 of these young, solid, and broken mouth bred cattle and pair. Again, this Friday, big run of whips at 7 in the morning, pairs and bred cattle, 1 o'clock Central, 12 noon Mountain Time. That's all this Friday, Fort Pierre Livestock.
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5: 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It's sort of like going to the different parks, the park passport that Nebraska Game and Parks did. This you get to eat, too. So, you know, that's a winner right there. Don't forget, too, we are out and about and giving you a chance to register to win our three big prizes for the 75th Annual Diamond Anniversary Drive. And the folks are headed to Henderson today, or excuse me, to Eustis. I'm sorry, Eustis Remotes, got to get my days right. today from 10 to 2. So they'll be down to Eustis.

0: And then tomorrow, Plum Creek Marketplace, you can do a meet. 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Ravenna Tractor Pull showing up then on Friday. Amherst Parade from 10 to noon on Saturday. And Wurstock from 6 to 8 in Eustis. 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
3: The Carolina Hurricanes tied up the Stanley Cup final 2 games apiece with a win at Vegas 5-3. Jordan Staal with 2 goals. Game 5 is Thursday at Carolina. NBA Finals Game 4 is Wednesday night. In the WNBA, victories for Golden State and Atlanta and for Minnesota, which has won 8 straight. Cleveland Browns Pro Bowl guard Joel Bitonio retired after 12 seasons. Serena Williams won her first-round doubles match in London after 4 years off. U.S. Women's Soccer took its exhibition 1-0 in Brazil on an own goal. To Major League Baseball, the A's were in Vegas again and defeated Milwaukee 7-5, hitting 5 home runs in the first 6 innings. The previous night, Milwaukee won the game 15-14 in 12 innings. Colorado and Kansas City with home wins. The White Sox as well in 10 innings, edging Atlanta 6-5 on a 2-run homer by Braden Montgomery in his Major League debut.
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5: For KRVN News, I'm Bob Rogan. A rapidly growing wildfire in northwest Nebraska and widespread wind damage across central portions of the state highlighted a volatile weather day Tuesday that brought everything from baseball-sized hail to power outages and structure damage. The South Fork Fire, burning in Sioux County near the Soldier Creek Wilderness area of the Nebraska National Forest, grew to approximately 8,000 acres by Wednesday morning. After being discovered late Tuesday afternoon, driven by dry fuels, low humidity, and strong winds, the fire crossed Nebraska Highway 20 and spread southeast. Evacuation orders were issued for portions of Smiley Canyon along White River Road, and Highway 20 was closed between Harrison and Fort Robinson. Fire managers ordered additional crews, engines, air support, and an incident management team as the blaze expanded rapidly overnight. The wildfire was one of several significant impacts from a powerful weather system that swept across the state. Severe thunderstorms produced hail as large as 3 inches in diameter between Arthur and Tryon, while damaging winds were reported across a broad swath of the state. Reports from central Nebraska described twisted irrigation pivots near Axtell and south of Kearney, damaged grain bins near Minden, roof damage near Lexington, and widespread tree damage from Buffalo County eastward. Strong winds uprooted large trees, knocked down utility poles, and damaged power infrastructure in multiple communities. Residents reported power outages near Atkinson, Donovan, south of Kearney, and in portions of Hull County. For KRVN News, I'm Bob Brogan.
6: 75 years ago, after the blizzard of 1949, farmers and ranchers knew they needed better up-to-date weather and ag market news. Nebraska Grange, Farm Bureau, Co-op Council, and Farmers Union worked together to form a unique farmer-owned radio station, KRVN, that is now the largest farm radio station in the nation. Congratulations to them and the Nebraska Rural Radio Association that continues to expand their services to rural Nebraska. Happy 75th birthday, KRVN.
4: Owned by the men and women of agriculture. 880 KRVN Lexington, K259 DL Burwell, and K253 CS Grand Island.
7: I may keep going. I'm Chris Foster of Fox News. President Trump says he's close to ordering strikes on infrastructure targets in Iran. There have been new strikes on military facilities in southern Iran. Fox's Trey Yinks reports from Tel Aviv, Israel.
8: Overnight, the United States launched a series of airstrikes against Iranian targets along the coast. The Iranians responded with missile fire toward U.S. forces. And I spoke with President Trump earlier. He told me he may keep going and is even getting closer to targeting Iranian power.

0: power plants and bridges, because President Trump says the Iranians are tapping the U.S. along at the negotiating table. This is a significant development and a change in thinking here, because the president says they had a chance to sign a deal and survive. And ultimately, this week, they shot down a U.S. Apache helicopter with a drone.
1: The president says that drone was lodged in between the two pilots on fire, and it's a miracle they survived, located and rescued by an unmanned rescue boat. The president this hour is scheduled to be signing a $70 billion funding bill for immigration and border enforcement, passed by the House, 214-212. The Senate passed it last week. Consumer inflation's back up over 4%.
2: The consumer price index rose last month. The 4.2% annual pace is the largest increase since April of 2023. Excluding food and energy, core CPI rose 2.9% for the year ending in May.
1: Fox's Jenny Casola. The winner of the Democrats' main Senate primary, Graham Plattner, says opponents and the national media are trying to make the campaign about mistakes he's made in the past.
3: This is a movement about us, about the far too many working far too hard and struggling far too much at the hands of the ruling class. Yeah. It is not a story of my hardship. It's of our hardship.
1: He's trying to win Republican Susan Collins' Senate seat. South Carolina Senate Republican Lindsey Graham wins his primary and faces the Democrats' Annie Andrews. America's listening to Fox News.
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1: House Speaker Mike Johnson's back at the White House this morning to meet with President Trump about Friday's deadline to renew the FISA 702 foreign surveillance program. Some lawmakers have privacy concerns, and Democrats say they'll vote no as long as Bill Pulte is still being named acting director of national intelligence. He's a federal housing official they see as unqualified for that job. Microsoft founder Bill Gates at the Capitol for a voluntary, closed-door, transcribed interview with the House Intelligence Committee about his relationship with Jeffrey Epstein. At least 13 people are reported killed in Pakistani airstrikes in Afghanistan.
10: A spokesman for Afghanistan's Taliban government alleges the strikes killed 11 children, one woman, and an elderly man in three provinces. Pakistan says it carried out attacks on militant hideouts, killing at least 26. Months of fighting between the countries has caused hundreds of deaths. Pakistan accuses its neighbor of harboring terrorists who have launched insurgent attacks. The strikes came a day after suspected Pakistani Taliban militants attacked a security post near the Afghan border. Countries including China are trying to get the two sides to negotiate a peace deal. Jonathan Savage, Fox News.
1: A Somali soccer referee is back home, denied entry into the United States to work World Cup matches.
11: Hundreds packed Mogadishu's airport Wednesday morning, waving flags and draping Omar Artan in the colors of Somalia. He was set to be the first Somali referee ever to officiate a World Cup, one of Africa's best, until U.S. border agents denied him entry. A Trump administration official says the vetting turned up what it called derogatory information, including alleged association with suspected members of terror organizations. Artan denies any wrongdoing and said he had a valid visa and the proper paperwork. He told the crowd Wednesday he'll be back for the next World Cup.
1: Fox's Jared Max. Oil prices up about 1% after the resumption of U.S.-Iran airstrikes. Stocks are lower this morning on Wall Street. I'm Chris Foster, Fox News.
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13: Well, good morning once again. It is 9:06 on this Wednesday morning. Hope you're doing well. 74 degrees here at the Lexington studios of KRVN under clear skies. It's not going to get quite as hot today, but we will. But we'll see. The good news is it's not going to be as humid today as it was yesterday. Man, it was sticky yesterday. 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Always there when you need them. 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Let's look at the forecast for central Nebraska. Today, sunny. Highs in the upper 80s. Northwest winds at 10 to 20. Tonight, mostly clear. There is a 40% chance of showers and thunderstorms after midnight. Lows in the upper 50s. For Thursday, windy, partly cloudy, a 20% chance of showers and thunderstorms in the morning. Then sunny in the afternoon and not as warm. Highs in the upper 70s, northwest winds at 20 to 30 with gusts to around 40. For Thursday night, clear, lows in the upper 40s with light winds. Friday, sunny and warmer, highs around 90, south winds at 10 to 15 with gusts to around 35. Friday night, clear, warmer, lows in the lower 60s. Saturday, sunny with a 20% chance of showers and thunderstorms, highs in the upper 80s. For northwest and north central Kansas today, sunny, highs in the lower 90s, northwest winds at 10 to 15, becoming west to 15, 5 to 15 in the afternoon. Decreasing clouds tonight, lows in the upper 50s in northwest and north central Kansas. Thursday, sunny, windy with highs in the upper 70s. Thursday night, clear, lows in the lower 50s. And for Friday, sunny, windy with highs in the lower 90s. For northeast Colorado, sunny, highs in the lower 90s. Northwest winds at 10 to 15. Tonight, decreasing clouds, lows in the upper 50s. Southeast winds at 10 to 15 miles an hour.
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16: 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This is the bearish weather forecast with plenty of rain in the forecast for many areas. Grains are higher today after the latest inflation numbers have shown the highest in 3 years at 4.2%. The conflict in Iran has escalated in the last several days, pushing crude oil higher and supporting a rally in the grains today. We'll have the latest WASDE and production numbers out tomorrow, which will also have trade positioning ahead of that release. And cattle futures are slightly higher to mixed here today. Canada has temporarily restricted livestock imports from Texas. This does not include the importation of processed

0: beef. July corn is up 2 at 421.5. December up 2.5 at 447.75. July soybeans up 11.5 at 1125.25. November up 8.5 at 1140.25. July Chicago wheat is up 6.5 at 591.75. September up 6.25 at 603. July Kansas City wheat up 6.5 at 637.25. September up a nickel at 645.25. July soybean meal up 240 at 303.60. July soybean oil up 35 at 75.26. June live cattle are up 97 cents at 249. August up 70 at 240.40. August feeders are down 20 at 353.95. September down 12 at 350.57. July lean hogs are up 72 cents at 96.87. August up 62 at 95.32. And class 3 milk for July down 6 cents at 16.60 here on the Rural Radio Network.
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3: Nebraska Extension is seeking input from farmers and ranchers who have experienced divorce, separation, or child custody modifications. 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The survey takes about 10 minutes to complete, and results will be used to help guide future extension programming and support services. 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A little-known provision in the One Big Beautiful Bill Act could mean more farm program payments for some landowners beginning this year. The legislation allows eligible farms to add base acres if recent planting history supports a larger allocation than what's currently on record. Existing base acres and program yields won't change, but qualifying farmers could receive additional base acres tied to covered commodity crops. Eligibility is based on a farm's five-year average of planted and prevent plant acres. New acres would be assigned according to recent cropping patterns. And a new study from Purdue University suggests the U.S.-Mexico-Canada agreement is helping keep food prices lower for American families while creating export opportunities for U.S. agriculture. The study was commissioned by groups like the Corn Refiners Association and the Ag Coalition for USMCA. It estimates North American trade agreements save the average U.S. household about $700 a year on food purchases. Researchers found that lower food tariffs have been linked to lower consumer food prices over time. The report also warns that without USMCA, food tariffs could rise by more than 7% on average, potentially increasing grocery costs in the year ahead. From the Nebraska Soybean Board Studios, I'm Alex Makovica.
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9: 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Whatever they kick out, then we'll write those down. And if that's your monogram, you've got a chance. You got 2 minutes to call in at 844-880-0880. All right. So let's see if we can't get some good letters here. Get y'all a chance to win some money. All right. Ball bearing bouncing around, not wanting to stop anywhere. There it is. It'll stop at an L. An L. Okay. That could be for Leah, Lauren, Leroy. All right. Starts with an L. That's all right. Our second initial hangs in that kind of the same area. It'll go to an E, though. Edward, Ellen, Ebenezer, an L and an E. All right, our final initial here from the Monogram Money Wheel is a P. A P for Paul Center, Patrick, Peters, L-E-P, Lima, Echo, Papa. There you go. If that is your monogram, you've got 2 minutes to call me at 844-880-0880. Lima, Echo, Papa, L-E-P. Your 2 minutes starts now.
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13: 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This will be a live and in-person auction selling six tractors, White and John Deere, John Deere 6620 Combine, New Holland Swather,

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1: Well, no winner today here in Monogram Money. Letters weren't too bad. L-E-P. But put the bait out there. Nobody bought. Nobody bet on it. So we'll move it up to $35.20. And that's what Paul will have to give away today. About 9:50. Again, our letters were L-E-P. That's Lima Echo Papa. No winner, so we'll go to 35:20 this afternoon. Thanks so much. Coming up next, I had a really interesting. I had a chance to talk yesterday with a young man who is a postgraduate student at UNK. They are doing a luncheon series. They've been doing this luncheon series about on history and stuff, and this one really caught my eye because it was talking about civil defense in Nebraska. And one of the ideas that he brought up is a lot of those things that we did for civil defense, and I'm maybe just a teens too young for this, but that we did in the 50s and 60s about, ducking and cover and all that kind of stuff, and the civil defense sirens that would come if there was an attack, all of those sort of melted into severe weather. That was really an interesting concept, so I wanted to talk to him a little bit. So you're going to hear it. We're going to talk to him here in just a little bit on KRVN's Conversation. This is Logan Osmera from UNK.
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0: It is time once again for a KRBN Conversation, and we're joined by Logan Osmara here today. And Logan is a student at UNK, and you will be doing a talk series going on at the Kearney Public Library today. And so, anyway, welcome to the show. How are you doing today?
1: I'm good. How about you?
0: I'm good. So this is what your summer looks like. You get to, they make you work, huh?
1: Pretty much, yeah. They got me a ball and chain, you know.
0: So tell me what you're, before we get into this, tell me where you're from and what your major is here.
1: So I'm originally from Big Springs, Nebraska. Okay. You'll know it because it's the last town on the interstate before right. You go into Colorado.
0: Yep.
1: What everyone knows it from. And so I'm a grad student in the public history master's program here. And I got my bachelor's in history from here as well. So I figured, hey, might as well go on and get the master's in public history, too.
0: Very nice. What does that mean? Master public history. How does that differentiate from just

0: That kind of stuff, just out of the classroom type history.
1: Oh, I like it. Okay. Very good. Very good. Now, before we get too far into your stuff, tell me a little bit about this talk series and why you guys do this.
0: Yeah. So it's the Brown Bag Talk series. And it's a partnership between, the UNK History Department and the Kearney Public Library. And basically it's a way for professors or students or really anyone else in the department to kind of present their research in a kind of a chill, relaxed sort of vibe. The people, in Kearney and around Buffalo County can kind of come in, you know, bring their lunch and kind of just hear some history. It's pretty laid back, all things considered. And I've been going to it pretty much since I've been here, and it's always a wonderful time. Mm-hmm. I love it.
1: Yeah. Yeah. Well, a lot of people love that stuff. And so that's great that you are doing it. So we're going to talk about what your research is in. And I just find this super interesting. And you're calling it missiles to tornadoes. And so I love this bit of history, and that catches your attention right away. So tell me a little bit about maybe what drew you to this, and then we'll get into what you found.
0: I think I've lived in Nebraska my entire life. And I think, you know, as a kid in Nebraska, one of the main things you're taught is, oh, if the siren goes off, you got to go down into the basement. You know, you do the tornado drills in school and everything. And you get those emergency alerts on the TV and on the radio. Oh, tornadoes come in, take shelter and all that stuff. And you kind of just, you know, you grow accustomed to it. And then I get to college and I learn, oh, well, actually, you know, back in the 50s, we were warning people against nuclear bombs from the Soviets. And, well, okay, how are we going to warn people? Well, we'll sound the sirens and we'll do the emergency alerts. And, you know, you'll duck and cover in the basement. And I thought to myself, like, isn't that what we do for tornadoes?
1: Very true.
0: And so I start looking into this, and I start to realize, oh, wait, that you can very clearly see the evolution, right? We go from using the sirens to warn against nuclear bombs to warning against tornadoes. And then we go from using the emergency alerts to warn from bombs to tornadoes and stuff like that. And so you can very clearly see the evolution in how we do civil defense. And now it's called emergency management. For this really important part, you know, I'm sure many of the listeners will know, we've had a lot of tornadoes recently in Nebraska. And so when you hear those sirens go off, it's not too unlikely that some of those sirens were installed in the 50s to warn against nuclear bombs.
1: Wow. Yeah, I never thought of that. But there really is an evolution from, you know, from Mert the turtle, who was really alert and got under the desk to duck and cover, to you know, get along the wall if there's a tornado and stay away from the windows. It's really something.
0: Yeah, and I know in some schools and some places, they actually repurposed their old fallout shelters into being tornado shelters because, it fit. You know, you got to get in the basement, put as much space between you and the outside world as possible, you know, stay down there for a couple hours, maybe even a couple days. So why not just repurpose it, you know?
1: When you think about that, in some of our high schools are old missile shelters. There are missile silos, like Raymond Central, for instance. It's an old Nike missile base. And so it's, that is an interesting correlation there, I'll be darned. And so as you were started doing this research and stuff, what were some surprising things that you found?
0: I think the most surprising is just how important this was in Nebraska and in the plains. Because as you mentioned, we have a bunch of missile silos and Air Force bases. I mean, gosh, the command center for the U.S. nuclear missiles was based at Omaha, or Bellevue, if you want to be technical. But, I mean, gosh, like, we're really important here. And so, in the 50s, we got to take civil defense really important because, you know, we're target number one.
1: Mm-hmm.
0: Well, and then the Air Force starts losing a bunch of its bombers to tornadoes that rip through air bases and stuff like that. And then they start thinking, maybe we should figure out a way to warn against these things. And so the most surprising thing to me that I found is that for the longest time,

0: The Weather Service, the National Weather Service, or the Weather Bureau as it was known then, actually didn't issue tornado warnings until like the 1950s, 1960s, because they thought if they issued tornado warnings, it would induce public panic.
1: Oh my goodness. No kidding.
0: And it wasn't until the Air Force started losing millions of dollars worth of bombers and planes on the planes that they started thinking, well, maybe we should figure out a way to warn against tornadoes in advance. And so then that research makes its way to the Weather Service into what we have today.
1: That's really interesting. And of course, the Weather Service has gotten a lot better over the years, but they've always played a role in the military. And just recently, the movie is out about the meteorologists who helped with D-Day and stuff like that. So those two have kind of been connected. And to think about that, we didn't have tornado warnings because we were afraid that people would think that the Russians were attacking.
0: Or they thought that the, oh my God, there's a tornado coming to town. Everyone's got to run and panic, that type of stuff.
1: That they would make port because we were panicking. I'll be darned. That is really interesting, Logan. I'll be darned to think about that. So this is like your master's thesis? Is this something that you've worked on with that, or is it just a passion of yours?
0: It's a little bit of column A, a little bit of column B. My thesis isn't about this, but I'm hoping to turn all this research into, you know, maybe an article or a panel that I present on or something like that. Because a lot of research has been done about the history of tornado warnings and the history of civil defense, but not a lot of people connect the two, and even fewer connect them with like the sirens and the emergency alerts as well.
1: That's good stuff. All right. Well, very good. This is interesting. Tell me when it takes place today in Kearney on Wednesday.
0: Yep. So it's Wednesday. It's today. It's at noon, and it goes on until about 1 o'clock-ish. We'll see how long I run over. I see if I can stop myself from yapping, but and give or take about 1 o'clock-ish.
1: And that's at the Kearney Public Library, correct?
0: Yep. At the Kearney Public Library. Yep. On the second floor.
1: All right. Logan Osmer, thank you so much. I appreciate you being here, and good luck with your studies.
0: Yeah. No, thank you very much. And hope all you guys have a fun and, how shall I say, maybe cool summer.
1: Maybe cool. All right. Appreciate it. It is time for AgriMinute, brought to you today by Ag Valley Co-op. Here's Randy Nelson.
2: Yeah, so what we want to talk about this week a little bit is the bacterial leaf streak in our corn. It overwinters on some grasses and some other residue in the fields there. And, you know, we've seen incidences where the leaf, it can be 40% defoliated with this and still not cause any significant yield drag. So we want to be able to make sure we can tell the difference between BLS and gray leaf spot. Definitely two completely different animals out there. And gray leaf spot is something we can manage. So we don't want guys to just see these lesions and believe that, well, it's BLS, I won't do anything with it, and turn out to be gray leaf spot. Let's look at our fields together, get your agronomist out there. We can take a look at it with you and make sure we are looking at the right stuff, and, you know, not over-treat something that's not going to work, but then also not turn our back on something that we might need to be focusing on. So let's work together on this.
1: And that's today's AgriMinute.
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5: KRVN News, I'm Bob Rogan. Severe thunderstorms produced hail as large as 3 inches in diameter between Arthur and Tryon, while damaging winds were reported across a broad swath of the state. Reports from central Nebraska described twisted irrigation pivots near Axtell and south of Kearney, damaged grain bins near Minden, roof damage near Lexington, and widespread tree damage from Buffalo County East. Strong winds uprooted large trees, knocked down utility poles, and damaged power infrastructure in multiple communities. Residents reported power outages near Atkinson, Donovan, south of Kearney, and in portions of Hall County. An oil well fire was also reported south of Wilcox during the height of the storm. Wind appeared to be the primary hazard for many communities. Residents reported winds strong enough to overturn planters, move playground equipment, damage decks, and snap large tree limbs. A weather observer near Johnson Lake reported a flagpole blown down and a large maple branch broken off, while another observer recorded a peak wind gust of 56 miles per hour. Rainfall totals varied dramatically across the storm. Some locations in south-central Nebraska received between 3/4 of an inch and 1.5 inches of rain, including areas near Wilcox, Donovan, and Axtell. Other communities reported only brief showers or no measurable rainfall, despite experiencing strong winds and blowing dust. The new Holiday Inn Express and Suites, Lexington South, held its grand opening and ribbon-cutting ceremony Tuesday. It's been a challenging year with the closure of the Tyson plant, and Lori Siz with Nightcap Management says she hopes this is something that can start to help fill in and rebuild the community.
6: Coming into the city, driving around the city, you have something new and beautiful and represents the city at perhaps a level that makes it seem nice, you know? Anything that we can do to help the community and the city continue to grow and invest money and invest the time and invest the capital and the equity, we are here to do that.
5: Nightcap Management has many locations in Nebraska and a location in Colorado. The new hotel has close to 100 rooms and has many amenities, including a meeting space, indoor pool, fitness center, and the facility is pet-friendly. For KRVN News, I'm Bob Brogan.
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10: 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President Trump says Iran has had enough time to make a deal and now they'll pay the price.
11: President Trump told me that he is getting close to ordering new strikes against Iranian power plants and bridges because he says the Iranians are tapping the United States along when it comes to the negotiating process. He says the bully of the Middle East is dead.
10: Dr. Trey Inks in Tel Aviv. The president called it a miracle that two pilots survived when their helicopter was hit by an Iranian drone and did not explode. The consumer price index is rising 4.2% for the year ending in May.
12: This is where we are paying more. Gasoline up 40.5% year over year. Airfare is up 26%.
10: That is Lauren Simonetti of the Fox Business Network. 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
1: 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July corn is up 2 1/4 at 421 3/4. December up 3 3/4 at 449. July soybeans up 14 1/2 at 1128 1/4. November up 1 1/4 at 1142 1/4. July Chicago wheat up 4 1/2 at 589 3/4. September up 4 3/4 at 601 1/2. July Kansas City wheat up 4 1/2 at 635 1/4. September up 3 1/4 at 643 1/2. June live cattle are up 75 cents at 248.77. August up 20 at 239.90. August feeders are down 112 at 353.02. September down 90 at 349.80. July lean hogs are up 102 at 97.17. August up 95 at 95.65. 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
4: 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A simple forecast for the most part for central Nebraska today. So that is good. We're kind of going to watch a few things here. Talking about a cold front that's coming through. Not going to affect our temperatures a ton today, but it's going to be less humid, and then we'll see cooler situations for the next couple days. That means the rest of today, though, looks dry because of those westerly winds. Any new storms staying mostly to the southeast of our area. Now, despite the front, don't expect much cooling, as I mentioned. Downslope west winds and strong June sunshine will push temperatures up easily this afternoon. It'll also turn quite dry with humidity dropping below 20% west of Highway 183. Combine that with gusty winds up to 30 miles an hour, and it's not a good day for burning, especially in Gosford, Dawson counties, where things have been kind of dry anyway. Looking ahead to tonight, another round of thunderstorms is expected after sunset, mainly along and south of I-80. Across South Central Nebraska, conditions will favor some strong to severe thunderstorms, so we'll keep an eye on that. Could see it really from sunset to daybreak. Few showers could linger into Thursday morning, but overall Thursday turns cooler and drier and less humid by afternoon. Then we warm right back up into the mid-80s to low 90s Friday and Saturday, with another chance of strong to severe storms by Saturday, especially across eastern and southeastern parts of the area. So stay tuned for all the updates on that. Of course, you can get information at any time at krvn.com.
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7: Since the first cutting of alfalfa has been completed in much of the state, Nebraska producers may be tempted to believe our troubles with alfalfa weevil are over. Unfortunately, this may not be the case. Alfalfa weevil feeding on regrowth has been reported in some fields, so scouting is highly recommended, particularly if you notice that regrowth doesn't begin within 4 to 5 days after cutting. Alfalfa plants usually suffer the most injury and economic damage before the first cutting. However, feeding on regrowth can have impacts as well. While larvae cause the most damage, adults can also cause damage by feeding along leaf margins and leaving irregular notches. Adult beetles are roughly 5 millimeters in length with a blunt snout and a brown body covered in golden hairs. Larvae are 1.5 millimeters to 8.5 millimeters long with a black head, wrinkled green body, and white stripe along the back, and they will curl into a C-shape when disturbed. Scouting for alfalfa weevil is simple and can help mitigate economic losses. Randomly select 5 sites across the field and collect 6 stems at each site, cutting the stems at ground level. Beat the stems into a deep-sided white bucket and count the number of larvae to determine the average number per stem. Economic thresholds for alfalfa weevil can vary greatly from an average of 1 to 7 larvae per stem, depending on a variety of factors. While there are several insecticides labeled for alfalfa weevil management, some Nebraska weevil populations may be losing susceptibility to the pyrethroid rhamdocyolothrin. Therefore, if you believe you have an infestation above threshold, contact your county extension office for further guidance. 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
1: Well, that's going to do it for the morning show today. Thank you so much. Appreciate you stopping in. We're going to, we'll do it again tomorrow, but learned a lot of stuff today. It's Animal Cookie Day. That's good. Iced Tea Day. Black Cow Day. Not the actual animal, but the drink. Root beer floats. So you got those things to focus on. Plus, Logan Osmer told us about from missiles to tornadoes. So, feel like it's been a rich, full day for us. John's coming in next. Paul will follow him here this afternoon, and we'll talk to you again tomorrow when it's Thursday. Have a good rest of your day.
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5: 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Excellent wage and benefits package. 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
7: The Carolina Hurricanes tied up the Stanley Cup final two games apiece with a win at Vegas 5-3. Jordan Stahl with two goals. Game 5 is Thursday at Carolina. NBA Finals Game 4 is Wednesday night. In the WNBA, victories for Golden State and Atlanta and for Minnesota, which has won 8 straight. Cleveland Browns Pro Bowl guard Joel Bitonio retired after 12 seasons. Serena Williams won her first-round doubles match in London after 4 years off. U.S. Women's Soccer took its exhibition 1-0 in Brazil on an own goal. To Major League Baseball, the A's were in Vegas again and defeated

0: defeated Milwaukee 7-5, hitting 5 home runs in the first 6 innings. The previous night, Milwaukee won the game 15-14 in 12 innings. Colorado and Kansas City with home wins. The White Sox as well in 10 innings, edging Atlanta 6-5 on a 2-run homer by Braden Montgomery in his Major League debut.
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6: The Nebraska Court of Appeals has upheld the convictions and sentences of a Ravenna man spending time in prison on child porn charges out of Custer County. According to court documents, 48-year-old Casey Hall was sentenced to 10 to 20 years in prison for 2 counts of possession of child pornography. Court records say a cyber tip in March of 2025 regarding child porn on Hall's phone led to it being seized by investigators. Authorities say 545 video images of child porn were found on his phone, and the ages of the victims ranged from 4 to 13 years old. Following his sentencing, Hall filed an appeal alleging the sentences imposed were excessive and that his trial counsel was ineffective. The Court of Appeals disagreed, ruling the sentences imposed were within statutory limits and that his claims of ineffective assistance of trial counsel were either not sufficiently stated or that his counsel was not deficient. AARP Nebraska is accepting nominations for its annual Andrus Award, which honors a Nebraskan age 50 or older who has made a significant difference through volunteer service. Individuals and couples, including domestic partners, are eligible. Nominees do not have to be AARP members. Robin Zwanzik, Associate State Director of Community Outreach for AARP Nebraska, said the award recognizes volunteer work that furthers AARP's mission and inspires others to serve in their communities. The winner will receive a $2,500 donation to the nonprofit organization of their choice. To qualify, Zwanzik says a volunteer's achievements must be replicable and encourage others to get involved.
7: Whether it be the development of maybe a park system that they did or beautifying part of their community, anybody who is truly giving of themselves.
6: Nominations can be submitted by members of the public, including AARP volunteers, as well as community groups and organizations. The deadline is July 15th. Reporting from the KRVN News Center, I'm Christian Schwartz.
8: 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And K253 CS Grand Island.
9: A new threat to Iran. I'm Chris Foster. Fox News. President Trump says he's close to ordering more military strikes, this time on infrastructure targets. There have been new strikes on military targets after the downing of a U.S. Army helicopter, and the president says peace talks are taking too long.
10: According to a senior White House official, the talks are still ongoing, and the president will continue exerting maximum pressure to force Iran into a deal. But according to the president's call with our colleague Trey Yinks this morning, that could mean more strikes. strikes. He said after Iran retaliated against the U.S. bases in Kuwait, Jordan, and Bahrain, he may keep going, quote. And he said they had a chance to sign a deal and survive. He says he's getting closer to targeting Iranian power plants and bridges because, in his view, Iran is tapping the U.S. along.
9: Fox's Jackie Heinrich at the White House. Microsoft co-founder Bill Gates is giving an interview to the House Oversight Committee for its Jeffrey Epstein investigation.
11: I hope my testimony is helpful to the work, important work of the committee to find justice for the victims.
9: Files made public by the Justice Department and the Epstein estate show that Gates and Epstein emailed and spent time together. Gates says he knew nothing about Epstein's criminal activities and has apologized for the trouble the disclosures have caused his charitable organization. The family of a knife attack victim in Northern Ireland is calling for calm after violent anti-immigrant protests.
12: Hundreds of protesters, many with their faces covered, attacked police and burned vehicles, kicked in doors and broke windows of homes in a number of locations across Northern Ireland. This after video of the knife attack, which left one person with serious neck and head wounds, was widely seen. The Sudanese suspect was on a five-year visa seeking asylum.
9: That's Fox's Greg Palcott. Consumer price inflation comes in at 4.2%. That's the highest in 3 years. The Labor Department reports today up from 3.8% in April. 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
9: Hearing happening about the increasing cost to watch NFL games and whether the league's abusing its legal protection under the Sports Broadcasting Act of 1961 that allows the league to collude and share collectively in TV rights.
14: The hearing comes after a scathing new congressional report from last week accusing the league of abusing its antitrust exemption, locking games behind a wall of expensive streaming apps. And the report comes as the NFL faces pressure from multiple fronts here in Washington, including a Justice Department investigation into its broadcast practices and an FCC probe into its growing use of streaming.
9: Fox business correspondent Darren Bethello. NFL attorneys tell this House Judiciary Subcommittee that viewing habits have changed, but not at the expense of the league's commitment to free broadcast television. The State Department confirms the death of a U.S. government employee assigned to the U.S. Embassy in Burma.
15: The man's body was discovered at the Sakura residence and hotel in Yangon, Burma, about 2 weeks ago, but this has only now come to light. Three people in the diplomatic community, speaking anonymously to AP, say police are treating the case as a possible homicide. A woman from Thailand is reportedly in custody.
9: Fox's Jonathan Savage. Taiwan test fires rockets in China's direction from U.S.-supplied mobile launchers.
16: The message to China is Taiwan can and will defend itself. So they test fired truck mounted HIMARS from a beach, which is believed to be a potential landing point in a potential Chinese invasion. The live fire of 32 test rockets went west into the Taiwan Strait toward China. That sends a clear message also to the U.S. saying not only are we able to defend ourselves, we deserve your support. A $14 billion arms package is on hold by Washington to Taiwan.
9: Fox's Lauren Simonetti on Wall Street. The Dow is down 422 points. I'm Chris Foster. This is Fox News.
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2: 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Glad to have you along here on this Wednesday after some pretty severe storms rolled through our area yesterday. We will continue to keep you updated on some of the damages and just everything that rolled in here over the last 24 hours. Taking a look, though, at our current KRVN Weather Watch right now, we are seeing a lot of temperatures in the upper 70s and the lower 80s, especially in central and eastern locations. We are seeing somewhat cooler temperatures out in the Nebraska Panhandle with temperatures in the lower 70s, seeing some low 70s out in the northeast Colorado area as well. Mostly seeing sunny skies as well, so it is a warm and sunny day to start things off here on your Wednesday. Central Nebraska today is sunny with highs in the upper 80s. Northwest winds 10 to 20 with gusts to around 35 miles an hour. Tonight is mostly clear with a 40% chance of showers and thunderstorms after midnight. Lows are in the upper 50s and southeast winds around 10, shifting to the northeast after midnight. With the passage of a cold front, highs are around 90 today and around 80 tomorrow. Westerly wind gusts of 30 to 40 and low humidity lead to near critical fire concerns this afternoon and evening for locations along and west of Highway 183. Critical fire conditions continue today for Ogallala into the Panhandle in northeast Colorado. Scattered thunderstorms that could be strong to severe are possible tonight through tomorrow morning. A slight risk of severe storms, a level 2 of 5, is from the Tri-Cities to eastern areas of Nebraska and Kansas from 11 p.m. to 5 a.m. Large hail up to 2 inches in diameter is the primary threat. Northwest and north central Kansas today, sunny with highs in the lower 90s and northwest winds 10 to 15, becoming west at 5 to 15 this afternoon. Tonight, decreasing clouds and lows in the upper 50s. In northeast Colorado today, it is sunny with highs in the lower 90s. And tonight sees decreasing clouds and lows in the upper 50s with southeast winds at 10 to 15 miles an hour. Right now in Lexington, the temperature 76 degrees and fair. Winds are blowing out of the northwest at 18, gusting to 22 miles an hour. 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
5: 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Inflation reports and new war concerns are giving support to the grain rally here this morning. The latest CPI is at 4.2%, which is the highest in 3 years. And with the conflict in Iran stepping up once again, crude oil is about $1.80 higher for the day, which is helping the commodities to bounce. Corn futures are up moderately with the weather looking favorable for most of the country as planting gets closer to wrapping up. And soybeans are leading the rally, up over a dime at the moment, and with some technical support as well to correct the very oversold conditions in that market. Wheat futures are also doing a little correcting, and the trade is working some premium back in as the winter wheat harvest continues to show a very poor crop. July corn is up a quarter at 419 and three quarters. December up 1 3/4 at 447. July soybeans are up 12 1/4 at 1126. November up 8 at 1140. July Chicago wheat is up 4 1/4 at 589 and a

0: half. September up a nickel at 601¾. July, Kansas City wheat up 2½ at 633¼. September up 2½ at 642¾. July soybean meal is up 260 at 303.70. July bean oil up 32 at 75.23. June live cattle are up 97 cents at 249. August up 15 at 239.85. August feeders are down $1.85 at 352.30. September down 152 at 349.17. July lean hogs up 90 cents at 97.05. August up 87 at 95.57. 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
4: Hello, America, and welcome again to the Ag Resource Market Watch with the latest news direct from the Chicago Board of Trade. I'm Dan Bossi on Wednesday, the 10th of June. Chicago Board of Grain prices are higher this morning. Corn, soybeans, and wheat all to the upside. The market bouncing, if you will, off recent lows ahead of the USDA crop report for June that'll be released at 11 o'clock Chicago time tomorrow. Now, that report's not expected to hold a lot of fanfare for the market, but winter wheat production number will be closely scrutinized with potential fall, at least for the HRW crop, in the plains as drought continued at least into the middle of May. Now, as we step back from the market, traders are wondering if we're forming some longer-term bottoms. El Nino, or what looks to be a super El Nino, is likely by the fall. That gives world weather implications in terms of volatility. What does that mean in terms of Australian wheat, Indonesian palm, South American soybeans? These are all questions the markets will dive deeply into in the months ahead. For now, however, U.S. crop conditions look relatively favorable. Until next time, I'm Dan Bossi. This broadcast being brought to you by Resource.
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6: 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The 3:18 report will give a glimpse of what the USDA report has to say, and we'll go in-depth at the 4:19 report. It's the Servitech Crop Progress Report every Monday at 3:18 and 4:19 on 880 KRVN.
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4: The sell-off in corn futures the last 2 weeks looks overdone in our view. I'm Mark Oppold with your bottom line report at midweek. July corn set new contract lows early week near the 412 level. December new crop closing in on lows from back in August 2024 near 438 and three quarters. The sell-off the second half of last week took net long positions to no more than 60,000 contracts. Just 30 days ago, net long positions were over 340,000. Weather is heating up in many areas, some areas reaching triple digits first time this year. India launching an E15 campaign, starting with 500 outlets, plans to have 5,000 outlets selling E15 by this time next year. Elsewhere, tomorrow's crop report looks to be a non-factor in our view. Final acreage numbers and quarterly stocks coming on June 30th, much more important. Again, looking for the corn trade oversold and finding some support late week. This is the Bottom Line Report. 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I'm Mark Oppold, wishing you a profitable day.
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1: Extension Almanac.
2: Despite increases in beef prices at the grocery store, Americans still aren't slowing down their purchases. Nebraska Extension educator Alfredo DiConstanzo says, in fact, consumers have spent more on beef than they have in the past decade. He talks about how beef still has a bright future and why.
3: As you indicate, that analysis tells us that beef in the form of roasts, steaks, and ground beef has increased from 50 to 54% since 2016. That's one segment of those surveys from the same U.S. Bureau of Labor Statistics. On the other hand, there is a nice set, as I said before, that tracks what households, and I'll explain what a household is in a minute, spend on beef. A household, by the way, is defined by 2.4 people, which is obviously resulting from the survey. So imagine, you know, a regular home with a mom, a dad, and a child, pretty much is kind of what that says. But of course, it has to take into consideration single family homes, etc. And this cuts across the demographics, right? We're not looking at any backgrounds or anything, just across the board American people that were interviewed. And by the way, this survey tracks 100 million people a year, which I think is really good. It's a good basis on where to base our information. So from about the most recent data, unfortunately, is 2024. The previous data that I looked at was 2016. And at that time, a household spend, and remember what I'm saying, a household spend $244 in 16. And in 2024, the same household spend $408 a year on beef. This is at home and away purchases, which is interesting because if you remember the press and the media saying how expensive beef has become, and it has, it's just that on a yearly basis, it doesn't impact an American household to a degree any more than 400. Perhaps the 2025 figure will come back to $500 a year. And that's one of the shocking things when reviewing these data, that we talk on one end that prices have increased, but you know the consumption is still at only $400 in 2024. If you take just the price of beef increases between 16 and 24 versus what the American household spent between 16 and 24. And the American household spent $164 more in 2024 than they did in 2016. This is way more than beef increased in price. So it has to say that these people are eating way more beef. And when you calculate that back, and this is the fun part about this article, is that, and this is not the way we calculate generally the demand in America. Demand is calculated in America by simply dividing the number of carcass pounds available a year by the population. This figure that we're talking about here reflects that in 2016, by using the prices that the Bureau reported, in 2016, Americans were consuming 42 pounds of beef in a household. And now they're consuming 51 pounds in 2024.
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0: 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Pet supplies company Chewy is lowering expectations for sales for this year. Chewy is citing what it calls a more dynamic consumer backdrop. That's your Fox Business Report. I'm Jenny Coselda. Invested in you.
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8: Good morning, I'm Lacey Shippey for the Rural Radio Network with a look at your cash livestock trade. Throughout the day yesterday, bids of 403 were offered in Nebraska, but nothing was traded. Asking prices of 258 to 260 were noted in Texas, but no trade there either. The latest CME feeder cattle index was up 119 at 368.20, and box beef prices closed mixed, with choice up 70 cents at 392.90, select down 116 at 376.93. Yesterday's slaughter is estimated at 109,000 head. That's 1,000 head less than a week ago and 9,000 head less than a year ago. Hog prices closed higher on Tuesday, up $1.37, with a weighted average price of $97.40 at $92.63, and pork cutout values were down $2.50 at $95.96. Tuesday's kill is estimated at 485,000 head, 2,000 head less than a week ago, and 4,000 head more than a year ago. That's a look at your cash livestock trade. 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
1: Fox News, I'm Therese Crowley. President Trump tells Fox he's close to ordering more strikes against Iran's power plants and bridges, saying Iran had a chance to sign a deal and survive. Now they'll have to pay the price. With U.S. retaliation after Iran downed an Army Apache helicopter.
2: The president called it a miracle. This drone hits the Apache helicopter, lodges between the two pilots. It's on fire, and there's a massive amount of heat coming out of the drone, but it doesn't explode. And these pilots very quickly, within seconds, take the helicopter down into the sea.
1: Fox's Trey Yingston, Tel Aviv. Inflation hit the hottest since April of 23. CPI up half a point in May, 4.2% for the year. Billionaire Bill Gates tells House Oversight investigators he's deeply sorry for giving Jeffrey Epstein credibility, but denies any wrongdoing with the dead sex offender financier. 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
3: 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Right now in central and eastern locations in Nebraska, mainly seeing the upper 70s and the lower 80s as you go out into the Nebraska Panhandle. Temperatures are more in the lower 70s, seeing some low to mid 70s out of northeast Colorado. Then our warmest temperatures right now in our listening area are in northwest and north central Kansas, where we're seeing the low to mid 80s, as high as 86 degrees around the Norton and Oberlin area. So that is how things look temperature-wise. We are seeing mostly sunny skies here throughout all of our listening area. A little bit of cloud coverage in northeast Colorado and in very southeastern portions of Nebraska, but overall it is a very sunny and a very warm start to the day. Central Nebraska today is sunny with highs in the upper 80s and northwest winds 10 to 20 with gusts to around 35 miles an hour. Tonight is mostly clear, 40% chance of showers and thunderstorms after midnight. Lows in the upper 50s and southeast winds around 10, shifting to the northeast after midnight. Thursday is windy and partly cloudy with a 20% chance of showers and thunderstorms in the morning, then sunny in the afternoon. Not as warm with highs in the upper 70s and northwest winds at 20 to 30 with gusts to around 40 miles an hour. Thursday night is clear, lows in the upper 40s and light winds. Friday is sunny and warmer, highs around 90. South winds at 10 to 15 with gusts to around 35 miles an hour. Friday night is clear and warmer, lows in the lower 60s. Saturday is sunny with a 20% chance of showers and thunderstorms and highs in the upper 80s. Saturday night mostly clear with a 20% chance of showers and lows in the mid-50s. And Sunday is mostly cloudy with a chance of showers and a slight chance of thunderstorms. Not as warm with highs in the lower 70s, and that chance of precipitation is at 30%. With the passage of a cold front, highs are around 90 today and around 80 tomorrow. Westerly wind gusts of 30 to 40 and low humidity lead to near-critical fire concerns this afternoon and evening for locations along and west of Highway 183. Critical fire conditions continue today for Ogallala into the Panhandle in northeast Colorado. Scattered thunderstorms that could be strong to severe are possible tonight through tomorrow morning. A slight risk of severe weather, a level 2 of 5, is from the Tri-Cities to eastern areas in Nebraska and Kansas from 11 p.m. to 5 a.m. Large hail up to 2 inches in diameter is the primary threat. Friday and Saturday are warmer with highs mostly in the mid-80s to the low 90s. North central Kansas is hotter on Saturday with highs in the mid to upper 90s. Occasional thunderstorms that are mostly in the late day and nighttime return Saturday through Monday night. Storms could be severe in the central and the east on Sunday. It turns much cooler with highs in the 70s on Sunday and Monday and around 80 on Tuesday. In northwest and north central Kansas today, sunny and highs in the lower 90s. Northwest winds 10 to 15, becoming west at 5 to 15 miles an hour this afternoon. Tonight, decreasing clouds, lows in the upper 50s, and southeast winds 10 to 15, becoming north at 10 to 20 miles an hour after midnight. Thursday is sunny and windy with highs in the upper 70s and north winds 20 to 30 with gusts up to 45 miles an hour. Thursday night is clear, lows in the upper 50s, and northeast winds 5 to 15, becoming southeast at 5 to 10 miles an hour after midnight. Friday is sunny and windy with highs in the lower 90s. South winds 10 to 20, increasing to 20 to 30 miles an hour.

0: in the afternoon. Gusts up to 45 miles an hour. Friday night is mostly clear and lows in the lower 60s. Saturday, decreasing clouds and highs in the lower 90s. And Saturday night is partly cloudy with a slight chance of thunderstorms. Chance of showers after midnight. Lows are in the mid-50s, and that chance of rain is at 30%. In northeast Colorado today, sunny and highs in the lower 90s. Northwest winds at 10 to 15, becoming west at 5 to 15 miles an hour in the afternoon. Tonight, decreasing clouds, lows in the upper 50s, and southeast winds 10 to 15, becoming north at 10 to 20 miles an hour after midnight. Thursday is sunny and windy with highs in the upper 70s. North winds 20 to 30 with gusts to 45 miles an hour. Thursday night is clear with lows in the lower 50s. Northeast winds 5 to 15, becoming southeast at 5 to 10 miles an hour after midnight. Friday is sunny and windy with highs in the lower 90s, south winds 10 to 20, increasing to 20 to 30 miles an hour in the afternoon and gusts up to 45 miles an hour. Friday night is mostly clear and lows in the lower 60s. Saturday, decreasing clouds and highs in the lower 90s, and Saturday night, partly cloudy with a slight chance of thunderstorms. Chance of showers after midnight, lows in the mid-50s, and that chance of rain is at 30%. Statewide in Nebraska today, in the west, it is breezy and sunny with highs in the upper 80s. Northwest winds 10 to 25 with gusts to around 40 miles an hour. Central Nebraska is sunny and highs in the upper 80s. Northwest winds at 10 to 20 with gusts around 35 miles per hour. And in the east, it will become sunny with a slight chance of showers and thunderstorms here early, but then a chance of showers and thunderstorms this morning and humid with highs in the mid-90s. South winds 10 to 15 with gusts up to 30 miles an hour, becoming west with gusts up to 25 in the afternoon. Tonight in the west, partly cloudy with a slight chance of thunderstorms. Lows are in the mid-50s. There is a slight chance of showers in the evening, then a chance of showers after midnight. In the central, it is mostly clear with a 40% chance of showers and thunderstorms after midnight, lows in the upper 50s. And in the east, it is clear in the evening, then partly cloudy with showers and a chance of thunderstorms after midnight. Northwest winds 10 to 15, becoming southeast around 5 miles an hour after midnight. Right now at our KRVN studios in Lexington, the temperature is 77 degrees. It is fair. Winds are blowing out of the northwest at 20, gusting to 28 miles an hour. 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
4: 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December up 3 1/4 at 448 1/2. July soybeans up 12 3/4 at 1126 3/4. November up 9 1/4 at 1141 1/4. July Chicago wheat up 6 3/4 at 592. September up 7 at 603 3/4. July Kansas City wheat up 4 3/4 at 635 1/2. September up 4 1/2 at 644 3/4. June live cattle are up $1.67 at 249.70. August up 135 at 241.05. August feeders up 15 cents at 354.30. September up 60 at 351.30. July lean hogs up $1.32 at 97.47. August up 105 at 95.75. 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
2: This is Jeff Rogers with the Lexington Livestock Market. 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In the consignments, here's 3 Angus 4-year-old pairs with black white face calves, Randy Ryan. In the feeders, here's 300 head of these steers. 3 loads are Angus. 2 loads are red and Charlet steers, 900 to 950 Tierney landed cattle. 204 Angus steers, 950 to 1,000 Marshall Ranch. 130 Angus and a 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650 to 775 Justin Fody. 110 Angus steers, 9.25 to 975 M&M Farms. 86 Angus spayed heifers, 700 to 750 Jim Wyman. 85 Angus and red steers, 575 to 6.25 Troy Eberly and Sons. 85 Angus heifers, 900 to 950 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
3: This Friday, Fort Pierre Livestock, 13 to 1500, high quality pairs and bred cattle, 1 o'clock Central, 12 noon Mountain Time, Iverson Angus bull sale to follow. In the pairs, Stover Dispersion, there'll be 81 head of these home raised black and baldy pairs from heifer to eights. Battle Creek Cattle, Dispersion of heifers, 38 head of black heifer pair. Hanrahan, 23 Angus heifer pair with Charlet calves. Hicks, 25 black heifer and 3-year-old pair. Herman, 25 black and baldy heifer and 3-year-old. Knuckles, 30 head of black heifer pair. Greaves with 16 head of Hereford heifer pair. Fred Ripberger and Sons, 35 home-raised purebred Angus pairs from 8 to 9. Bill and Barry Volberg, 35 home-raised Angus pairs, their 9s and 10s. Larson, 90 head of black and baldy solid to broken mouth pair. Etzcorn, 35 red Angus solid to broken mouth. Martinson, 25 home-raised Angus solid to broken. Dickman with 40 head of home-raised black baldy and red baldy, 5 to broken mouth. Snedeker, 30 head of black broken mouth pair. Schultz, 35 black and baldy heifer to broken mouth. Black Ranch, 30 head of black and red pair from 5 to broken. Into the summer and fall calving bred cattle. Hudson, fall dispersion, 55. Home-raised black cows, heifer to 8. Elmore, fall dispersion, 85. Home-raised Angus cows from 3 to 9. Dakota Winds Ranch, 34. Black cows from heifers to broken. Vollmer and McPherson, 35. Black cows from 3 to broken. Black Ranch with 300 head of black and red cows from 5 to broken mouth, plus another 2 to 300 of these young, solid, and broken mouth bred cattle and pair. Again, this Friday, big run of whips at 7 in the morning. Pairs and bred cattle, 1 o'clock Central, 12 noon Mountain Time. That's all this Friday, Fort Pierre Livestock.
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1: 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Hey, coming up after this short break, we're going to be talking about the grand opening ribbon-cutting ceremony that was held yesterday here in Lexington for the new Holiday Inn Express and Suites Lexington South, and we'll be talking with Lori Siz of Nightcap Management, who is in attendance. So that conversation is coming up after the break as you are listening to 880 KRVN.
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6: A recent House Homeland Security Committee hearing examined the impact of AI on cybersecurity. Tennessee Republican Congressman Andy Ogles explained why AI can be dangerous.
7: We now have models that can discover and exploit previously unknown vulnerabilities on their own.
6: He said that in the right hands, AI is a powerful tool, but in the wrong hands.
7: Imagine a Chinese state cyber actor, the kind already burrowing into our

0: power grid, and our water systems, armed with a model that finds and exploits unknown flaws faster than any human team alive.
1: Sandra Joyce, the vice president of Google Threat Intelligence, testified the game of catch-up never ends.
2: They can take advantage of vulnerabilities faster than we can patch.
1: While AI security expert Chris Meserol testified, a key is to train the AI itself.
3: The same agents that find vulnerabilities for attackers can find and patch them for defenders.
1: Kevin Uretsky, Fox News.
4: John Willis here on KRVN Radio. We are at the grand opening of the new Holiday Inn Express and Suites here in Lexington South, and I am joined by Lori Siz, who is with Nightcap Management here in Lexington. First off, just how exciting is the day getting to have the grand opening here in Lexington?
5: Well, it's very exciting, and there's been a few delays along the way as we're opening a new hotel and building it from the ground up. So for it to actually come really close within a few days of when we were originally scheduled to open makes everyone very happy.
4: And you kind of mentioned it with some of the delays. What has this whole process been like getting this new hotel here in Lexington?
5: Well, with new build construction, there's always something that happens. It's invariable, and whether it's, you know, you can't get the box springs in, or if a particular fixture is now on back order, you order things in a particular order with the assumption from the people that you're working with that everything's going to be in stock, and here's a timeline, you plan this a year out, and then when you get to your 6 weeks out, and now we need all of the sinks to come in, and our vendor's out of sinks, that sometimes causes a problem. However, what was most, and I don't want to say disruptive, what is most I'll say interesting was as we're in the middle of building the hotel when the December announcement came out about the plant closing. So, you know, that was devastating and you know, hurt our hearts because we knew what this was going to, you know, what impact it was going to have on the community. But it's been nice to see everyone continue to in the community to have a positive attitude, to keep moving forward, to be looking at doing partnerships with new people coming into town, which was us. So to be welcomed and invited and treated so kindly and nicely has been wonderful.
4: You kind of mentioned it, but what do you think a brand new hotel is going to add to the community of Lexington, especially again after such a difficult time?
5: Mm-hmm. Well, you know what, having a shiny new plaything in the community is always nice. So, you know, you like to go when you walk into your home, if you just got a new coffee table, you know, it makes you smile and it makes you happy that I have a nice brand new coffee table. So I would assume coming into the city, driving around the city, you have something new and beautiful and represents the city at perhaps a level that makes it seem nice, you know, or nicer or better or whatever. But anything that we can do to help the community and the city continue to grow and invest money and invest the time and invest the capital and the equity, we are here to do that. So just because a big part of the Lexington community from a business perspective is no longer here doesn't mean that other people can't come in and fill in and start to rebuild. So that's what I'm hoping that this hotel means to the community.
4: And you kind of mentioned it, but obviously bringing this new hotel in, and I'm sure you just want this to continue to be such a big part of the community. Well, what do you envision in the future that this could continue to kind of grow and grow into the community of Lexington?
5: Yeah, well, you know, one of the things I was saying earlier is not only this hotel, but every hotel in the community working together. It's, yes, we're competitors, but we have to be partners to bring businesses and to bring associations and to bring rodeos and to bring the fair, to bring everything in town to make sure that we have enough availability and enough hotel rooms to house, you know, larger groups that may want to come here. But in addition to that, we joined the Lexington Chamber, of course, but we also joined the Cozad Chamber and the Gothenburg Chamber, because as we look to bring more people to Lexington, we have to embrace the local communities too. So we might have some group or association interested in Lexington, but we're not big enough to house them. But if we can pull in from Cozad and Gothenburg, that's going to help Lexington even that much more. So having those partnerships, not just here in Lexington proper, but feeding out further is I think going to help us be successful too.
4: What do you want people to know about this new hotel? It looks fantastic. What do you want people to know about it?
5: Well,

0: We have a meeting space, not a whole lot, but we do have some, and we actually had our first company hold a meeting here on Friday. We have an indoor swimming pool. We're pet friendly. We're children friendly. We're family friendly, and we're business friendly. So we have just about 100 hotel rooms. We take group business. We like social business. We do wedding room blocks. We're an equal, welcoming hotel that anyone interested in doing something special, we would be more than willing to welcome them and to help them.
1: And finally, just anything else you'd like to add about today and the new hotel?
0: We're just happy that we've been welcomed so with such open arms. And as we were driving around the community the last few weeks handing out invitations, just how nice everyone was. And I don't want to sound cheesy and be like it was heartwarming, but it was, because you just don't know in a smaller community how you're going to be perceived or welcomed, and we were welcomed with open arms.
1: Awesome. Thank you so much for the time. I appreciate it.
0: All right. Thank you.
1: You bet. That was Lori Sis of Nightcap Management joining us to talk about the grand opening of the new Holiday Inn and Express and Suites here, Lexington South. And I'm John Willis on 880 KRVN.
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3: Apple and the Europeans might be headed into another spat, this time over Siri. Apple this week is lauding improvements coming both to its Siri personal assistant and Apple Intelligence. It was the big topic of the keynote address at Apple's Worldwide Developers Conference. But near the end of the presentation, it was revealed that these upgrades to Apple Intelligence and to Siri would not be available in the member states of the European Union. Apple elsewhere said that decision is a result of the European Commission not working with the tech giant over privacy issues. But the EU says they will make no exceptions to their law, known as the Digital Markets Act, for Apple, and that Apple didn't want to develop software conforming to it, and that is their choice. It is not the first time Apple didn't roll out new features in European markets due to the DMA. With Fox on Tech, I'm Eben Brown, Fox News.
1: John Willis back with you on this Wednesday, June 10th. Glad to have you along here on the KRVN Midday Show from our studio powered by Lashley Land and Recreational Brokers. Late, we have been celebrating the 75th anniversary of KRVN since February. The fun is continuing. We've got so many different events that you can stop by, from parades to rodeos, community barbecues, and fairs, to get registered to win three big prizes: a 2024 Chevrolet Silverado, Yamaha Kodiak 450, and Broil King Grill. Our event coming up today, and it's already started. It's underway out in Eustis. Obviously, Worst Talk coming up here this week, and so have some remotes and a chance for you to register. Again, we are there until 2 p.m. there today, and then tomorrow is our final meet and greet of the summer from 11 a.m. to 1 p.m. right here at Plum Creek Marketplace in Lexington. So again, we are in Eustis today until 2. Hope to see you out there. Get registered for some of our great prizes here at KRVN. Well, the temperature right now in Lexington, it's 78 degrees. It is mostly sunny here throughout our listening area. Little small areas with some partly cloudy skies, but overall seeing a lot of sunny skies here today. We will get a full check of our weather coming up at the top of the hour. Then at 11:10, it's another market report from the Rural Radio Network. We will continue to keep you updated on all things happening with the markets. Then at 11:30, we'll get some representatives in from their different departments to talk about all the great things coming up here on Midday with Roundtable, one of my favorite parts of the show. And then at 11:45, Paul Perkins will join me here in studio for our regional ag weather update. So much more coming up here on 880 KRVN. Well, Nebraska is also the home of the good life of great beef. 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But as I mentioned, so much more coming up here on 880 KRVN. 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
5: The Carolina Hurricanes tied up the Stanley Cup final 2 games apiece with a win at Vegas 5-3. Jordan Staal with 2 goals. Game 5 is Thursday at Carolina. NBA Finals Game 4 is Wednesday night. In the WNBA, victories for Golden State and Atlanta, and for Minnesota, which has won 8 straight. Cleveland Browns Pro Bowl guard Joel Bitonio.

0: retired after 12 seasons. Serena Williams won her first-round doubles match in London after 4 years off. U.S. women's soccer took its exhibition 1-0 in Brazil on an own goal. To Major League Baseball, the A's were in Vegas again and defeated Milwaukee 7-5, hitting 5 home runs in the first 6 innings. The previous night, Milwaukee won the game 15-14 in 12 innings. Colorado and Kansas City with home wins. The White Sox as well in 10 innings, edging Atlanta 6-5 on a 2-run homer by Braden Montgomery in his major league debut.
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2: After spending 4 weeks at the National Quarantine Unit at the University of Nebraska Medical Center, three former passengers from the MV Hondius have returned to their home states for continued monitoring for the next 2 weeks under the jurisdiction of their local and state public health departments. The Centers for Disease Control and Prevention requested the individuals from the cruise ship associated with the hantavirus remain at the NQU through Sunday, May 31st. 8 of the former passengers have now left the unit. Travel for the former passengers was coordinated through the Administration for Strategic Preparedness and Response, as well as each passenger's local and state health departments. The individuals did not travel commercially, and appropriate biocontainment measures were in place during the transport. The CDC has also been coordinating with impacted states on requirements for the passengers to continue self-monitoring at their homes. 10 of the 18 former passengers remain in Omaha for monitoring. With the national spotlight and economic impact set to hit Omaha this week with the start of the Men's College World Series, a lineup of Nebraska officials met Monday at the baseball stadium to underscore the underbelly of such crowd-drawing events, human trafficking. The Nebraska Examiner reports that leaders, including Governor Jim Pillen, Omaha Mayor John Ewing Jr., and FBI Special Agent in Charge Gene Cowell, said the two-week NCAA tournament that begins Friday is intended as a fun-filled and family event for many fans. But they and the state's highest-level law enforcement agents also issued warnings about predators exploiting the circumstances. They asked spectators to be on the alert and to report strange behaviors to protect against forced labor and commercial sexual assault trafficking. Governor Pillen said, quote, "The hardcore reality is that there are some bad people that come here," end quote, while also praising the general safety of the state's most populous city set to host its 76th Men's College World Series. Reporting from the KRVN News Center, I'm Christian Schwartz.
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3: Another warning to Iran. I'm Lisa Brady, Fox News. President Trump just telling reporters,
4: "Well, we're going to be attacking them very hard."
3: He says the U.S. has the right to resume fighting after the downing of a U.S. helicopter near the Strait of Hormuz, prompting U.S. strikes on military targets.
4: "We hit them hard yesterday, and we're going to hit them again hard today, in case you miss it, in case you don't turn on your television set. And we'll see what happens with the deal. We're really close to a deal, but they keep tapping us along. They keep playing us for suckers."
3: The president's still urging Iran to make a deal. Iran responding to yesterday's U.S. strikes with its own strikes around the Middle East. The president speaking in the Oval Office as he signed $70 billion in funding for ICE and border protection, separated from the rest of DHS funding.
4: "For more than 100 days, congressional Democrats tried to block all funding for the Department of Homeland Security in a reprehensible attempt to throw open the borders of the United States of America.
3: Democrats in Congress still pushing for immigration enforcement reform. Bill Gates goes behind closed doors with a House panel investigating Jeffrey Epstein.
5: Microsoft founder Bill Gates told reporters ahead of his interview with House Oversight he was glad to

0: to appear voluntarily.
1: I hope my testimony is helpful to the work, important work of the committee to find justice for the victims.
0: Within the Epstein files are emails Epstein appears to have written to himself, referencing Gates, including one about extramarital affairs. Oversight Committee Chairman James Comer told reporters,
2: "That email is definitely going to be addressed. I mean, I think that everybody in America has questions about that email."
0: Gates has said allegations made in that email are false, that while he did have extramarital affairs, none were with Epstein survivors.
3: Fox's Jessica Rosenthal. Gates has also said he did not know about Epstein's criminal activities. America is listening to Fox News.
4: You've got to try the new TikTok diet.
5: Just ask Chat.
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3: A pregnant mother from Indianapolis is found murdered in Mexico, where police say her partner is the main suspect.
8: Investigators in southern Mexico say 30-year-old Michaela Pendley of Indianapolis was raped and beaten to death, her nude body found in a ditch in a town called Zinacantan. She was 6 months pregnant. The discovery set off a desperate search for Pendley's 7 children, who were found safe, their father arrested. Pendley's sister telling Fox News,
9: "I thought it was somebody else. I still feel like it's someone else. Like, it just never would have crossed my mind that it would have been him, like, because I know him."
8: She says the couple fled to Mexico, fearful their children would be taken away, though didn't say by who. Charges are pending. The investigation is ongoing. Jeff Manasso, Fox News.
3: President Trump just throwing his support behind Republican Senator Susan Collins of Maine.
10: "Because she's a sane woman. She's not my best friend at all. These guys are. I get along well, but I have some, but she's a sane person."
3: Collins sometimes breaks with fellow Republicans in the Senate. The president, though, calling her opponent, Graham Plattner, a thug after his win in the Democratic primary last night. The latest inflation reading rattling Wall Street as consumer prices hit a 3-year high, driven by a surge in gas prices.
11: What this report does is it solidifies the fact that inflation is rising faster than wages, and the Federal Reserve could look at that and possibly start talking about a rate hike, maybe, if this continues. That CPI inflation number at 4.2%. Inflation rises that wages over the past 12 months grew at 3.4%. Now, 1 month does not make a trend, but this is the first time that's happened since April of 2023. Also, the last time the CPI was 4.2%.
3: Fox Business's Edward Lawrence at the White House. Right now, the Dow is down 581 points. The NASDAQ also dropping more than 1%. And the S&P in the red as well, down 57. I'm Lisa Brady. This is Fox News.
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0: here throughout most of our listening area, especially central and eastern locations in the upper 70s and the lower 80s here in Nebraska. Seeing some more low to mid 70s out of the Nebraska Panhandle. Temperatures climbing into the mid to upper 70s out in northeast Colorado. Then our warmest temperatures are out in north central Kansas, where temperatures are in the mid to upper 80s, as high as 87 degrees near Smith Center and the Oakley area. Mostly sunny skies as well here throughout all of our listening area, just some partly cloudy skies here and there. Central Nebraska today is sunny with highs in the upper 80s and northwest winds 10 to 20 with gusts around 35 miles an hour. Tonight is mostly clear with a 40% chance of showers and thunderstorms after midnight, lows in the upper 50s. Southeast winds around 10 miles per hour, shifting to the northeast after midnight. In northwest and north central Kansas today, sunny, highs in the lower 90s and northwest winds 10 to 15, becoming west at 5 to 15 in the afternoon. Tonight, decreasing clouds, lows in the upper 50s and southeast winds 10 to 15, becoming north at 10 to 20 miles an hour in the afternoon. And Thursday is sunny and windy with highs in the upper 70s, north winds at 20 to 30 with gusts up to 45 miles per hour. Statewide in Nebraska today in the west, it is breezy and sunny with highs in the upper 80s and northwest winds 10 to 25 with gusts around 40 miles an hour. In the central, sunny and highs in the upper 80s, northwest winds 10 to 20 with gusts around 35 miles per hour. And in the eastern half of the state, it will become sunny today and humid with highs in the mid 90s, south winds 10 to 15 with gusts up to 30 miles an hour. Right now, the temperature in Lexington is sitting at 79 degrees. It is fair. The sun is out. Winds are blowing out of the northwest at 17 miles an hour. That is your KRVN Weather Watch. 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
3: Good morning, I'm Lacey Shippey for the Rural Radio Network, and it's time to take a look at our midday livestock trade with livestock market analyst Kyle Bumstead. And tell me what you're making of the trade out there today.
4: So we started the day off higher. We jumped right out of the gates and ran up here in case of these August feeder cattle. Had a pretty substantial gain here right out of the gates. We ran up here to 355.75. We're currently sitting back here at 354.5 area, up 42 cents on the day. But after we made that high there at 355.75, we dropped on down to 352.15. So people are just kind of waiting to see kind of what happens with this cash market on both the feeders and the fast. Now, feeders, looks like the index is going to be down about 14 cents and come in around at 368.06 with a daily average price of 361.01, 2,158 head. That daily average price is 63 cents lower than last Tuesday. We did see Beaver, Oklahoma at 359, up $3. Kingsville at 381, down $4. El Reno is expecting about 4,500 head today. And, you know, we're just kind of sitting here as well, too, looking at the headlines here. These feeders are looking at the headlines here as far as screwworm cases. You know, the number of screwworm cases so far as of my last reading was now six, and the tweets and the articles about it are just infinite on it. So on the live cattle side of things here, no new deliveries against that spot June live cattle contract. That oldest long is still back on August 11th of 2025. Good luck. We're up $1.95 here on these June cattle here at 249.97. I would like to see us recapture that 250 area. I don't think sometime before expiration, if this cash market stays steady to firm, I don't think seeing 253 to 255 is out of the question here, but that still remains to be seen here. We got to recapture that 255, that 250 on a closing basis. Midday here, we did see box beef. Choice was up $1.91, select up 92 cents. We're all going to keep our eyes on that too. As far as we got Father's Day weekend coming up, we got Juneteenth weekend coming up here as far as the 4th of July.
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2: 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Inflation reports and war concerns are giving support to the grain rally here mid-session. The latest CPI is at 4.2%. That's the highest it's been in 3 years. And the conflict in Iran is stepping up once again, which has crude oil up higher for the day, helping the commodities bounce here as well. Corn futures are up 1 to 3 cents. The weather looks favorable for most of the country as planting gets closer to wrapping up with good rains and a cool down in the next week or so. Soybeans are leading the rally with some technical support as well to correct the very oversold conditions we have in that market. And wheat futures are also doing a little correcting the trade, working some premium back in as the winter wheat harvest continues. July corn is up 1 1/4 at 4.20 3/4. December up 3 at 4.48 1/4. July soybeans up 13 3/4 at 11.27 1/2. November up 10 1/2 at 11.42 1/2. July Chicago wheat up 6 1/4 at 5.91 1/2. September up 6 3/4 at 6.03 1/2. July Kansas City wheat up 3 at 6.33 3/4. September up 3 1/4 at 6.43 1/2. July soybean meal up 180 at 302.90. July bean oil up 69 at 75.60. June live cattle are up $1.47 at 249.50. August up 150 at 241.20. August feeders are up 15 cents at 354.30. September up 52 at 351.22. July lean hogs are up 112 at 97.27. And that's a check of your markets here on the Rural Radio Network.
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7: 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It is time to check in with Bob Isaacson of Lundeen Isaacson Insurance. Bob, happy Wednesday. I understand busy time right now for baseball, going to lots of games here in the summer.
8: It really is. Last night I was at one location, got lightning. They said it'll be 30 minutes before we start, and then it kept doing it, so it was 30 and 30 and 30. So we moved on to another town, Loomis, and they weathered the storm, got some games in, but quite a storm last night.
7: Yeah, no kidding. Definitely got a good amount of showers and thunderstorms yesterday. Well, I did hear, Bob, that something crazy happened at a recent golf event you were at.
8: Yes, well, my golf partner and 2 days ago had a hole-in-one from 170 yards out.
7: Mm-hmm.
8: The next guy in the foursome got up and hit his a hole-in-one from 170 yards. The odds of that happening are 1 in 156 million.
7: Yeah. And you got to be there to witness it. Yeah, you got to be there to witness it.
8: I didn't witness it, but he took a picture of the balls, two balls in the hole, and so it happened, but I wasn't there.
7: No, that is just crazy. All right, well, obviously a busy time right now for you here with the crop insurance. I know you guys are busy with that.
8: Yeah, we are. You know, last night's storm had some wind and some hail with it, so we've had quite a few claims turned in. So that's what we're here for, to help you. I know everybody's kind of down right now with all the storms and the pivots going down and all those long-lived trees that came uprooted. And

0: But we're here to take care of you at claim time, so hopefully the next few days will be better.
1: Yeah, definitely some big storms have moved in yesterday. Well, let's talk a little bit about the life insurance. I know that's such an important thing, and here you guys have some good rates.
0: You know what it is? We've been talking about this for a long time, and we do have some really good rates on the million-dollar policy. And so you can call us up, and we just make sure we have good conversion options. So if health changes down the road, and but it seems to me that million-dollar policy has been real popular. You know, also, John, that I should mention again the long-term care option where you can combine your life insurance, survivor life, which includes long-term care, so you can use your death benefit for long-term care if needed. And if you don't need, you still got a good life policy. So got some good options there.
1: Yeah, great to see with that pairing there with the life and the long-term care. How about the disability paycheck insurance? That's something we've talked about a lot.
0: We have now. We still target 21 to 55-year-olds seem to be the most popular age that purchase this. That's the main earning power years. But one out of three people will have a disability prior to age 65. So this covers sickness or accident, covers up to 60% of your income out to age 67. Very competitive rates. People are surprised that are checking on it. And, you know, most farms don't have work comp, so it's great for the help and for the young farmer. So also returns your premium if you don't use it, so you have an option for that. So kind of a win-win deal.
1: Yeah, great stuff, Bob. Hey, what is the best way for folks to get a hold of you?
0: Lending Isaacson is 308-995-8614 and or 991-4885. Here, eager to help you. We're busy today with a lot of calls, you know, coming in. But, again, that's what we're here for.
1: Well, Bob, as you always leave us here on these Wednesdays, what is your quote of the day?
0: Well, the quote for today got me so excited here let's see, everybody's kind of down the dumps, so we're kind of here to, you know, take care of you. Mm. But here's what I found. This came from my dad joke books.
1: Oh, yeah.
0: That my kids have given me two of them, so I don't know. They must think I need some new ones. but anyway, why was the football coach yelling at the vending machine?
1: Uh-huh.
0: He wanted his quarterback.
1: Yep.
0: Yep. Have a good one.
1: Thank you so much, Bob. Again, that is Bob Isaacson of Lundin Isaacson Insurance joining us here on the KRVN at Midday Show. Roundtable's coming up in just about 5 minutes right here on 880 KRVN.
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3: I'm Jerry Willis, and this is the Fox Business Report.
4: Stocks are under pressure. Crude oil prices have nudged higher on new tensions in the Iran conflict. And there was another jump in inflation last month. The annual consumer price index for May up 4.2%, the largest increase in more than 3 years, reflecting higher energy costs. Excluding food and energy, the increase was 2.9%. Though Art Laffer, former Reagan administration economic advisor, tells FBN Stuart Varney, the situation excluding food and energy is largely stable. He says we have an oil problem here and it will go away. Half of Americans now fear the rise of artificial intelligence could put them or someone in their household out of work. A new Reuters Ipsos poll is showing widespread angst over how widely the technology is being adopted. That's your Fox Business Report. I'm Jenny Coselda. Invested in you.
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7: It is 11:30 on this Wednesday, June 10th. John Willis back with you on 880 KRVN. It is time for Roundtable here on the Midday Show. Break down everything coming up in the next couple of hours right here on the Rural Voice of Nebraska, 880 KRVN, from all of our great and different departments. Right now, the temperature in Lexington at 80 degrees. We are seeing most of our temperatures continuing to climb into the low to mid-80s. We have a lot of sunny skies, but we will talk about some of the storms that happened this past evening and in the overnight. We will talk about that in about 15 minutes in our regional ag weather update with Paul Perkins. Jason Jorgensen is in. He will have our check of sports. Lots happening in sports. Got some news about UNK women's basketball yesterday. We will talk about that and more. And then Bob Rogan is in for our check of business and will tell us how the stocks are doing here on this Wednesday morning. Well, these are always my favorite days here on Roundtable because we've got everybody here in studio, including our farm director, Steve White. Happy Wednesday. How are you, Steve?
8: Doing good, John. And I got to give Jason a hard time. I don't think we've been on Roundtable together since his name was dropped in the official record of the United States Senate.
7: Yeah.
9: Still trying to figure that one out. The only thing I wish my Grandpa and Grandma Jorgensen would have been alive to have heard that.
8: Yeah.
9: My grandpa would have been so proud. He couldn't have gone to the Minden Senior Center fast enough. So,
8: yeah, but,
9: that was pretty cool.
8: That was pretty cool.
7: Well, what do you have coming up here for the farm team?
8: We are talking about storm damage, but then we're also talking about this new agricultural data privacy law that the governor signed. I was in Gothenburg over the weekend to talk to the governor, and we'll hear from him at about 12:19. Around 12:45, Maddie Weber joins us. She is our farm team intern, and she is talking about a new biotech company improving the use of enzymes in the ethanol industry. And then 1:15 or so, I'm headed over to the Nebraska Cattlemen Beef Ambassador program, and we will be learning more about that.
7: Great stuff coming up here from our farm team on Midday. Now over to Jason Jorgensen. Jason, what's coming up here in sports today?
9: Well, those who are into the NBA Finals have a big game tonight. They're in Madison Square Garden, New York City. Game 4 is the Knicks will take on San Antonio. I think a lot of people were ready to give the Spurs the last rites before Game 3, and then series has turned a little bit.
7: Yeah.
9: And you just hope for the

0: president's sake that the Knicks end up winning this thing. Otherwise, I'm sure he'll be blamed for that. if New York doesn't get this thing turned around.
1: You feel that this is a big game because if the Spurs go on the road and tie the series up, then going back home, it feels a lot different after they got behind 2-0.
0: Yeah, and home court advantage has meant nothing so far in this series. Also, we should mention our beloved Kansas City Royals. It is probably a dead cat bounce, but they have suddenly won 6 out of 8. Yep. And Jack Caglione continues to figure it out a little bit. Big game for him last night. A couple of home runs is Kansas City beat the Rangers.
1: Yeah, the AL is so bad that the Royals are still only 4.5 games out of the wild card.
0: Isn't that amazing? That is crazy.
1: It is crazy. All that and more coming up in sports. Bob Brogenhauer stocks this
2: major
1: morning.
2: Averages are down after President Trump pledged more Iran attacks. So, not less, more. And he said we're going to be attacking them very hard. I guess you can't find a word harder than hard. So, right now the Dow off 616, the S&P and the NASDAQ are both down as well.
1: All that and more coming up on Midday. First up, our Ag Report at 11:40. 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
3: Good morning. I'm Lacey Shippey for the Rural Radio Network, and it's time for our Midday Commodity Market Update with Mike Zuzulow of Global Commodity Analytics. And Mike, it is a solid rally day here in the grains. We've got that outside influence, of course, with the inflation numbers, the war escalation with Iran, all kinds of things going on. Tell me what you see as the big market movers here today.
4: Yeah, I think pre-report jitters would be the only thing that I think maybe I would add to that list, because I think President Trump talking in the Oval Office here just a few minutes ago live saying that he was going to be hitting Iran again today, and to be watching for that gave us, I think, another jolt to the upside and some short covering in the crude oil market, Lacey. And I think between that and some short covering in the soybeans, probably because they've been short the beans heading into this crop report, not wanting to do that, we've seen the soybeans join the short covering with the corn and with the wheat here as we get lined up for all these numbers that are supposed to be coming out. So the only other thing I would say is that we didn't get any kind of tender purchase from Jordan. That might have taken a little bit of luster off the wheat, but the soft red wheat's still seeing a pretty good day as one of the leaders to the upside.
3: And when we consider that report coming out tomorrow, what are your expectations? What is the trade expecting to see when those numbers come out?
4: Yeah, I think the big thing that I will be looking at, other than the U.S. wheat ending stocks number and what happens there, is whether USDA changes the South American soybean and corn production numbers either higher or lower, because they should be able to hone in on that. The other thing that I think we always want to look at in the analytical world is, does USDA, after a big drop in world ending stocks from 25.26 to 26.27 that we saw last month, do they hold to that, or do they add some stocks back in? And I think that would be very helpful if we could see the stocks remain depressed or decelerate because of these higher energy prices. I think that would put the USDA more on the right track for what's likely to happen around the Northern Hemisphere and upcoming growing season for Southern Hemisphere as well.
3: And you mentioned the South American crop. We have, in past reports, been lower than what they anticipate down there, haven't we?
4: Yeah, we have. And we still have weather to talk about in the center west Brazil areas. They do have some significant issues as the corn matures, but they're supposed to be getting some very much needed precipitation here in the next 5-6 days, which could mitigate some of the issues. But if the precip would miss with the heat that area is dealing with, we might start to see a little bit more of a crop being trimmed like we've seen in some of the private estimates already.
3: And we're seeing a little bit of support here in the cattle market as well. Nothing too extreme, but moderately higher so far. Tell me what you see for cattle today.
4: Yeah, I like the way the cattle's trading today, with the fat cattle finding the support here. I think, again, we're back to a cash-led market, a tight supply-led market, whereas with the feeders, I'm not sure the trade knows what to do. And with the higher corn price, that's probably something that they're watching as well. I think we really got to keep watching that equity market, though, and especially if the energy prices go back up with the gasoline pump prices, that could hurt us during the summer grilling season. So equity markets are real key to me right now.
3: Thank you, Mike. That is Mike Zuzulo of Global Commodity Analytics for your midday market update. 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
3: 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July corn is down a quarter at 419 and a quarter. December up two at 447 and a quarter. July soybeans are up 12 and a quarter at 1126. November up 9 and a quarter at 1141 and a quarter. July Chicago wheat up 4.5 at 589 and three quarters. September up 5.25 at 602. July Kansas City wheat up 1 at 631 and three quarters. September up 1.75 at 642. June live cattle are up 205 at 250.07. August up 210 at 241.80. August feeders are up $1.40 at 355.55. September up 167 at 352.37. July lean hogs up 122 at 97.37. August up 122 at 95.90. 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
0: It is 11:43 on this Wednesday, June 10th. John Willis back with you on 880KRV, and it's time for a regional ag weather update. It's brought to you by Holdridge Irrigation. Paul Perkins with me here in studio. And Paul, we saw some pretty good storms making its way through our area yesterday.
2: Yeah, it got rough real quick yesterday. Late in the afternoon into the early evening is when, of course, we saw a lot of that rough weather really erupt. Of course, yesterday in the afternoon, to kind of set it up, once the clouds cleared, it warmed up rather quickly. Many of us saw temperatures well into the 90s, and also adding to that instability yesterday were dew points on into the mid and upper 70s in many central areas. Some of that heat yesterday, including up to 100 in McCook, 102 at Norton, 103 at Oakley, 104 in Scott City, Kansas. And then those thunderstorms erupted once again late in the day into the evening. It looks like the main path of a lot of the high wind gusts of anywhere to around 70 to sometimes 80 miles per hour were from around the Alma area to right into the Tri-Cities to around Kearney, Grand Island, and Hastings. Not too much rain with these systems. We did see up to 65 hundredths of rain being reported in portions of South Central Nebraska, and one of our heavier totals was 70 hundredths in the Orleans area.
0: Yeah, it was crazy to see how quickly it all moved through, and it looks like temperatures today, not quite as warm, but still a pretty nice day.
2: Yeah, to add on to what you said about those storms quickly moving through, they were clocked anywhere from 50 to 65 miles per hour. That's not the speed of the winds. That is the movement of those storms as they quickly sped off towards the northeast yesterday. But yeah, taking a look at those temperatures across the area, most of us with temperatures right now in the low to mid 80s, but temperatures are a little bit cooler as you go to right around Broken Bow or North Platte and Imperial and points to the west with temperatures right now in the upper 70s. We are as warm as some upper 80s to around 90 over North Central Kansas, currently up to 90 right now on the temperature in Norton. Lots of us enjoying sunshine. With the passage of a cold front today, your highs are generally around 90 today. Then we'll be right around 80 for a high tomorrow. Westerly wind gusts to 30 to 40 and low humidity leading to near critical fire concerns this afternoon and evening for locations along and west of Highway 183. It's still fairly dry, and we of course have some dry vegetation that could ignite quickly with these dry conditions. Critical fire conditions continue today for Ogallala into the Panhandle in northeastern Colorado, and of course a devastating fire right now in the northwest Panhandle. Scattered thunderstorms that could be strong to severe are possible again tonight into tomorrow morning. This one going to start later in the night or later in the evening. We do have a slight risk of severe weather, level 2 of 5 from the Tri-Cities into eastern areas of Nebraska and Kansas, 11 p.m. until 5 p.m., so mainly an overnight severe weather threat. Large hail up to 2 inches in diameter is the primary threat. Friday and Saturday are warmer. High is mostly in the mid-80s to the low 90s, but North Central Kansas on Saturday is hotter with highs in the mid to upper 90s. Occasional thunderstorms, mostly in the late day and nighttime, returning for Saturday into Monday night. Those storms could be severe in the central and east on Saturday. It does turn much cooler. Highs in the 70s for Sunday and Monday, and right around 80 on Tuesday. Slightly warmer change in the latest long-term forecast. Nebraska and Kansas temperatures cooler than normal the early half of next week before we warm to seasonal or near normal temperatures late next week through June 23rd. Rainfall for Nebraska and Kansas Monday through June 23rd predicted to be near normal to leaning above normal. Key weather factors driving the markets include heavy rain and areas of severe weather, mainly affecting the Corn Belt and the Canadian Prairies, continuing to see rain. Rain and thunderstorms return across the Corn Belt and last through tomorrow. Another round of wet weather developing across the nation's midsection this weekend. Some of the heaviest rain is across the east central and southeastern plains, as well as the mid-south. 5-day rainfall should reach 2 to 6 inches from northern sections of Texas and Louisiana into the central Corn Belt. Lighter amounts of 1 to 2 inches affect much of the eastern U.S. For the plains and right near the Gulf Coast,

0: Rain and thunderstorms are just widely scattered. Next week, low pressure stalls over the central U.S. and occasional rain and thunderstorms spread through the U.S. For the central and southern plains, the frequent rain benefiting developing corn and soybeans, but could delay the wheat harvest, also reduce the quality. Temperatures are cooler in the central and eastern U.S. for the middle portion of next week, while it is warmer in the west. Towards the Canadian prairies, rain continuing this week and next week benefits already planted crops, but planting progress remains behind average in all three of the provinces. In south central Brazil, rain continues through the weekend, boosting soil moisture for filling corn and wheat establishment. The western Black Sea region expects spotty rain through Friday before more widespread and heavier rain this weekend that spreads east for next week. Continuing rain in the Black Sea region, keeping the soil moisture high, but it may reduce the quality for winter wheat in the south as it moves towards maturity. Rain in the Black Sea region has also added delays to their corn planting.
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0: 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That's mainly across the central and east. And weather for your exact location over the next 10 days on our weather tab, KRVN.com.
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8: Children hate disappointment, and they'll do almost anything to avoid it. And that's something for parents to watch for, because your children are practicing right now how to handle things they don't like. Do you know any adults who have trouble sticking with jobs and relationships? Well, you can probably trace a lot of that behavior back to their childhood. Too many times, they were allowed to throw in the towel when things got tough. When my boys were younger, we'd play checkers or Monopoly. And as soon as the game wasn't going their way, they'd start to complain. Have you ever been there? Maybe your children want to quit a sport before they've given it a fair shot. Or perhaps you can relate to a friend of mine who was a couple of miles into a hike when his kids broke into tears about having to walk all the way back to camp. Well, keep your eye out for those moments. They're opportunities for your children to understand how to face disappointment or to struggle through something that they don't enjoy. Don't rescue them from everything. Some of those experiences can teach them how to hang in there. Perseverance on a soccer field or in activities at home will help your kids develop the perseverance needed to get an education, run a business, or build a strong marriage. When they come up against a challenge, they'll need the ability to stay committed to achieve their goals. Those are crucial lessons early in life, because later on, the stakes are going to get a lot higher. To help your children thrive, go to FocusOnTheFamily.com. I'm Jim Daly.
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0: Stanley Cup final, two games apiece with a win at Vegas, 5-3. Jordan Staal with two goals. Game five is Thursday at Carolina. NBA finals, game four is Wednesday night. In the WNBA, victories for Golden State and Atlanta and for Minnesota, which has won eight straight. Cleveland Browns Pro Bowl guard Joel Bitonio retired after 12 seasons. Serena Williams won her first round doubles match in London after 4 years off. U.S. women's soccer took its exhibition 1-0 in Brazil on an own goal. To Major League Baseball, the A's were in Vegas again and defeated Milwaukee 7-5, hitting five home runs in the first six innings. The previous night, Milwaukee won the game 15-14 in 12 innings. Colorado and Kansas City with home wins. The White Sox as well in 10 innings, edging Atlanta 6-5 on a two-run homer by Braden Montgomery in his Major League debut.
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3: A two-vehicle crash on Highway 6 and 34 Tuesday claimed the life of a young Oxford man. According to a press release from the Harlan County Sheriff's Office, 20-year-old Logan Gordon was driving an SUV westbound when it crossed the center line about a half mile south of Road 724 and struck an eastbound semi driven by Martin Miller of Ord. The semi came to a rest on the shoulder of the highway and Miller was not injured. The impact forced the SUV onto its side and into the north ditch, where Gordon was pronounced dead at the scene. Authorities say both drivers were wearing seatbelts. The Harlan County Sheriff's Office, along with Troop D of the Nebraska State Patrol, is continuing the investigation into the crash. The North Platte Police Department is leading an investigation into the death of a Lincoln County Detention Center inmate who was found unresponsive in his cell on Sunday morning. Police Sergeant Jeremiah Johnson says jail staff immediately began life-saving efforts at the scene on 48-year-old Matthew McCarthy. McCarthy was transported to Great Plains Health and later flown to UC Health University of Colorado Hospital in critical condition. McCarthy later died while receiving treatment, and authorities say the cause and manner of death have not yet been determined. The North Platte Police Department's Criminal Investigation Division is handling the case, with findings to be forwarded to the Lincoln County Attorney and a grand jury for review. Officials say no further information will be released until that process is complete. That was a look at your news. Reporting from the KRVN News Center, I'm Christian Schwartz.
2: 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K259 BL Burwell. And K253 CS Grand Island.
4: Escalation in the Middle East on Lisa Brady, Fox News. President Trump says the U.S. will hit Iran again after strikes on military targets yesterday following the downing of a U.S. helicopter in a collision with an Iranian drone. Iran responding to yesterday's strikes by attacking several Gulf neighbors that host U.S. troops.
5: We have the strongest military anywhere in the world, and sometimes you'll have to use it.
4: The president telling reporters he thought a deal was close before the new strikes and that Iran has already agreed to not have a nuclear weapon.
5: We have a fully negotiated, but they're tapping and tapping. And I said, all right, let's give them a couple of more days. They're tapping because it's a meaningful paper. They know when they sign that paper, it's meaningful.
4: Iran's president just posting a defiant message, vowing to stand firm against any pressure and calling threats to attack infrastructure a sign of desperation. Just getting a report that India summoned a U.S. diplomat over the strike on a tanker off the coast of Oman, where the three Indian crew members are missing. More than 20 others were rescued. Sources telling Reuters India lodged a strong complaint with the U.S. Deputy Chief of Mission Jason Meeks. U.S. Central Command has said the oil tanker was disabled for trying to violate a U.S. blockade. Surging gas prices getting much of the blame for inflation, hitting a three-year high.
6: The Consumer Price Index rose last month. The 4.2% annual pace is the largest increase since April of 2023. Excluding food and energy, core CPI rose 2.9% for the year ending in May. Both numbers matched economists' forecasts.
4: Fox's Jenny Cosola. The report does show some improvement, but it's fueling more worry on Wall Street that the Fed may start talking about hiking interest rates. Right now, the Dow is down 623 points. The NASDAQ down more than 300. 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
4: The verdict stands in a landmark social media addiction case.
9: A California state judge denies motions by Meta Platforms and Google's YouTube seeking a new trial. A Los Angeles civil jury in March found the companies negligent and imposed $6 million in damages in a case accusing them of designing deliberately addictive platforms and harming young users. A 20-year-old woman sued, blaming social media for mental health problems she developed as a child. In the retrial request, the companies argued they're protected by federal law against liability for user-created content. The case focused on the platform's design features, not content. And Judge Carolyn Kuhl, in her denial, says there's ample evidence to support the verdict. Chris Foster, Fox News.
4: Microsoft founder Bill Gates says he made an error in judgment by ever meeting with Jeffrey Epstein. This as the tech billionaire becomes the latest powerful figure linked to Epstein to testify before the House Oversight Committee. Gates is appearing voluntarily behind closed doors with lawmakers. In an opening statement provided to the Associated Press, he says he never should have met with Epstein, but that he never had any indication Epstein was engaged in criminal activity. A forgotten credit card at an Arizona gas pump sets the stage for an unlikely meeting with a rock legend.
10: While recently trying to pay at a gas station outside Phoenix, Jeff Guy discovered a credit card stuck in the pump.
11: My stepdaughter looks at it and looks at the back and says, "I think this is Alice Cooper's card. Look at his signature, you know," and thought, "No, you're kidding."
10: Guy contacted Cooper's Phoenix Teen Center and later met the rocker there, receiving an original vinyl album as a thank you.
11: "Well, here's your card, sir.
12: Thank you.
11: And I'm glad I was able to find it and help out."
12: "And you guys went to Hawaii on it and everything?"
11: No.
10: The timing was perfect, with Cooper set to leave for Istanbul and his European tour. Matt Murphy, Fox News.
4: U.S. oil prices back on the rise right now, getting back over $91 a barrel. I'm Lisa Brady, Fox News.
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1: .1206 on this Wednesday, June 10th. John Willis back with you on 880KRVN, and it's time for our KRVN Weather Watch, brought to you by Red Willow Animal Clinic of McCook and Stockman Vet Clinic of North Platte. Right now, we are seeing temperatures continue to climb into the low to mid 80s here throughout much of our listening area, especially in central and eastern locations. Then as you get into the Nebraska Panhandle and north central locations, temperatures are more in the mid to upper 70s. Seeing some upper 70s out in northeast Colorado, and then some upper 80s and lower 90s in locations of northwest and north central Kansas, as high as 90 degrees near the Norton area. We are seeing mostly sunny skies. Pretty much all the cloud coverage has moved out of our listening area. If anything, there maybe are some partly cloudy skies in northeast Colorado and in very north central locations of Nebraska, but overall, it is a very sunny day. Central Nebraska today is sunny with highs in the upper 80s and northwest winds 10 to 20 with gusts to around 35 miles an hour. Tonight is mostly clear, 40% chance of showers and thunderstorms after midnight and lows in the upper 50s. Southeast winds around 10 miles per hour, shifting to the northeast after midnight. Thursday is windy and partly cloudy with a 20% chance of showers and thunderstorms in the morning, then sunny in the afternoon, not as warm with highs in the upper 70s, and northwest winds 20 to 30 with gusts to around 40 miles per hour. In northwest and north central Kansas today, it is sunny with highs in the lower 90s. Northwest winds 10 to 15 miles an hour, becoming west of 5 to 15 miles an hour this afternoon. Tonight sees decreasing clouds and lows in the upper 50s. Southeast winds at 10 to 15 miles an hour, becoming north at 10 to 20 miles an hour after midnight. And Thursday is sunny and windy with highs in the upper 70s and north winds 20 to 30 with gusts up to 45 miles per hour. Statewide in Nebraska today in the west, breezy and sunny and highs in the upper 80s. In the central, seeing sunny skies and highs in the upper 80s with northwest winds 10 to 20 with gusts to around 35 miles per hour. And in the east, it is mostly cloudy and then it will become mostly sunny, humid with highs in the mid 90s. South winds at 10 to 15 with gusts up to 30 miles per hour and they will become west with gusts up to 25 this afternoon. Chance of rain is at 30%. Right now in Lexington, the temperature 81 degrees and fair, winds blowing out of the northwest at 15 miles an hour. 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Sunshine isn't the only thing heating up. Pavements are sizzling, water bowls are empty, and Fido's tongue is longer than a jump rope. Keep pets cool, hydrated, and out of hot cars. 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Some furry friends need it too, because nothing ruins a sunny day faster than a panting pup or a sunburned cat. Protect paws, noses, and tails. Summer fun is better when tails are wagging, not overheated. Stay cool, stay safe, keep pets smiling.
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16: 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The grain markets are finally seeing some buying support after last week's sell-off. Higher inflation and crude oil have stepped in to help, along with some short covering. Corn futures are very moderately higher, with the July contract starting to see some two-sided trade as we head into the afternoon. Weekly ethanol production was unchanged last week with stocks of 200,000 barrels. Soybeans are about a dime higher with support from the product markets, and the wheat is slightly higher as well with some technical buying. Tomorrow we'll see an updated WASD, and there is some positioning happening as well ahead of that report. Cattle futures currently higher with stronger box beef on the morning print. July corn is unchanged at 419 and a half. December up two at 447 and a quarter. July soybeans up 11 and a quarter at 1125. November up eight at 1140. July Chicago wheat is up four and a quarter at 589 and a half. September up four and three quarters at 601 and a half. July Kansas City wheat up a half at 631 and a quarter. September up one and a quarter at 641 and a half. July soybean meal up 80 at 301.90. July bean oil up 77 at 75.68. June live cattle are up 227 at 250.30. August up 255 at 242.25. October up 242 at 234.55. August feeders are up $1.77 at 355.92. September up 212 at 352.82. July lean hogs are up $1.17 at 97.32. August up 120 at 95.90. And class 3 milk for July down 27 at 16.39 here on the Rural Radio Network.
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1: Fires, mangled pivots, and storm damage. It's midday time for Top Ag News. I'm Steve White. Tuesday night brought storms across Nebraska, and that severe weather outbreak resulted in a fire in the panhandle, while some producers across the state saw hurricane-force winds up to 85 miles an hour in some cases, and dust storms for some, while Norton, Kansas saw one-inch hail. Alex Makavica picks up our storm coverage from here.
0: A rapidly growing wildfire in northwest Nebraska is among the most significant impacts from last night's extreme weather outbreak. The South Fork Fire has burned about 13 miles east of Harrison, exploded now to roughly 8,000 acres, according to watch duty just this morning. The fire crossed Highway 20 last evening, forcing road closures and prompting evacuation orders for residents in the bottom of Smiley Canyon along White River Road. Elsewhere, severe thunderstorms producing destructive winds across much of the state. Three-inch hail was reported between Arthur and Tryon. Flipped irrigation pivots reported near Axtell and elsewhere. Grain bins were damaged near Minden. And an oil well fire reported south of Wilcox. Power outages and tree damage widespread reported from the Atkinson area all the way to Grand Island as crews this morning continue their cleanup efforts. Hail reported in communities like Ansley, Comstock, Dunning, and portions of the Sandhill. Most reports describing pea-sized to quarter-sized outside of the larger hill core in Arthur County. No injuries were immediately reported. We'll continue to follow these reports at ruralradionetwork.com.
1: Tough night. Thanks, Alex. Wildfires and drought, now screwworm. Members of Nebraska Cattlemen have much to discuss as they gather today for their mid-year meeting. Those will be among the topics. While marketing also remains a major discussion, the CME group is now allowing bigger moves in both live and feeder cattle markets as traders respond to strong cash prices, drought pressure, and uncertainty in trade. Craig Uden with Nebraska Cattlemen says the new limits are getting attention.
2: Oh, we just, this week we decided with this screwworm coming out, we're going to have new limits on the CME. So that's going to be discussed. It's an interesting topic, and how many times a year we're going to let them look at that for raising and lowering, and what those dollars are going to be for limits on the CME.
1: Wider limits could improve price discovery, but they also raise the risk of sharper day-to-day swings for producers and traders trying to manage cattle already facing drought stress and fresh animal health worries. Cattlemen are meeting in Dawson County starting today, and stay with us for more. AGI says it will invest millions in its Clay Center, Kansas plant to add production of 4-inch corrugated farm grain bins. But the announcement comes with important regional context. The company closed its Grand Island, Nebraska manufacturing facility in 2024. AGI says the Kansas project is meant to bring farm storage production back to the U.S. and position bin manufacturing closer to farmers in the Corn Belt. And at RuralRadioNetwork.com, what happens when there isn't a family heir on the farm? Well, we've got a follow-up to our series, Surviving the Family Farm, as our panelists weigh in. Surviving the Family Farm with our own Bryce Duskett is available at RuralRadioNetwork.com. And that is a midday check of Ag News. I'm Steve White.
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4: It's really important that we lead the way.
3: From tractors and combines to irrigation systems, every pass through the field can generate information on yields, inputs, and field conditions. As Governor Jim Pillen puts pen to paper, turning Nebraska's Agricultural Data Privacy Act into law, he says that information has real value.
4: We're all in the technology business. We just happen to raise corn. We just happen to raise cattle, soybeans, pork, you name it.
3: LB 525 puts a couple of principles into law.
4: Is making sure we own and control our data.
3: That distinction, own and control, sits at the center of the debate. Supporters say the law establishes clear producer rights over ag data, prohibits its sale without written consent, and requires security safeguards. Contracts must be updated by 2027, and enforcement falls to the Attorney General. Phil Erdman is a former state senator, now with the Iowa-Nebraska Equipment Dealers Association.
5: We have landed on the concept and the protection of the sale of data in this amendment. I will note, as I did in our meetings in November, that major manufacturers already have data privacy policies in place that ensure consumer control, explicit consent, and prohibit the sale of data. Senator Jacobson has consistently emphasized that he does not want to disrupt the ag economy or impair producers' access to solutions, and we share that goal and have worked to support it. Through our research into state and federal data law, we have found a consistent framework recognizing data control, not data ownership. And data ownership is a novel, legally uncertain concept, while control, allowing users to share, amend, and Senator Hallstrom, even delete their data, is the established norm in all other laws.
3: He says manufacturers already operate under privacy policies that restrict data use and focus on user control rather than bill grew out of a basic question. Once data is collected in the cab and sent to the cloud, who actually controls it?
6: Whoever the producer was that bought the software and owns that, they own that data.
3: Jacobson says lawmakers spent more than a year reworking the proposal after hearing industry concerns, including manufacturers who argue the system already functions under consent-based data control.
7: Declaring that data is owned raises unanswered legal questions, including, for example, in mergers, bankruptcies, probate, and multi-state operations of producers.
3: April Price, representing John Deere, says using an ownership model could create legal uncertainty for contracts.
8: To farmers like myself,
3: corn grower Michael Dibbern always has a steady stream of data at his disposal.
9: I'm not looking at social media.
3: As president of the Nebraska Corn Growers, Dibbern says producers appreciate precision ag tools, but believe legal protections need to match the pace of innovation.
9: It's kind of been a handshake agreement for a while between us and the technology companies, and that's great until it isn't.
3: Dibbern says if farm-generated information helps build future tools and services, producers want clarity in how the data is used.
9: We need that control, and especially with the advent of AI. I mean, already there's tools, AI tools that we can use on the farm.
3: Supporters say Nebraska is setting the pace nationally, while industry groups continue to raise questions about ownership and control, how that's defined and enforced. Lawmakers say it's likely not the last word, as the framework will continue to evolve as technology changes. Reporting, I'm Steve White.
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13: This news will get everybody who really lives, breathes, and dies college football recruiting going. Nebraska's 2027 class now features a five-star quarterback. The Huskers quarterback commit Trey Taylor earned his fifth star in the 24/7 sports rankings this week. He is now, as it stands at this point, it could change.
2: Yeah.
13: He is now the nation's number one quarterback and the number eight overall player in this recruiting class, according to the folks at 24/7 Sports. He rose from number 37 in the country following a strong performance at that Elite 11 quarterback competition. Better than dropping.
2: Yeah.
13: Although it doesn't mean much until he gets here. And until he gets here. And, of course, I would assume Trey Taylor and the rest of the Nebraska All-Stars, who comprise the Millard South roster, having a big summer.
2: Yeah.
13: And they'll have a big fall.
2: It has been cool to see how committed he looks to be to the program. He's always very active on social media trying to promote the Huskers and get other kids to come. So it is cool to see that. But, again, you never know until they actually get in the building.
13: No, and a lot of big-time schools have made a run at this guy.
2: Mm-hmm.
13: And he's been committed for a while.
2: Yeah.
13: Although Nebraska may have to add a couple more zeros to the check to make sure that he ends up in Lincoln. But that'd be cool if he gets here.
2: Yes.
13: And as of now, he is the number one quarterback of the 2027 class. UNK tallied his school record in points to finish 18th in the race for this year's Learfield Director's Cup. The Cup is a Division II all-sports trophy given annually to the school that scores the most points at NCAA championships over the fall, winter, and spring seasons. Ranking fourth among MIAA schools, this year's points total, best what the Lopers put up during the 07-08 year. This is the seventh time since 1996 that the Lopers have cracked the top 25. Overall, UNK tallied points in men's and women's cross country, volleyball, wrestling, men's and women's indoor track and field, women's golf, men's tennis, and men's and women's outdoor track and field. And considering the disadvantage that the Lopers work with many times, this is pretty darn impressive.
2: Yeah, to finish in the top 20, it felt like the Lopers all around had a really great year, especially, you know, you look at what the track and field teams were able to do. Women's golf team had one of their best seasons ever. It was really fun to see this year.
13: They should be very, very proud of that. They beat a lot of athletic departments at the Division II level who have a whole lot more money to spend. Yeah. The Nebraska men's basketball program continues to add to its non-conference schedules. The Huskers will travel to Chicago for a non-conference matchup with Butler. That matchup between the Huskers and Butler will take place at Credit Union One Arena on Sunday. November 22nd. A couple weeks ago when Fred Hoiberg had that press

0: finals set for tonight in New York City. You know, the last time the Knicks lost a game, they didn't do it again for another month and a half. They dropped that early playoff matchup to Atlanta, then reeled off 13 straight, many of them blowouts, before they were toppled and upset the other night by the Spurs, who fought back into this series. New York's still in good shape, up 2-1. But if they were to lose tonight, then, folks, New York City.
1: Get a little nervous.
0: A little nervous there in Gotham, as New York is aiming for its first championship since 1973.
1: Yeah, this is probably the biggest game of the series here, because 3-1 and 2-2, very different, especially because it would give the Spurs home court once again.
0: Big difference. That is the look at sports. For more, you can find it anytime at krvn.com.
1: Thanks, Jason. Mm-hmm.

0: Howdy, neighbors. 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
2: A Furnas County District Court judge has denied an Arapahoe man's motion for post-conviction relief in a child sexual assault case, rejecting all claims without an evidentiary hearing. Paul Douglas Brooks was convicted by a jury in June 2023 and sentenced to 25 to 35 years in prison. He argued his trial and appellate attorneys were ineffective, raised issues regarding witness testimony, and sought a new direct appeal. The Nebraska Court of Appeals had previously affirmed the conviction and sentence in 2024. The victim in this case was 15 years old at the time the sexual assault occurred in the basement of an Arapahoe home between September 21st and September 30th of 2019. The trial was moved from Beaver City to Lexington due to the small jury pool in Furnas County and the, quote, pervasive coverage of the William Billy Quinn trial previously held there. In Tuesday's order, the court found the 67-year-old Brooks failed to show deficient performance by counsel or prove prejudice under the legal standard for ineffective assistance. The judge ruled many claims were procedurally barred because they were or could have been raised on direct appeal, while others lacked sufficient factual support. The court also determined the case did not qualify for a new direct appeal and concluded the record clearly showed the defendant was not entitled to relief, denying all claims without a hearing. In a separate case, Brooks is scheduled to be sentenced on July 30th in Furnas County District Court on a conviction of felony child abuse. He had pled guilty to the charge in April of 2026 as part of a plea agreement. In exchange, original charges of two counts of first-degree sexual assault and one count of third-degree sexual assault were dismissed. In this case, Brooks was accused in a series of sexual assaults involving a victim who was under 10 years old when the incidents began. The abuse was said to have occurred between June 13th of 1998 and May 31st of 2004 while Brooks lived with the child. Troopers with the Nebraska State Patrol arrested a York woman following a high-speed pursuit in Sarpy County Monday afternoon. Authorities say a trooper spotted a reported stolen Buick traveling eastbound on Interstate 80 near Gretna at around 3:45 p.m. The driver initially pulled over near mile marker 435, but then fled, heading east at speeds exceeding 100 miles per hour. The pursuit continued onto Highway 370, where the suspect ran red lights, weaved through traffic, and drove into oncoming lanes on surface streets. Troopers used stop sticks near 144th Street to slow the vehicle, but the driver continued into a residential neighborhood, driving through a park with children present and several backyard fences before abandoning the car near 154th Avenue and Chalco Point Drive. With the assistance from Omaha Police's Able One helicopter and multiple law enforcement agencies, the suspect was located nearby and taken into custody. Investigators identified the driver as 28-year-old Raquel Cervantes of York, who was arrested for several charges, including theft by receiving stolen property and flight to avoid arrest.

0: arrest. She was booked into the Sarpy County Jail. Reporting from the KRVN News Center, I'm Christian Schwartz.
1: Fox News, I'm Therese Crowley. President Trump tells Fox Iran had a chance to sign a deal and survive. Now they'll have to pay the price with U.S. retaliation after Iran downed an Army Apache helicopter.
2: President Trump told me that he is getting close to ordering new strikes against Iranian power plants and bridges because he says the Iranians are tapping the United States along when it comes to the negotiating process. He says the bully of the Middle East is dead.
1: Fox's Trey Yingston, Tel Aviv. President Trump signed the bill funding ICE and Border Patrol and was asked about Democrat Graham Plattner winning the Maine Senate nomination despite his alleged behavior with women and Nazi tattoos.
3: He's a thug. And they're trying to make excuses for him. I mean, he's worse than any human being that's ever run for office, probably.
1: Plattner vows to earn the trust. 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
1: Twelve thirty-six on this Wednesday, June 10th. John Willis back with you on 880 KRVN, and it's time for our KRVN Weather Watch brought to you by Pinnacle Bank of Lexington. Right now we are seeing most temperatures here throughout our listening area in the mid to upper 80s. It continues to get warmer and warmer here throughout our listening area. The place we are seeing cooler temps are out in the Nebraska Panhandle and certain north central locations as well. Seeing more of the upper 70s and lower 80s as well as northeast Colorado. Then northwest and north central Kansas seeing temperatures in the upper 80s and the lower 90s. Right now it is 90 in Smith Center, Phillipsburg, and Norton. Mostly sunny skies pretty much everywhere. Not a lot of clouds to speak of today, so it is a hot, warm, and windy day here today throughout our listening area. Central Nebraska today is sunny with highs in the upper 80s. Northwest winds 10 to 20 with gusts to around 35 miles per hour. Tonight is mostly clear. 40% chance of showers and thunderstorms after midnight. Lows in the upper 50s. Southeast winds around 10, shifting to the northeast after midnight. With the passage of a cold front, highs are around 90 today and around 80 tomorrow. Westerly wind gusts of 30 to 40 and low humidity lead to near critical fire concerns this afternoon and evening for locations along and west of Highway 183. Critical fire conditions continue today for Ogallala into the Panhandle in northeast Colorado. Scattered thunderstorms that could be strong or too severe are possible tonight through tomorrow morning. A slight risk of severe weather, a level 2 of 5, is from the Tri-Cities to eastern areas of Nebraska and Kansas from 11 p.m. to 5 a.m. Large hail up to 2 inches in diameter is the primary threat. Friday and Saturday are warmer with highs mostly in the mid-80s to low 90s. North central Kansas is hotter on Saturday with highs in the mid to upper 90s. Occasional thunderstorms that are mostly in the late day and nighttime return Saturday through Monday night. Storms could be severe in the central and east on Saturday, and it turns much cooler with highs in the 70s on Sunday and Monday into around 80.

0: 80 on Tuesday. Northwest and north central Kansas today, sunny and highs in the lower 90s. Northwest winds 10 to 15 miles an hour, becoming west at 5 to 15 miles an hour this afternoon. Tonight, decreasing clouds, lows in the upper 50s, and southeast winds 10 to 15, becoming north at 10 to 20 miles an hour after midnight. Tomorrow is sunny and windy with highs in the upper 70s and north winds 20 to 30 with gusts up to 45 miles per hour. Northeast Colorado today sees highs in the lower 90s and northwest winds 10 to 15. Tonight, decreasing clouds and lows in the upper 50s, and Thursday seeing sunny skies and windy conditions with highs in the upper 70s. Right now in Lexington, 82 degrees and fair winds out of the northwest at 15, gusting to 21 miles an hour. 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
2: 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July corn is up a half at 420, December up 2 1/4 at 447 1/2, July soybeans up 10 3/4 at 1124 1/2, November up 8 1/4 at 1140 1/4, July Chicago wheat up a nickel at 590 1/4, September up 5 1/2 at 602 1/4, July Kansas City wheat up 2 1/4 at 633, September up 2 at 642 1/4. June live cattle are up 217 at 250.20, August up 240 at 242.10. August feeders are up $1.42 at $355.57. September up $1.77 at $352.47. July lean hogs up 90 cents at $97.05. 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
2: 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The cash cattle market is fairly quiet at this point with no bids currently on the table. Tuesday, some bids were offered in Nebraska at 403, but no cattle traded. Asking prices are noted in Texas at 258 to 260. And boxed beef prices are higher. 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That's 37 loads of choice, about 6 loads of select, 8 load trim, and 11 loads of ground beef. Hog prices are higher, up 18 cents with a weighted average price of $97.35 on 1,768 head. Pork cutouts totaled 185 loads, and cutout values are up 69 cents at $96.65. 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
11: Maddie Weber here with you on the Rural Radio Network. I am here with Sean Carr, who is the president and CEO of MTE Biotech, which is a Nebraska-based startup. So, Sean, thank you for being here with us. So, for someone maybe hearing about this company for the first time, can you give a brief overview of kind of what does the company do?
12: Absolutely. So, MTE Biotech is, as the name implies, a biotech company. But our main goal is trying to find the areas in biotech and biofuels that maybe have stagnated a little bit or maybe have plateaued to the level of not really having those big breakthrough innovations, and then seeing where we can find in nature or extreme environments where nature has already solved some of those problems and then bringing those solutions into people's hands.
11: So I read in your website that you think biofuels have kind of reached the edge of optimization. Can you talk a little bit about what you mean by that?
12: Yeah. So most times when we're thinking about biofuels, we are thinking about either fuel ethanol or biodiesel. Those are the big ones. There's a couple others, but those are the main industries. The production of ethanol is probably one of the oldest bio industries out there. We've been making beer for as long as there has been people, and every one of those steps has been a little bit refined. We've gotten better at doing it at scale. We've really maximized efficiency of taking a yeast, taking some sugar, and getting some ethanol out of it. So the places that we can improve are no longer the easy to hit areas, the easy to polish zones. We need to look at the spots that are maybe considered on the periphery of it, or using every last piece of the plant that we're using, instead of just accepting that, well, this is good enough and you're probably not going to get better. Probably not going to get better is not the same thing as can't be made better. Mm-hmm. So we try to find those spots that seem like a impossible challenge to really improve and say, hey, you know, nature's been working at this for millions of years. It's just about finding where has that solution already been found and then bringing it to the people that can use it.
11: Mm-hmm. So how will this technology maybe help the agriculture industry get more value from a bushel of crops?
12: Well, it's a lot of being able to get more bang for your buck. So when you're looking at virtually every crop, you have both the parts that you want from it and then the parts that you deal with from it. And what we are looking at is trying to find those things that are maybe the leftovers, the stuff that is sold for lower value, or you have to spend time, money, and effort to remove it so you only get the things that you think that you want, and say, what if those spare pieces can be

0: also turned into things like sugar and oil and useful things for biorefining. And I like to think of it sort of like when you're cooking or butchering. Most people, you want the, you know, the steak. But there are useful parts for the entire animal, and MTE Biotech is trying to look at how can we use, in this case, instead of the whole cow, the whole crop.
1: Mm-hmm. So you mentioned these products, these new technologies, they can be used in existing ethanol production plants, correct?
0: Yes. A huge part of our mission statement is we don't want people to have to change their entire setup to use some of the technology that we're developing. People have spent millions of dollars in tons of decades setting up a lot of these biorefineries, and they are working at a really high efficiency. So what we want to do is, instead of asking them to change to accommodate us, how can we make our tech as drop-in as possible? So you can just take some of the enzyme cocktails that we're using, directly apply it into your work stream, and you will start getting more sugar, easier oil separation. And then once you see that this is something that's giving you that benefit, we are more than happy to work with them and say, hey, you know, this is working well, but if you do make some tweaks, we might be able to get this even better for you.
1: Yes. So kind of what's next for MTE Biotech?
0: Next up is we have kind of wrapped up as much as we can on the what we call bench scale. So small scale testing, early pilots, showing that it works as a pure technology. And now the next step is growing. So we have some partners in the fuel ethanol space that we are beginning some large scale or full scale testing with them. And the next big hurdle is, well, now we have to grow. We've shown that things work on the small scale, and now it's how can we, in a smart way, scale up how we're making these enzymes, getting it into people's hands, and then also working with some of the other industries, not just fuel ethanol, but around them. So any place that you're trying to turn a crop into something else, that is where we want to kind of expand into.
1: Very cool. Is there anything else you think people should know about MTE Biotech?
0: If people want to learn a little bit more about MTE, you can always visit us on our website, mtebiotech.com, or follow us on LinkedIn.
1: Well, thank you again for being here, Sean. Again, that was Sean Carr, the president and CEO of MTE Biotech. Reporting for the Rural Radio Network, I'm Maddie Weber.
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6: President Trump said the U.S. will be attacking Iran very hard if no

0: peace deal is finalized, adding to a resumption of escalations amid the fresh back-and-forth strikes seen over the past 24 hours in the wake of the downing of a U.S. Apache helicopter in the Strait of Hormuz. StoneX reporting that the Iranian side has provided fresh fodder as well, with Iran's foreign ministry spokesman quoted as saying, "Following overnight events, we need to reassess in regard to the negotiating process." Following their retaliatory strikes on a handful of Gulf nations, the IRGC today said they were ready to give a crushing and decisive response if the U.S. attacked again. The market has seen this kind of inflammatory rhetoric from both sides for over 100 days now, leading to less severe price reactions to such statements. Couple this with ongoing fighting between Israeli Prime Minister Netanyahu and the Turkish president, and the market's fear of a broader regional conflict may be on the rise again. Stocks are down and crude is up at midday, largely in response to the aforementioned escalation in the Middle East and this morning's hot CPI data. The tech-heavy NASDAQ is again leading the way down, off another 1.3% on the day, still potentially pointing to a push for positioning and liquidity ahead of Friday's SpaceX IPO, along with other highly anticipated upcoming AI IPOs. The VIX is elevated again today, hovering around 22 at midday, although still below yesterday's fresh two-month high above 23.3. The bottom line is U.S. equities fell on Wednesday after President Donald Trump signaled that negotiations with Iran were taking too long and threatened more action. The Dow Jones Industrial Average fell by 711 points, or 1.4%. The S&P 500 and NASDAQ Composite traded down 1.2% and 1.6%, respectively. With the business report, I'm Bob Brogan.
1: From the Fox Sports studios in Los Angeles, here's Steve DeSager.
2: The Carolina Hurricanes tied up the Stanley Cup final two games apiece with a win at Vegas 5-3. Jordan Staal with two goals. Game 5 is Thursday at Carolina. NBA Finals Game 4 is Wednesday night. In the WNBA, victories for Golden State and Atlanta and for Minnesota, which has won 8 straight. Cleveland Browns Pro Bowl guard Joel Bitonio retired after 12 seasons. Serena Williams won her first round doubles match in London after 4 years off. U.S. Women's Soccer took its exhibition 1-0 in Brazil on an own goal. To Major League Baseball, the A's were in Vegas again and defeated Milwaukee 7-5, hitting 5 home runs in the first 6 innings. The previous night, Milwaukee won the game 15-14 in 12 innings. Colorado and Kansas City with home wins. The White Sox as well in 10 innings, edging Atlanta 6-5 on a 2-run homer by Braden Montgomery in his Major League debut.
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8: The Nebraska Court of Appeals has upheld the convictions and sentences of a Ravenna man spending time in prison on child porn charges out of Custer County. According to court documents, 48-year-old Casey Hall was sentenced to 10 to 20 years in prison for two counts of possession of child pornography. Court records say a cyber tip in March of 2025 regarding child porn on Hall's phone led to it being seized by investigators. Authorities say 545 video images of child porn were found on his phone, and the ages of the victims ranged from 4 to 13 years old. Following his sentencing, Hall filed an appeal alleging the sentences imposed were excessive and that his trial counsel was ineffective. The Court of Appeals disagreed, ruling the sentences imposed were within statutory limits and that his claims of ineffective assistance of trial counsel were either not sufficiently stated or that his counsel was not deficient. AARP Nebraska is accepting nominations for its annual Andrus Award, which honors a Nebraskan age 50 or older who has made a significant difference through volunteer service. Individuals and couples, including domestic partners, are eligible. Nominees do not have to be AARP members. Robin Zwanzik, Associate State Director of Community Outreach for AARP Nebraska, said the award recognizes volunteer work that furthers AARP's mission and inspires others to serve in their communities. The winner will receive a $2,500 donation to the nonprofit organization of their choice. To qualify, Zwanzik says a volunteer's achievements must be replicable and encourage others to get involved.
9: Whether it be the development of maybe a park system that they did or beautifying part of their community, anybody who is truly giving of themselves.
8: Nominations can be submitted by members of the public, including AARP volunteers, as well as community groups and organizations. The deadline is July 15th. Reporting from the KRVN News Center, I'm Christian Schwartz.
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10: Warning at the White House. Lisa Brady, Fox News. President Trump threatening to resume strikes on Iran, accusing the regime of delaying a peace deal.
11: The president says the U.S. will hit Iran very hard today in response to a U.S. helicopter being shot down by Iran earlier this week in the Strait of Hormuz.
12: And we'll see what happens with the deal. We were really close to a deal, but they keep tapping us along.
11: President Trump will not say if he'll escalate attacks to target bridges and energy infrastructure as previously threatened, but did warn
12: Iran, very simply, cannot have a nuclear weapon, and they won't. And they've agreed to that. All they have to do is they have to start signing a paper. It's fully negotiated.
11: On social media, the president said Iran will have to pay the price for taking too long to negotiate a deal.
10: Fox's Jared Halpern at the White House. Iran's president posting that Iran will stand firm against any pressure. President Trump signing $70 billion in ICE and CBP funding into law, passed by Republicans separately from other DHS funding after a record shutdown driven by Democrat demands for immigration enforcement reform. Homeland Security Secretary Mark Wayne Mullen just telling Fox.
13: Now we won't have the Democrats threatening to shut down immigration custom enforcement, which is ICE, or shutting down our custom and border protection, which is, you know, protects our borders. They can't do that anymore. They can't use that as a leverage against the American people and against President Trump.
10: The funding covers the rest of the second Trump term. One issue that's crossing party lines, the cost of streaming NFL games.
14: Seems fundamentally unfair that the league should get billion-dollar deals, the network should get billion-dollar contracts, but the fans are left out in the cold.
10: Congressman Jamie Raskin, ranking Democrat on the House Judiciary Committee, chaired by Republican Jim Jordan, who also says he's concerned about what constituents are telling them at issue, whether the league is abusing a 1961 sports broadcasting law. America is listening to Fox News.
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10: The man accused of causing a bus crash that killed five people makes a court appearance as he recovers.

0: from his own injuries.
1: Bus driver Jin Cheng Dong spent more than a week in a hospital before appearing in court in Stafford County, Virginia. He faces 5 involuntary manslaughter charges. Among those killed were 2 children. Investigators say it appears Dong did not apply the brakes before slamming into traffic that had slowed down in a construction zone. Dong had to appear before 2 judges due to the way the charges were filed and was in a wheelchair with a brace on his knee alongside a Mandarin interpreter. He's due back in court to enter a plea in a couple of weeks. After court, his attorney told reporters he is remorseful and has been in both physical and emotional pain since the crash. Jessica Rosenthal, Fox News.
0: A man accused of killing a police officer in Chicago pleads not guilty.
2: Repeat convicted felon Alfonso Talley arraigned here in Cook County on multiple charges, including first-degree murder and attempted murder in the shooting death in April of Chicago police officer John Bartholomew and the wounding of his partner. Talley entering a not guilty plea to all counts. He'll remain locked up until trial amid renewed criticism over Illinois' no-cash bail policies, as Talley, a career criminal, was released months before the deadly shooting while facing charges for armed robbery and carjacking.
0: Fox's Jeff Manasso. Just getting word the FBI is seizing evidence at an aerospace facility in Southern California where a chemical tank overheated last month, forcing 50,000 residents to evacuate. A search warrant signed by a federal judge approving the seizure of documents and records related to the chemical that was inside the affected tank, along with samples of substances. A sell-off on Wall Street as tensions escalate with Iran and as inflation hits a 3-year high in the latest reading on consumer prices. Right now, the Dow is down 554 points, the Nasdaq down 265. And Lisa Brady, Fox News.
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John Willis back with you on 880 KRVN. It is time for our KRVN weather watch. Right now we are continuing to see temperatures climb. A lot of mid to upper 80s here throughout central and eastern Nebraska. Then as you go into the Nebraska Panhandle and even certain locations of western Nebraska and up into north central and northwestern locations, temperatures are more in the upper 70s. Then seeing upper 70s and low 80s out in northeast Colorado, and temperatures getting probably the warmest in our area in northwest and north central Kansas, seeing temperatures mainly in the upper 80s and lower 90s right now, 91 in Norton and 91 in Smith Center. You go a little bit to the south and it's 92 at Scott City. So it is a warm, sunny day. Not a lot of cloud coverage here throughout all of our listening area. Sunny, warm, and windy are the three words I would use to describe today's weather. Central Nebraska, today is sunny with highs in the upper 80s. Northwest winds 10 to 20 with gusts to around 35 miles an hour. Tonight is mostly clear with a 40% chance of showers and thunderstorms after midnight. Lows are in the upper 50s and southeast winds around 10 miles per hour, shifting to the northeast after midnight. Thursday is windy and partly cloudy with a 20% chance of showers and thunderstorms in the morning. Then sunny in the afternoon and not as warm, highs in the upper 70s. Northwest winds at 20 to 30 with gusts to around 48 miles an hour. With the passage of a cold front, highs are around 90 today and around 80 tomorrow. Westerly wind gusts of 30 to 40 and low humidity lead to near-critical fire concerns this afternoon and evening for locations along and west of Highway 183. Critical fire conditions continue today for Ogallala into the Panhandle and northeast Colorado. Scattered thunderstorms that could be strong to severe are possible tonight through tomorrow morning. A slight risk of severe weather, level 2 of 5, is from the Tri-Cities to eastern areas of Nebraska and Kansas from 11 p.m. to 5 a.m. Large hail up to 2 inches in diameter is the primary threat. Friday and Saturday are warmer with highs mostly in the mid-80s to the low 90s. North central Kansas is hotter on Saturday with highs in the mid to upper 90s. Occasional thunderstorms that are mostly in the late day and nighttime return Saturday through Monday night. Storms could be severe in the central and the east on Saturday. It turns much cooler with highs in the 70s on Sunday and Monday and around 80 on Tuesday. In northwest and north central Kansas, today it is sunny with highs in the lower 90s. Northwest winds 10 to 15.

0: becoming west at 5 to 15 miles an hour in the afternoon. Tonight, decreasing clouds and lows in the upper 50s. Southeast winds 10 to 15, becoming north at 10 to 20 miles an hour after midnight. And Thursday is sunny and windy with highs in the upper 70s. North winds at 20 to 30 with gusts up to 45 miles per hour. Statewide today in the west, breezy and sunny, highs in the upper 80s. In the central, it is sunny with highs in the upper 80s. And in the east, mostly cloudy, then becoming sunny, humid with highs in the mid-90s. South winds 10 to 15 with gusts up to 30, becoming west with gusts up to 25 miles per hour in the afternoon. There is a 30% chance of rain. Right now in Lexington, 83 degrees and fair. The sun is out. Winds are blowing out of the north at 17, gusting to 21 miles an hour. 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
2: 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The grain markets will end the day higher with crude oil rising and the stock market taking a dive today as the U.S. once again escalates the war in Iran. Inflation concerns are also stepping in, and those factors have all helped the grains to bounce today. Corn futures are very moderately higher with the July contract seeing some two-sided trade ahead of today's close. Weekly ethanol production was unchanged last week with stocks down 200,000 barrels. Soybeans and the product markets are higher, up about a dime in the soybean contracts right now. The wheat is moderately higher as well with some technical buying. And tomorrow we'll see an updated WASDE, so there is some position happening ahead of that report as well. July corn is up a half at 420, December up 2.5 at 447 and 3/4. July soybeans up a dime at 1123 and 3/4. November up 7.5 at 1139.5. July Chicago wheat is up 3.5 at 588 and 3/4. September up 4.25 at 601. July Kansas City wheat up 1 at 631 and 3/4. September up 1.25 at 641 and a half. July soybean meal is up 70 at 301.80. July bean oil up 47 at 75.38. June live cattle are up 207 at 250.10. August up 180 at 241.50. August feeders are up 22 at 354.37. September up 67 at 351.37. July lean hogs up 70 cents at 96.85. August up 72 at 95.42. That's a check of your markets. 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
2: Welcome back to the Rural Radio Network. It's time to take a look at our closing livestock markets with David Erickson of Ag Optimus in Akron, Iowa. And David, looks like another positive day for our cattle trade. What are you making of our market today?
5: You know, it was kind of a positive day in the trade of all the livestock, even in the lean hogs, with most of the months there closing in the green, which is a little bit on the surprising side, but proof that it can happen. Where the hogs continue to struggle is on the product side of things. Cash has been pretty stellar, climbing higher over the past couple of weeks, but the product has been kind of weighing it down, which is a component of the index and kind of weighing on the futures, but it seems like we are rebounding there a little bit. On the cattle side of things, still not a lot going on the cash front. Our product for the week has been down about $5.76 so far, with about 254 loads being moved total over the past couple days, so we'll have to see where the afternoon cutout comes out. There was a CPI report that came out, and one surprising thing, because a lot of people are talking about how much higher the price of beef is overall, is that in the month of May, we've seen a drop across a lot of the different sectors in the price of beef. We are still quite a bit higher and double digits higher year over year, but we did see a little bit of a drop off. As we move through the rest of the week, we'll just look for if there's any cash developments. Like I said, there hasn't been any yet, but see what the packer is going to be willing to pay, given the fact that the cutout has been down a little bit this week, but the numbers are still tight. We haven't changed that yet.
2: 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That again is David Erickson, a Ag Optimist, joining us here on the Rural Radio Network. 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
11: Steve White joining you on the Rural Radio Network. This week, Nebraska cattlemen coming together for their mid-year meeting, but as part of that, the Beef Ambassador Program. That'll be an opportunity for young people to explore some leadership opportunities in the industry. Gina Hudson joins us now. She's a cattle producer from South Central Nebraska. And Gina, talk to me about your involvement with Nebraska Cattlemen, the committee you're on, and what this Beef Ambassador Program is all about.
12: So this is really an exciting time for Nebraska Cattlemen and our committee, which is the Consumer Education and Promotion Committee for the Nebraska Cattlemen. So each year at mid-year, we hold the Nebraska Beef Ambassador Contest, and we have a senior division and a collegiate division. So it's always great to see these youth come and just really excited about the beef industry and how they can advocate for us.
11: Because we need to always be building up that next generation. They need to have those skills that they can go out and especially communicate with consumers. Is that part of this?
12: Yes, it is. They already completed an issue response essay, and then so today they'll have a media interview, and then also another interview with judges on their knowledge of the industry and kind of what's happening now currently, which is a lot of topics, but so we're just so excited that the youth, it's always a great opportunity for us to see what how exciting and how educated our youth are.
13: Yeah. You almost have to laugh when you think about all the issues in the industry, because it's crazy right now, and it doesn't seem to be slowing.

0: going down the pace of headlines. I mean, New World Screwworm, the thing we're talking about now. We just talked about this this tick with this disease a couple of weeks ago. We've got ongoing marketing issues. We're here in Lexington, which had wildfires nearby and had the Tyson plant shut down. I mean, that's just a quick short list. We could talk for a long time about all the issues in the industry, and to have some young people who are prepared to have conversations with somebody who says, I want to know more about what's going on in your industry. I mean, whatever the issue is today, it's going to change. But having these young people have the skills to be able to talk about what's going on, that's important, isn't it?
1: Well, it is. And it's kind of, I don't want to say it's funny, but it is crazy times, because usually we struggle with finding a real, like, two issues for, you know, for them to write about. And this year was hard to pick which one was more important, because they're all really important. There's a lot of things coming at us in our industry.
0: So tell me, what kind of then happens when these young people arrive to take part in this contest?
1: So we have a senior division and a collegiate division. So we'll break them up by each contestant will compete in the media interview, and then as well as another industry interview. And then we'll tally the scores from their issue response and in three categories. And then we'll name the winners this afternoon too. So
0: yeah, and then these people, there's some scholarship dollars, and then there's also some opportunities that maybe you need a young person to speak to a school group or be part of a you know, kind of a farm to table event or those kind of opportunities.
1: Yeah, we would like them to do some school egg yeah. days, and then they have to think of something that they can do either in their community or school or something that's ag advocating, and then they'll receive cash prize today. They'll receive a custom belt buckle at our winter convention, and then a year from now at 2027 mid-year, the collegiate will get a scholarship.
0: Really cool. That is Gina Hudson. We've been learning more about the Beef Ambassador Program through the Nebraska Cattlemen, and they will be here at their mid-year meeting taking place this week in Dawson County. I'm Steve White on the Rural Radio Network.
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6: Today is my anniversary. This is The Good Life. I'm Lacey Shippey. No, it's not my wedding anniversary, but today is the anniversary of the beginning of my Western adventure. It was on this day, 12 years ago, that I left Virginia with my pickup, a small U-Haul, and my beagle named Georgia. It was a sad day, but it was also one of the most exhilarating days of my life. I left everything that I knew, all the people that I had, and I moved to the middle of nowhere. At the time, I was

0: It's a little bit of an adrenaline junkie. Seeking new experiences and meeting new people fueled my need for excitement and would temporarily cure my restlessness. What could be better than going somewhere brand new with no reputation besides what my employers knew from my resume and interviews? No one shared my last name, and even more, no one had ever heard of it. I could completely shape my life into what I wanted it to be without the mold of expectation that comes when you stay wherever it is you grew up. I was also a little terrified because who wouldn't be? But it's an experience that I think everyone should have in some way. Perhaps not to the extent that I did, but even if just for a few years in college, away from home and surviving on your own means by your own determination. I believe that leaving your childhood home and living life in a world completely different either solidifies your plans to come back home and live life at your roots, or it determines that you're not a root at all, but instead a seed that needs to blow away and plant your own stand somewhere else. Turns out, I was a seed. My husband, on the other hand, is definitely an extension of his roots. He left home for college for 2 years, but he returned home without much hesitation and serves on the school board for the tiny little school that gave him his education. And he serves on the parish council for the same church he's attended his entire life. And our house is now on the same section as his childhood home. 12 years ago, I left my home. I hugged my mom and I sat on Dad's lap, and his parting words of wisdom were to, quote, not do anything stupid. I can't say that I haven't, but I reckon it was pretty practical advice. I will always stop and reflect on what it felt like to drive away. There were tears as I plucked life up from where it had started, but there was also complete freedom as I blew into the wind to go and grow roots of my own. I'm Lacey Shipping with The Good Life.
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5: I'm Maria Bartiromo, and this is the Fox Business Report. The major averages are losing ground in afternoon trading as investors digest inflation data for May, and the sell-off in artificial intelligence and other momentum stocks continues while Middle East tensions hit investor sentiment. Inflation accelerated in May as expected, annual CPI spiking to 4.2%. Now, core CPI, that excludes volatile food and energy costs, increased to 2.9% in May. The hot CPI reading strengthens the Fed's case to stay on hold in terms of interest rates. And oil is climbing back above $90 a barrel as Iran tensions escalate. The Magnificent Seven big cap tech stocks are mostly lower, led by Tesla and Nvidia. And semiconductor stocks continue to tumble, led by Micron Technology, Advanced Micro Devices, and Broadcom. That's your Fox Business Report. I'm Hillary Barsky, invested in you.
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3: The Wilcox Volunteer Fire Department was paged to a fire at an oil well south of Wilcox at around 7:05 p.m. on Tuesday. The well was apparently struck by a lightning bolt from the severe thunderstorms that moved through the area. Wilcox Fire Chief Stephen Borgman said that the oil well was located at 720 Road and X Road. Borgman stated that the standard protocol when an oil well starts on fire is to let the fire burn itself out. He said a representative from the oil company stayed on location to monitor the fire and said that there was no additional threat to the surrounding area. The Wilcox and Hildreth Fire Departments responded to the area. Governor Jim Pillen took some time over the weekend to enjoy the sights and sounds of the Cattlemen's Ball. While there, he gave KRVN News his take on improving conditions following recent wildfires in central and western Nebraska. Pillen remains cautiously optimistic.
4: Well, I think that there's been a great progress in the last couple, 3 weeks. By the grace of God, we've been getting more rain. Not enough, but I would say in Nebraska, from where we're at now, in Dawson County to the east, really.
3: While there, he gave KRVN News his take on improving conditions following recent wildfires in central and western Nebraska. Pillen remains cautiously optimistic.
4: Well, I think that there's been a great progress in the last couple, 3 weeks. By the grace of God, we've been getting more rain. Not enough, but I would say in Nebraska, from where we're at now, in Dawson County to the east, really pretty good rain. Everything looks really well, how fast it can recover. There are certainly spots getting west of here that's been getting good rain and really green. You get out in the panhandle, it's still very dry. So as my dad used to say in the old days before irrigation, be happy when a neighbor gets rain. The more rain your neighbor gets, it'll eventually get to us, and that's what I pray that's happening for Nebraska.
3: Pillen has signed a federal request for a major disaster declaration to assist with covering the cost of public infrastructure that occurred as a result of the Morrill, Cottonwood, Ashby, and Minor fires. More than 821,000 acres burned in those four fires, according to a state press release. The request includes Arthur, Garden, Grant, Lincoln, and Morrill counties and would help cover damage to roads, bridges, and public power infrastructure. He has also requested USDA disaster designation, which, if approved, would directly help producers in the affected counties. Preliminary damage estimates by FEMA and the Nebraska Emergency Management Agency have reached nearly $9.7 million. The new Holiday Inn Express and Suites Lexington South held their grand opening and ribbon-cutting ceremony on Tuesday. Nightcap Management is a hospitality and hotel management company who owned the new location. And Lori Siz, who was in attendance on Tuesday, says she hopes this is just the start of their connection with the community.
5: We join the Lexington Chamber, of course, but we also joined the Cozad Chamber and the Gothenburg Chamber. As we look to bring more people to Lexington, we have to embrace the local communities too. So we might have some group or association interested in Lexington, but we're not big enough to house them. But if we can pull in from Cozad and Gothenburg, that's going to help Lexington even that much more. So having those partnerships, not just here in Lexington proper, but feeding out further is I think going to help us be successful too.
3: The new hotel has close to 100 rooms and has many amenities, including a meeting space, indoor pool, fitness center, is pet friendly, and more. That was a look at your news. More anytime can be found on KRVN.com. Reporting from the KRVN News Center, I'm Christian Schwartz.
6: Fox News, I'm John Saucier. President Trump announced the United States will launch more strikes against Iran. Speaking today at the Oval Office, the president says Iran could still agree to a peace deal.
7: All they have to do is they have to start signing a paper. It's fully negotiated. We have a fully negotiated, but they're tapping and tapping.
6: The president accusing Iran of shooting down an army helicopter over the Strait of Hormuz. The House Judiciary Subcommittee holding a hearing over concerns the NFL's shift of

0: live games from broadcast to streaming services is raising costs for consumers. House Judiciary Committee Chairman Rep. Jim Jordan says lawmakers trying to answer one question.
1: Does this still work for consumers? And maybe it does. Like, we haven't reached any type of conclusion. We just know the situation. We know what our constituents and what fans are telling us.
0: Well, the NFL claims most of its games are still being aired for free on broadcast TV, but fans are having a tough time finding those games when they are on streaming. America's listening to Fox News.
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4: 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John Willis back with you on 880 KRVN, and it is time for our KRVN weather watch. Right now we are continuing to see some warm temperatures here throughout our listening area. Throughout central and eastern Nebraska, temperatures mainly in the upper 80s and some lower 90s already starting to pop up here as well. Out in the Nebraska Panhandle, temperatures more in the upper 70s and lower 80s, and that carries into northwestern and north central locations of Nebraska as well. Upper 70s and low 80s out in northeast Colorado, and then in northwest and north central Kansas, seeing the upper 80s and the lower 90s, as high as 92 degrees right now at Smith Center. If you go south a little bit, we do see a 93 degrees. Scott City right now at 93 degrees. Not a lot of clouds to speak of. A little bit to the north of I-80 around North Platte, but for the most part, seeing sunny skies here throughout all of our listening area. Central Nebraska today is sunny with highs in the upper 80s. Northwest winds at 10 to 20 with gusts to around 35 miles an hour. Tonight is mostly clear with a 40% chance of showers and thunderstorms after midnight. Lows are in the upper 50s, and southeast winds around 10 miles per hour, shifting to the northeast after midnight. Thursday is windy, partly cloudy with a 20% chance of showers and thunderstorms in the morning, then sunny in the afternoon. Not as warm with highs in the upper 70s and northwest winds 20 to 30 with gusts to around 40 miles an hour. Thursday night is clear with lows in the upper 40s and light winds. Friday is sunny and warmer with highs around 90 and south winds 10 to 15 with gusts to around 35 miles per hour. With the passage of a cold front, highs are around 90 today and around 80 tomorrow. Westerly wind gusts of 30 to 40 and low humidity lead to near critical fire concerns this afternoon and evening for locations along and west of Highway 183. Critical fire conditions continue today for Ogallala into the Panhandle and northeast Colorado. Scattered thunderstorms that could be strong to severe are possible tonight through tomorrow morning. A slight risk of severe weather, a level 2 of 5, is from the Tri-Cities to eastern areas in Nebraska and Kansas from 11 p.m. to 5 a.m. Large hail up to 2 inches in diameter is the primary threat. Friday and Saturday are warmer with highs mostly in the mid-80s to low 90s. North central Kansas is hotter on Saturday with highs in the mid to upper 90s. Occasional thunderstorms that are mostly in the late day and nighttime return Saturday through Monday night. Storms could be severe in the central and east on Saturday, and it turns much cooler with highs in the 70s on Sunday and Monday and around 80 on Tuesday. In northwest and north central Kansas today, sunny and highs in the lower 90s, and northwest winds 10 to 15, becoming west at 5 to 15 miles an hour in the afternoon. Tonight, decreasing clouds, lows in the upper 50s, and southeast winds 10 to 15, becoming north at 10 to 20 miles an hour after midnight. Thursday is sunny, windy with highs in the upper 70s, and north winds 20 to 30 with gusts up to 45 miles an hour. Thursday night is clear with lows in the lower 50s, northeast winds at 5 to 15, becoming southeast at 5 to 10 miles per hour after midnight. Friday is sunny and windy with highs in the lower 90s and south winds 10 to 20, increasing to 20 to 30 miles an hour in the afternoon, gusts up to 45 miles per hour. Tonight, statewide in Nebraska in the west, it is partly cloudy with a slight chance of thunderstorms and a slight chance of showers in the evening. Then a chance after midnight, lows in the mid-50s and southeast winds around 10, becoming northeast after midnight. Chance of precipitation is at 30%. In the central, mostly clear with a 40% chance of showers and thunderstorms after midnight. Lows are in the upper 50s and southeast winds around 10 miles an hour, shifting to the northeast after midnight. And in the east, it

0: clear in the evening, then partly cloudy with showers and a chance of thunderstorms after midnight. Northwest winds at 10 to 15 miles an hour, becoming southeast around 5 miles per hour after midnight. That chance of rain is at 90%. So overall, seeing a lot of very warm temperatures, very sunny skies, and some wind here throughout our listening area today. Right now in Lexington, 83 degrees and fair. Winds are blowing out of the northwest at 14 miles an hour. That is your 880 KRVN Weather Watch. 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
3: 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July corn down a half at 419, December down 1.5 at 446 3/4. July soybeans up 9.25 at 1123, November up 6.5 at 1138.5. July Chicago wheat up 2.25 at 587.5, September up 2 3/4 at 599.5. July Kansas City wheat down 0.25 at 630.5, September unchanged at 640.25. June live cattle up 207 at 250.10, August up 180 at 241.50. August feeders up 22 at 354.37, September up 67 at 351.37. July lean hogs up 70 cents at 96.85, August up 72 at 95.42. 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
12: Hi, neighbors. Farmers Union President with Irons in the Fire. We are getting ready to be on the road starting next Sunday. We'll be gone for 4 days to National Farmers Union Committee and Board meetings in Whitefish, Montana. And so we're looking forward to getting together with our National Farmers Union leaders as well as our staff and all of my counterparts at the state level. Around the country. I serve on a whole host of committees, including the Executive Committee, the Audit and Budget Committee, the Legislative Committee, which I'm the Vice Chair of, as well as our Farmers Union Foundation, our Farmers Union Service Association, and I also chair the Farmers Union Meritorious Service Committee. So all of these different committee meetings are held either before we get on the road and go or after we get there. So we do about 4 different sets of meetings, including the Farmers Union Midwest Agency, which is the Kansas-Nebraska Farmers Union Insurances. I serve on that board as well, and I'm also the vice chair of that. So all of these meetings that you're a part of, you need to prepare and you need to do extra prep if you're in a position where you're helping lead some of those meetings and figure out not only what the agenda is, but what are the important things that need to be addressed while we're all together. And we have a lot of things that need to be addressed. Not only do we need to try to figure out where our opportunities are relative to making improvements in the income safety net and other provisions in the Farm Bill, which is now 3 years past its original expiration date. And so that's coming up September 30th. But we've got a lot of work and a lot of thinking to do relative to, are we prepared as we should be? What should we be doing with the latest infestation from Mexico, and that New World screw worm is certainly a prolific critter, and it's already gone from one sighting to now 5 confirmed cases. We have a lot of things on the agenda that we have to talk about, including whether or not it's really in our national interest, and in particular ag's interest, to help further dismantle USDA key programs and agencies. We would say, no, it's not. Thanks for your time, and we'll be seeing you.
13: The views and opinions expressed in the preceding program are those of the individual contributors and do not necessarily reflect the official policy or position of KRVN.
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15: 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But many experts say there's a simple way to cut out many of those arguments by having separate financial accounts. However, some couples think having separate accounts will damage the trust in a relationship, but it doesn't have to, and it can actually strengthen your bond. Financial experts won't deny that joint accounts can have benefits for a couple, but some say those benefits can be maintained even with separate accounts. Plus, separate accounts may reduce some of the fights that occur when a couple has their accounts tied together. 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Plus, they have the ability to fund other goals for savings. The bottom line is that it's not the fact that the money is separate or together, it's how you use it collectively. Saving you money, Hillary Barsky, Fox News.
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0: 1:50 on this Wednesday, June 10th. John Willis with you one final time here today on the KRVN Midday Show from our studio powered by Lashley Land and Recreational Brokers. It is a very warm, windy, and sunny day here throughout much of our listening area. Right now, the temperature in Lexington at 84 degrees. And so we will continue to see some sunny skies and some warm temperatures. Do have some chance for a little bit of shower and thunderstorm activity, but shouldn't be quite what it was yesterday. We will continue to keep you updated on all things weather right here on 880 KRVN. Well, hey, did you know that this Wednesday, June 10th, is National Iced Tea Day, a day dedicated to one of America's favorite summer beverages? Did you know that tea is the second most consumed beverage in the world behind water? And iced tea was popularized in the United States during the 1904 World's Fair in St. Louis. It's also National Herbs and Spices Day, celebrating the ingredients that add flavor to foods around the world. Did you know that black pepper was once so valuable that it was used as a form of currency in parts of Europe? It's also National Ballpoint Pen Day, recognizing the invention of the ballpoint pen and its impact on everyday life. The modern ballpoint pen was patented by Laszlo Biro, whose surname became synonymous with pens in some countries. A lot of people like to use pencils. I am not one of them. I am a pen guy. I stick with the pens. I know you can't erase a pen, but I still, that is the go-to for me. It's also National Egg Roll Day, a celebration of the popular appetizer commonly found in Chinese-American cuisine. Despite the name, traditional egg rolls don't necessarily contain egg in the filling. So that is some of the national holidays that it is today. Celebrity birthdays on this June 10th. Judy Garland, born on this day in 1922, the legendary actress and singer, best known for starring as Dorothy in The Wizard of Oz. Elizabeth Hurley, born on this day in 1965, the actress, model, and businesswoman known for films such as Austin Powers, International Man of Mystery. Kate Upton was born on this day in 1992, the model and actress who gained prominence through magazine covers and advertising campaigns. And Faith Evans was born on this day in 1973, the Grammy-winning R&B singer known for hits throughout the 1990s and the 2000s. So that is a look at this Wednesday, June 10th. What makes it stand out from all the rest of the days out there? Hey, before I let you go here today, would like to remind you of some things coming up for us here at KRVN. Talked earlier in the show about how we are celebrating our 75th anniversary by giving away 3 big prizes, a 2024 Chevrolet Silverado, Yamaha Kodiak 450, and a Broil King grill. We had a great event out in Eustis again here today, and our next event is coming up tomorrow from 11 a.m. to 1 p.m. We'll be at the Plum Creek Marketplace Meet and Greet. It is the final meet and greet of the season, so come on over. Get us for a free lunch. Hope to see you at Plum Creek Marketplace in Lexington again, 11:30 to 1 or until the burgers last. Hope to see you out there tomorrow. Should be a great day to get some Nebraska beef. All right, that'll just about wrap things up for me here on this Wednesday, June 10th. Thank you so much for tuning in today to the KRVN Midday Show. Coming in just about 10 minutes, Paul will be in to take you through your afternoon and your drive time. Have a great rest of your Wednesday. 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

0: This is House Call for Health. There's new advice for parents hoping to help children avoid egg allergies with a change in exposure guidelines saying babies can be introduced to eggs. Published this week in the journal JAMA Pediatrics, finding that early introduction has led to a more than 17% drop in egg allergies among children. Previous guidance told parents to keep eggs away from babies until 1 to 3 years of age, especially if they were at risk of food allergies or had a family history of them. Egg allergies are known to be one of the most prominent allergies in children, with an estimated 1.3% of kids under age 5 affected by them. Unrelated to that study, there are several foods accounting for about 90% of childhood food allergies. Along with eggs, they include cow's milk, tree nuts, peanuts, wheat, soy, sesame, fish, and shellfish. For more health news, go to foxnewshealth.com. 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
3: The Carolina Hurricanes tied up the Stanley Cup final 2 games apiece with a win at Vegas 5-3. Jordan Staal with 2 goals. Game 5 is Thursday at Carolina. NBA Finals Game 4 is Wednesday night. In the WNBA, victories for Golden State and Atlanta and for Minnesota, which has won 8 straight. Cleveland Browns Pro Bowl guard Joel Bitonio retired after 12 seasons. Serena Williams won her first round doubles match in London after 4 years off. U.S. Women's Soccer took its exhibition 1-0 in Brazil on an own goal. To Major League Baseball, the A's were in Vegas again and defeated Milwaukee 7-5, hitting 5 home runs in the first 6 innings. The previous night, Milwaukee won the game 15-14 in 12 innings. Colorado and Kansas City with home wins. The White Sox as well in 10 innings, edging Atlanta 6-5 on a 2-run homer by Braden Montgomery in his Major League debut.
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9: A two-vehicle crash on Highway 6 and 34 Tuesday claimed the life of a young Oxford man. According to a press release from the Harlan County Sheriff's Office, 20-year-old Logan Gordon was driving an SUV westbound when it crossed the

0: center line about a half mile south of Road 724 and struck an eastbound semi driven by Martin Miller of Ord. The semi came to a rest on the shoulder of the highway and Miller was not injured. The impact forced the SUV onto its side and into the north ditch, where Gordon was pronounced dead at the scene. Authorities say both drivers were wearing seatbelts. The Harlan County Sheriff's Office, along with Troop D of the Nebraska State Patrol, is continuing the investigation into the crash. The North Platte Police Department is leading an investigation into the death of a Lincoln County Detention Center inmate who was found unresponsive in his cell on Sunday morning. Police Sergeant Jeremiah Johnson says jail staff immediately began life-saving efforts at the scene on 48-year-old Matthew McCarthy. McCarthy was transported to Great Plains Health and later flown to UC Health University of Colorado Hospital in critical condition. McCarthy later died while receiving treatment, and authorities say the cause and manner of death have not yet been determined. The North Platte Police Department's Criminal Investigation Division is handling the case, with findings to be forwarded to the Lincoln County Attorney and a grand jury for review. Officials say no further information will be released until that process is complete. That was a look at your news. Reporting from the KRVN News Center, I'm Christian Schwartz.
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3: A secret mission in the Middle East. On Lisa Brady, Fox News. President Trump says he directed the U.S. military last month to support commercial ships, including oil tankers, through the Strait of Hormuz.
4: You know, we've been taking out millions of barrels of oil. Nobody knows it. You know who doesn't know about it? Iran, until right now.
3: The president telling reporters in the Oval Office.
4: We took out the other night 22 ships. Late at night with no lights, because they don't have any radar, because we blasted the crap out of it.
3: The president later posting that secret mission has allowed more than 100 million barrels of oil to make its way to the open market. And he says that's why oil prices haven't been much higher than the recent surge. Also saying again, the gas prices will drop when the conflict ends. Though for now, they're blamed for another sticky inflation report. Consumer prices hitting 4.2% in May, the third straight monthly increase and a three-year high. President Trump is threatening more attacks on Iran after strikes yesterday over the downing of a U.S. helicopter near the Strait of Hormuz.
5: Senior U.S. defense officials do tell me that Iran fired dozens of missiles and drones in response to the U.S. strikes on 20 targets yesterday after an Iranian drone forced down an American Apache helicopter with two male crew members on board. I'm told the U.S. military faced no significant damage or lose any important assets as a result of the barrage of Iranian missiles and drones. Nearly all were either intercepted or failed to hit their intended targets, according to a U.S. military spokesman.
3: Fox's Jennifer Griffin. The U.S. helicopter pilots were rescued by a sea drone. The FBI searching an aerospace facility in Southern California where a chemical tank overheated last month, forcing 50,000 people to evacuate. The Orange County District Attorney's Office is also conducting a criminal investigation, directing the company not to modify or destroy any evidence. 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
3: A family tragedy under investigation in suburban Detroit after four people were found shot and killed. The suspect surrendering when police arrived.
8: 25-year-old Connor Pierce is accused of killing his parents, his younger brother, and his brother's girlfriend at a home in Livonia. Police responding Tuesday afternoon found the suspect's parents dead in the backyard and discovered his brother and the woman shot to death inside a bedroom. Investigators say Pierce came out of the house with his hands raised and told officers he had shot his family. Police say Pierce had a contentious relationship with his parents, but a motive remains unclear. Authorities also say they had never been called to the home for previous disturbances. Matt Murphy, Fox News.
3: Britain's prime minister says he won't tolerate the anti-immigrant violence that erupted in Northern Ireland after a stabbing attack, parts of Belfast, on fire last night.
9: Reports of masked men burning families out of their homes. According to pastors, lawmakers and local leaders, victims were targeted because they were black. In part of the city, cars, homes and a bus have been torched. The trigger was a brutal knife attack on a man left with wounds to his eyes, face and back. A 30-year-old man, an asylum seeker from Sudan, has been charged with attempted murder.
3: Fox's Jonathan Savage. The family of the stabbing victim says only peaceful protest is the way forward, and they don't want the incident used to divide people. A Florida crackdown on illegal gambling wraps up with 11 people arrested and more than 400 illegal machines seized.
10: And we're going to send a message to you out there. If you think you're going to get away with this and make millions, I would not bet on it.
3: State Attorney General James Uthmeyer says Operation Sunset Stakes also rounded up nearly $300,000 in illegal proceeds, a joint effort by county sheriffs and prosecutors led by the Florida Gaming Control Commission. An hour to the close on Wall Street, the Dow's down 800 points. Elisa Brady, Fox News.
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14: 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Sunny to partly cloudy skies across the area. Just a few clouds right now from about the Broken Bow area to just north of North Platte. Also some clouds at far southeastern Nebraska into much of eastern Kansas. Storm Prediction Center is watching the far southeastern corner of Nebraska into northeastern Kansas for a 95% chance of a watch being issued there. Otherwise, most of our temperatures right now in the mid to upper 80s. A little bit cooler, though, as you go to about the Thetford area into north central and northwestern Nebraska. Temperatures right now in the upper 70s to the low 80s. Temperatures right now in the low 90s from Norton on over to Smith Center, and also 91 in Oakley. Central Nebraska forecast, a 60% chance of thunderstorms after midnight. Slight chance for tomorrow morning. Lows tonight right around 60. Easterly winds at 10. Windy and becoming sunny tomorrow. A high in the upper 70s. A northwest wind tomorrow at 20 to 40. Highs in the mid to upper 80s for Friday and Saturday in central Nebraska. Headed for the low 70s for a cool day Sunday and Monday. Still the upper 70s for highs on Tuesday. Thunderstorm chances only at 30% for Saturday into Monday. Westerly wind gusts to 30 to 40 and low humidity, continuing the near-critical fire concerns through this evening for locations along and west of Highway 183. Otherwise, we have critical fire conditions covering Ogallala into the Panhandle and northeastern areas of Colorado. Scattered thunderstorms that could be strong to severe, possible for tonight into tomorrow morning. Now a slight risk of severe weather, level 2 of 5, is from the Tri-Cities into eastern areas of Nebraska and Kansas from 11 p.m. to 5 a.m. Large hail up to 2 inches in diameter, the primary threat. with the passage of a cold front. We'll see highs tomorrow up around 80. Friday and Saturday, highs in the mid-80s to the low 90s. But Central Kansas, a little bit hotter on Saturday with highs in the mid-upper 90s. Occasional thunderstorms return for Saturday into Monday night. 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
17: Good afternoon from the Gingrich Structures Market Desk. I'm Lacey Shippey for the Rural Radio Network with a look at your closing markets for today. July corn down a half at 419, a high of 425 and three quarters, a low of 418 and a quarter. December up one and a half at 446 and three quarters, a high of 451 and a half, a low of 444 and a quarter. July soybeans up nine and a quarter at 1123, a high of 1129 and three quarters, a low of 1113. November up six and a half at 1138 and a half, a high of 1143 and a half, a low of 1130 and three quarters. July Chicago wheat up two and a quarter at 587 and a half, a high of $6 and a quarter cent, a low of 583 and a half. September up two and three quarters at 599 and a half, a high of 611 and a quarter, a low of 595. July KC wheat down a quarter at 630 and a half, a high of 645, a low of 629. September unchanged at 640 and a quarter, a high of 653 and a half, a low of 638 and a half. July soybean meal up 80 at 301.90, a high of 304.40, a low of 301.30. July bean oil up 42 at 75.33, a high of 75.79, a low of 74.54. June live cattle up 207 today at 250.10, a high of 250.35, a low of 248.55. August up 180 at 241.50, a high of 242.75, a low of 239.37. August feeders up 22 at 354.37, a high of 356.60, a low of 352.15. September up 67 at 351.37, a high of 353.50, a low of 349.07. July lean hogs up 70 cents at 96.85, a high of 97.65, a low of 95.50. That's a look at your closing markets here on the Rural Radio Network.
18: When you walk through a local greenhouse, like Oasis Gardens just outside of Loomis, you're not just buying plants off a shelf. You're buying something that started months in advance and cared for every step of the way. Owner Monica Harris says the difference starts at the very beginning.
19: We grow everything ourselves, and we've placed our order for those seeds or those cuttings a year in advance.
18: And she says that hands-on approach is what sets small growers apart. Instead of plants sitting on trucks or in storage for hours or even days, everything at Oasis Gardens is seeded, transplanted, and tended daily. She says that attention shows up in what customers take home.
19: We grow quality plants so that you can have quality plants in your yards to enjoy all summer long.
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20: With ag information, I'm Steve White. New World Screwworm is officially confirmed in the U.S., both in the cattle herd and now a dog in New Mexico. Dr. Lisa Becton is with the Swine Health Information Center. She said tracking emerging diseases, and in this case, pests, is critical.
0: we were actually monitoring this back in 2024 when we started to see it come into Mexico. So we have resources available, such as a webinar that outlines what this parasite is, what it looks like, where it's at, what USDA is doing. They get into more detail of what this sterile insect technique is.
20: As easily as livestock are transported, producers across the country need to be vigilant. Places like Iowa State provide livestock producers with detailed tools to track New World screwworm movement.
0: It's not just the flies that move, but we have people that move. We have other animals, so whether it's cattle, sheep, hogs, goats. And so

0: it's always important to be aware of what are the diseases in your area. And you can do that obviously through USDA's website for screwworm. But for CHIC, we offer other things such as regular disease monitoring out of Iowa State University. And so that helps people understand things like PERS and PED.
1: As a reminder, New World screwworm causes an infestation. It's not a disease and it's not contagious, and there is no risk to the food supply. For more, you can check out swinehealth.org. Nebraska Extension is seeking input from farmers and ranchers who have experienced divorce, separation, or child custody. Researchers with the University of Nebraska are conducting a confidential survey to better understand how those life events impact farm and ranch families. The survey takes about 10 minutes, and results will be used to help guide future extension programming and supports. And that is a Check of Ag News. I'm Steve White.
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9: Good afternoon, and thanks for tuning in to the channel Final Bell. I'm Lacey Shippey on the Rural Radio Network. And joining me for today's Final Bell is Arlen Suderman with StoneX Financial. And Arlen, we'll jump right in here and discuss these grains. We saw a strong rally in the grains today in the morning. We settled back a little bit as the day went on. So just tell me what you consider the big market movers that helped to turn things around here today.
10: Yeah, that's a good question. I think there's a couple of things. Number one, we saw the big slide in prices that we've seen unfold over the last couple of weeks, and particularly through the first week of June, where we just kind of fell off the cliff. That selling pressure really eased up significantly as we approached the WASDE report, the monthly crop report that is scheduled for tomorrow on Thursday. We also saw prices in a number of these markets approach areas of chart objectives that the funds had. December corn, for example, has found support near the 440 level about a half dozen times during the life of the contract. So it was approaching that level. And so selling dried up as we approached. And kind of each one of the markets, you can find something in the charts where say, oh yeah, there was a finding that chart objective and we had the crop report. So the selling dried up. A lot of end users had been lined up waiting for that pause in the selling to be able to say, okay, now let's jump in, because this is really a gift for the end users, this big break in prices. They don't get a gift like this very often. And so they were ready to jump in and buy. That's domestic demand and that's export demand. When you look at domestic demand, we're seeing good grind margins for ethanol right now. We're seeing tremendous crush margins for soybeans right now. And so both of those industries have incentive to be able to get coverage. And so you get a big price break like this, gives them an opportunity to get some more coverage on hand for the summertime needs, processing needs, and be able to get that. On the export front, countries looking for opportunities to buy the break. Now, keep in mind, that's not just the United States. Brazil also prices based on the Chicago Board of Trade. So we see the big break in the board, Chicago Board of Trade prices, and we see basis in Brazil really jump. So I check with our Brazil team, and they go, sure enough, basis in Brazil for soybeans is up about 60 cents a bushel over the last week to 10 days. Corn basis has popped about 20 cents or so because of end user buying. They have a strong ethanol industry there trying to buy corn and acquire it. Indication I asked them, is China coming in to buy soybeans on this break in the board for soybeans? Yes, they are. And so that big jump in basis as exporters try to get the cash supply out of the hands of the farmer in order to sell to China. So a lot of end users take advantage of that. And even here in the United States, as I mentioned, we've seen a pop in basis as much as 10 to 20% in some cases as these processors try to get supplies on this break in the board, the futures market hearing about that and that giving us some added buying as well in here in order to try to support us as we go into the crop report tomorrow. Now, will the selling resume after the report? We don't really expect any surprises in this report. The June report's usually pretty quiet, but surprises happen. So after we get through tomorrow, the funds will take a look at things and say, okay, do we want to resume selling or not? If they do, I expect the end users to back away again and let prices come to them. If they don't, then I expect that end user buying to continue a bit longer.
9: And you mentioned that report coming out tomorrow with those updated numbers and not seeing any surprises, but what kind of numbers are you anticipating to see on that report?
10: Well, first of all, we don't expect USDA to really touch their corn and soybean production estimates. They haven't adjusted their soybean yield in the June report for the past 30 years. And corn over the last 30, 35 years, they've adjusted it maybe a half dozen times to the downside in years when the weather really justified it. But the weather really doesn't justify it this year. So we don't expect any of that. They're not going to touch your acreage estimate until the June acreage survey results come out on June 30th. So production should stay the same. May get some tweaking in demand, may get an export increase for corn demand, maybe 50 to 75 million bushels based on the demand pace that we're seeing. But other than that, not a lot of adjustments. Maybe a decrease in ethanol demand for corn of 25 to 50 million bushels overall, but not really market moving. We'll see some adjustments probably in South American production. As we look at Argentina, I think we could see a small adjustment in soybeans up maybe a half million metric tons. For corn, we could see another 2 to 3 million metric ton increase in their estimate for corn production based on what the private estimates in Argentina are saying. That adds to world supplies, maybe hurts our longer term corn exports a little bit, but overall we're expecting global demand to remain pretty solid in here. So not a lot of market moving things, but then again, that's why they call them surprises.
9: And also with the war in Iran ramping back up a little bit here this week, some fresh escalation over there. Could we see these grains retie themselves more closely to the oil like we saw several weeks ago?
10: Yeah, I think the key is going to be if we see fears of inflation come back. During those fears of inflation, that's when the funds tend to want to own the grain and oil seeds as well as the energy sector. So that's what we're watching for. We are seeing a lot of headlines come out now. That's getting trader attention. What kind of follow through will there be?
9: Well, thank you, Arlen. That is Arlen Suderman with StoneX Financial. Coming up after the break, we'll continue our market discussion. We'll dive a little deeper into our grains and also our livestock as well. You're listening to the Channel Final Bell here on the Rural Radio Network.
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9: Good afternoon and welcome back to the Channel Final Bell. I'm Lacey Shippey on the Rural Radio Network, talking with Arlen Suderman with StoneX Financial. And Arlen, we left off discussing that war with Iran and how that's going to affect things going forward. Talk to me a little bit now about our grains from a technical perspective. What are we seeing in terms of that side of things here in our grain markets?
10: I think one of the most interesting things, and I'll mention a couple, but is corn, December corn at 440 level. If we break below that 440 level and are able to sustain that move, that's a very bearish indication. If we hold here, then historically we would expect some type of a bounce. So that's going to be a key. Another thing I'm keeping my eye on is the edible oils, soy oil being most notable for us here in the United States, but also canola oil. So far, the break in oil, soybean oil prices has held above the May dip, the late May dip. We have not done significant chart damage. We've changed from maybe an upward trajectory to a sideways trajectory. And at these price levels, you know, that may be justified. Because we're at levels now where we start to incentivize imports of feedstock for biomass diesel production. But this gives evidence that the demand for feedstock is going to be so strong that they need both imports and domestic supplies that we may be establishing the new trading range for that. And if that's the case, that helps lift provide a little bit more of a floor underneath of the soybean market. Doesn't mean we can't see a sell-off drive us lower for a time being, but it does help us trade those soybeans at a little higher level and lift the floor up somewhat. So those are a couple things I'm watching. If we can get the corn market stabilized, then maybe that helps the wheat market stabilize, especially once we get the past the halfway point in the winter wheat harvest. We'll also be watching for those yields coming out. Right now, Oklahoma yields said to be coming out pretty much as expected. They're making good progress. About 60% of the crop there is harvested, according to the industry sources. That's more aggressive than USDA reporting at 44%. We'll be watching to see if we can't make better progress in Kansas if we can get the weather to clear up.
9: And switching gears here now over to the livestock side of things, we saw cattle continue to creep higher here today. What are you making of this week's move in the cattle markets?
10: Well, we've seen some cattle trade on the cash market around that 260 level on a live basis, whereas the board been trading at around the 250 level. So that's been helping provide some support for the board for the live cattle market.

0: made some strong statements about being able to push the New World screwworm back to Central America and outlining some of the strategies that are being followed. And that seemed to give a little bit more confidence to the feeder cattle market. And so we were able to end up in the green. We look at the hog market overall. There we've been seeing a little bit more sluggish demand for product than what we'd like to see. That seems to be stabilizing now. At this time of year, the seasonal demand there. We're seeing the cash market also slowly creep higher. We're seeing the futures prices at low enough levels that we're starting to get a little buying, value buying overall, trying to give us some stability and hopefully carve out a seasonal low for us.
1: And we got those new inflation numbers out today, the highest in 3 years. What is your outlook on consumer demand as we prepare for the 4th of July in light of those new numbers?
0: Yeah, that's always a concern. And virtually all of the inflationary pressures of note in today's report, unlike last month's, in today's report was all energy. Well, that's the good news. If, in fact, we're able to bring a quick end to this war and see those energy prices go back down. But if this war continues to linger, energy prices end up raising prices for virtually everything, whether it be freight, packaging, processing, heating, cooling, or whatever, it tends to raise the cost for everything. So I think that's the next key here. And the more consumers have to pay for energy, the less they have available for those higher cuts of meat.
1: Thank you, Arlen. That again is Arlen Suderman with StoneX Financial on the Channel Final Bell, brought to you by Channel Seed and your local Channel Seed Pro. Do remember that trading of futures and options does involve a risk of loss and may not be suitable to all investors. Consider these risks before investing. I'm Lacey Shippey for today's Channel Final Bell. 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
7: I'm Stuart Varney, and this is the Fox Business Report. The major averages are tumbling in afternoon trading as the Middle East war and its inflationary pressures are weighing on markets. Rising gas prices pushing inflation higher in May, the consumer price index rising 4.2% annually, which was the largest increase since April of 2023. Excluding food and energy, core CPI rose 2.9% for the year. Tech and industrials are the worst performing sectors, while energy and consumer staples are gaining. Shares of Oracle are flat. The software and

0: Cloud services company slated to report quarterly results after the market closed today. And shares of Cracker Barrel are surging 25% in a down market and erasing much of the drop that began last summer during the family restaurant chain's logo change controversy. Cracker Barrel reported a surprise quarterly profit and lifted its outlook for the year. That's your Fox Business Report. I'm Hillary Barsky, invested in you.
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9: Fox News, I'm Tom Graham. President Trump says the Pentagon will hit Iran with more strikes after accusing Tehran of shooting down a U.S. Apache helicopter in the region.
10: It's unclear when these strikes are going to be taking place. This as peace negotiators still try to hammer out some sort of a deal. According to a U.S. diplomat, Qatari negotiators traveled to Tehran this morning to meet with the Iranians and attempt to finalize details of a peace agreement amid newly heightened tensions between the United States and Iran.
9: Fox's Max Gordon in Dubai. President Trump officially signing a $70 billion immigration funding bill today. Homeland Security Secretary Mark Wayne Mullen.
11: Now we won't have the Democrats threatening to shut down immigration custom enforcement, which is ICE.
9: And Democrats opposed funding for ICE and Customs and Border Protection, arguing the administration's immigration policies are too heavy-handed, particularly citing those anti-ICE protests in Minneapolis. America's listening to Fox News.
12: Good afternoon. 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Time for a check of your 880 weather watch. We now do have a tornado watch in effect for portions of eastern Kansas in the very southeastern corner of Nebraska. That tornado watch in those locations up until 9 o'clock central time for tonight. It does include towards the Falls City area. Then over Kansas, that tornado watch is for areas basically along an east of line from Marysville to Clay Center, Salina, down to around Newton. And that tornado watch in those eastern areas of Kansas, far southeastern corner of Nebraska, in effect until 9 o'clock central time for tonight. Otherwise, most of us are pretty quiet. A lot of our temperatures in Nebraska right now in the mid to upper 80s, the low 80s from about the Sand Hills, and the upper 70s to the low 80s, rather, from the Thedford area into north central and northwestern areas of Nebraska. Otherwise, the temperatures generally in the low 90s from around the Lincoln area to Hebron, also into much of north central Kansas, currently up to 91 in Norton and Phillipsburg, 93 in Smith Center. You probably also notice it's not as humid out there right now. A lot of our dew points currently are in the 40s, including down to 38 on the dew point in the Kearney area. In central Nebraska, 60% chance of thunderstorms after midnight. Still a slight chance for tomorrow morning. Lows tonight ran around 60 and a northeast wind at 10. Windy and becoming sunny tomorrow. Highs in the upper 70s. A northwest wind tomorrow at 20 to 40. Friday and Saturday, highs in the mid to upper 80s in central Nebraska. Will be in the low 70s on Sunday and Monday. The upper 70s to around 80 on Tuesday. Low 90s for highs by next Wednesday in central Nebraska. So our cool down not going to last long. A 20 to 30% chance of thunderstorms for Friday night on into Monday. Westerly wind gusts to 30 to 40 and low humidity continuing those near critical fire concerns through this evening if you're along and west of Highway 183. Otherwise, critical fire conditions for Ogallala into the Panhandle and also northeastern Colorado. Scattered thunderstorms that could be strong to severe. Possible for tonight into tomorrow morning. A slight risk of severe weather. Level 2 of 5 is from the Tri-Cities into eastern areas of Nebraska and Kansas. And in our area from 11 p.m. to 5 a.m., large hail up to 2 inches in diameter, the primary threat. With the passage of a cold front, our highs up around 80 for tomorrow. Friday and Saturday, warmer highs mostly in the mid-80s to the low 90s. North Central Kansas, a hotter period on Saturday with highs in the mid to upper 90s. Occasional thunderstorms, mostly in the late day and nighttime, returning for Saturday into Monday night. Storms could be severe in the central and east on Saturday. Turning much cooler, highs in the 70s for Sunday and Monday, right around 80 on Tuesday. In Nebraska, thunderstorms likely in the central and east tonight. A chance in the west central. Lows tonight in the low to mid 50s in the Panhandle. Otherwise, we'll be at 58 to 65. Sunshine tomorrow and Friday. Chance of a thunderstorm in the central and east tomorrow morning. Windy tomorrow. Highs of 75 to 80. Highs on Friday in the 80s for the central and east. Otherwise, the low 90s. Northwest and north central Kansas, slight chance of a thunderstorm in the north central after midnight. Lows tonight, 55 in the northwest to 65 north central. Sunny tomorrow and Friday. Windy tomorrow, highs in the upper 70s to the low 80s. The upper 80s to the low 90s for northwest and north central Kansas on Friday. And in northeastern Colorado, your lows tonight in the low 50s. Sunny and windy tomorrow and Friday. Highs tomorrow in the upper 70s. The low to mid 90s expected on Friday. At KRVN, a northwest wind at 17, gusts to 24. Our humidity down to 23% with the dew point at 43. Current temperature is 86. Auction time next.
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15: This Friday, Fort Pierre Livestock, 1,300 to 1,500 high-quality pears and bred cattle, 1 o'clock Central, 12 noon Mountain Time, Iverson Angus Bull Sale to follow. In the pears, Stover Dispersion, there'll be 81 head of these home-raised black and baldy pears from heifer to eights. Battle Creek Cattle Dispersion of heifers, 38 head of black heifer pair. Hanrahan, 23 Angus heifer pair with Charlotte calves. Hicks, 25 black heifer and 3-year-old pair. Herman, 25 black and baldy heifer and 3-year-old. Knuckles, 30 head of black heifer pair. Greaves with 16 head of Hereford heifer pair. Fred Red Ripberger and Sons, 35, home-raised purebred Angus pears from 8 to 9. Bill and Barry Volberg, 35, home-raised Angus pears are 9s and 10s. Larson, 90 head, a Black and Baldy solid to broken mouth pair. Etzcorn, 35, red Angus solid to broken mouth. Martinson, 25, home-raised Angus solid to broken. Dickman with 40 head, a home-raised Black Baldy and Red Baldy, 5 to broken mouth. Snedeker, 30 head, a black broken mouth pair. Schultz, 35, Black and Baldy heifer to broken mouth. Black Ranch, 30 head, a black and red pair from 5 to broken. Into the summer and fall calving bred cattle. Hudson, fall dispersion, 55, home-raised black cows, heifer to 8. Elmore, fall dispersion, 85, home-raised Angus cows from 3 to 9. Dakota Winds Ranch, 34, black cows from heifers to broken. Vollmer and McPherson, 35, black cows from 3 to broken. Black Ranch with 300 head of black and red cows from 5 to broken mouth, plus another 2 to 300 of these young, solid, and broken mouth bred cattle and pair. Again, this Friday, Big Run of Webs at 7 in the morning. Pairs and bred cattle, 1 o'clock Central, 12 noon Mountain Time. That's all this Friday, Fort Pierre Livestock.
16: 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Please join us on June 13 for the Jensen and Glassburner Estate Live Firearm Auction, taking place at the Hamilton County Fairgrounds in Aurora, Nebraska. This auction will start at 9 a.m. with two rings selling. In ring one, we will be selling ammo, along with other gun-related items, military collectible items with tit fire, center fire, rim fire, and other collectible military-style ammo. Ring two, we will be selling Coca-Cola related items starting at 11 a.m. Five large Coca-Cola items will sell along with two gun safes followed by the cataloged firearms. For a complete list of the firearms selling and more information, please visit our website at www.cornwellauction.com.
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Texas women and Hank Jr. Of course, around here, we like Nebraska and Kansas women here on 880-KRVN. Don't forget about the Erickson Lake 5K Fun Run. That is coming up this Saturday morning. 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
1: On the Road for Agriculture, this is Steve White on KRVN, coming to you from the Dawson County Extension Office. That's where the Nebraska Cattlemen are holding their Beef Ambassador Contest today. We've got four young people from across the state vying for the title of Nebraska Beef Ambassador. It's a program where young people represent the industry, work with consumers and others telling the beef story. These young people are going through media interviews. That's why I'm here today working with these young people, but also doing some training to help them educate consumers and tell that beef story. And the Nebraska Cattlemen, their meeting's just getting underway. They've got other events going on across Dawson County, and then they will be in Thursday. They'll be in Cozad for their mid-year meeting. On the Road for Agriculture, this is Steve White on KRVN.
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5: The Wilcox Volunteer Fire Department was paged to a fire at an oil well south of Wilcox at 7.05 p.m. on Tuesday. The well was apparently struck by a bolt of lightning from the severe thunderstorms that moved through the area. Wilcox Fire Chief Stephen Borgman said that the oil well was located at 720 Road and X Road. Borgman stated that the standard protocol when an oil well starts on fire is to let the fire burn itself out. Borgman said a representative from the oil company stayed on location to monitor the fire and said that there was no additional threat to the surrounding area. Wilcox and Hildreth fire departments responded to the fire. Thunderstorms packing high winds swept through central Nebraska last night, damaging power infrastructure and leaving hundreds of Dawson Public Power District customers in the dark. DPPD communication specialist Chelsea Gangenbach says 15 crew members responded.
6: At the height of the storm in our rural Kearney area that we serve, we had 837 meters without power.
7: Each one of those meters is a customer or what?
6: A meter could be a customer, like a residential house. It could be a business. It could be an irrigation well or a stock tank.
5: Gangenbach says crew members were dispatched about 7:40 Tuesday night to make repairs and restore power, and says that none of the crew members were injured while making repairs, a process that will be ongoing today. And a Grand Island man is facing charges after authorities say he contacted a minor through social media and offered money for sex. Jamal Alemo has been charged in Hall County Court with soliciting a minor for prostitution and distributing obscene literature and material to a minor. According to an arrest affidavit, officers were called to the 1400 block of West 2nd Street.

0: shortly before 11 p.m. on Sunday after a minor male reported receiving an explicit photo from a limo. The affidavit says a limo also allegedly offered the minor $200 in exchange for sex. Investigators say the minor later agreed to meet with a limo. According to court documents, a limo admitted to contacting the minor through social media. He was arrested and booked into the Hall County Jail. His next court appearance is scheduled for 11 a.m. on July 16th. Reporting for KRVN News, I'm John Willis.
1: 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K259 BL Burwell. And K253 CS Grand Island.
2: High anxiety on Wall Street. I'm Lisa Brady, Fox News. The Dow down 921 points at the bell, falling under 50K. The S&P and the NASDAQ also plunging more than 1% as tensions with Iran escalate again and as inflation hits a three-year high.
3: What this report does is it solidifies the fact that inflation is rising faster than wages, and the Federal Reserve could look at that and possibly start talking about a rate hike maybe if this continues. That CPI inflation number at 4.2%.
2: Fox Business's Edward Lawrence at the White House. The surge in gas prices, a big driver of that increase in May. President Trump says he expects prices to drop when the conflict with Iran ends, and that a secret mission has been underway, helping to hold down oil prices.
4: Which I'm just announcing today for the first time, but we've been taking out millions of barrels of oil. Millions of barrels. Every night.
2: He says he directed the U.S. military last month to support commercial ships, including oil tankers, through the Strait of Hormuz. He's also threatening more strikes on Iran after yesterday's hits over the downing of a U.S. helicopter. Iran responding to those strikes by attacking several Gulf neighbors. Months of fighting over funding for immigration enforcement ends with the president's signature on a $70 billion bill to fund ICE and CBP for the rest of his term.
4: We'll give the heroes of ICE and Border Patrol, and that's what they are, the heroes, what they have to go through to keep us safe, the support and resources they need to defend our borders, protect our homeland.
2: The funding was separated from the Homeland Security budget after a DHS shutdown driven by the Democrat push for reforms following deadly shootings by federal agents in Minnesota. Just getting word that 19-year-old Carmelo Anthony plans to appeal yesterday's murder conviction for the stabbing of Austin Metcalf during a high school track meet in Texas. Anthony was sentenced to 35 years in prison. 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
2: Opening statements in California in the federal trial of a man accused of starting a fire that later rekindled and became the deadly Palisades fire.
7: The defense claims that their client had nothing to do with these fires, that it was actually started by fireworks. However, prosecutors claim they can prove that 30-year-old Jonathan Rinderknecht actually intentionally started the fire that later destroyed the Palisades. Indicted for arson, destruction of property, and an illegal fire on public land, he faces up to 45 years in prison. Prosecutors say Rinderknecht started the Lockman fire, called 911 16 times, lied about where he was, then asked AI, quote, "Are you at fault if a fire is lit by your cigarette?"
2: Fox's William Lajeunesse at federal court in L.A. Prosecutors also say Rinderknecht was fixated on Luigi Mangione, who's charged in the killing of UnitedHealthcare CEO Brian Thompson. The defense says prosecutors are trying to use their client as a scapegoat. The Microsoft founder goes behind closed doors with the House Oversight Committee, appearing voluntarily for the panel's Jeffrey Epstein investigation.
8: In his prepared opening statement to the committee, Gates says, quote, "I never witnessed nor had any indication that Epstein was engaged in ongoing critical conduct. I have learned a significant lesson and am now far more careful about who I engage with, even in a limited capacity. Gates claims he met with Epstein five times across 2011 and 2012 to raise money for global health, but stopped engaging when it became clear that Epstein would not deliver money for his charity. Now, Democrats say that Gates says he was never introduced to any underage girls and that Epstein had a habit of writing emails that were untrue.
2: Fox's Rich Edson on Capitol Hill. Recapping the sell-off on Wall Street, the Dow dropping more than 900 points. The S&P down 119, the NASDAQ down 509. I'm Lisa Brady, Fox News.
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10: Hi, this is Gordon Deal. Thursday on This Morning, America's First News. Republicans have a new focus that they hope will resonate with voters during the November midterm elections. It's on cutting fraud. Also, how Wall Street is throwing money at the bonanza that is artificial intelligence. Plus, the latest from the Middle East as the U.S. and Iran point fingers. And how a divorce late in life derails so many retirements. Thursday on This Morning, America's First News.
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11: Paul Perkins in the KRVN Weather Center with the check of your 880 Weather Watch. A lot less humid this afternoon. A lot of our dew points right now only in the 40s as compared to the 70s and for dew points by late yesterday afternoon. Most of our temperatures right now in Nebraska in the mid to upper 80s. We're in the upper 70s to the low 80s from the Sand Hills back into the Nebraska Panhandle. Otherwise, our temperatures over northern Kansas in the upper 80s to the low 90s, but a lot of those are in the low 90s in the North Central from Norton, Colby, and Oakley on over to around Concordia and Salina. Tornado watch in effect for the far southeastern corner of Nebraska and into northeastern Kansas until 9 o'clock for tonight. Central Nebraska forecast, 60% chance of a thunderstorm after midnight, a slight chance still for tomorrow morning. Lows tonight right around 60, and a northeast wind at about 10. Windy tomorrow, becoming sunny, highs in the upper 70s, a northwest wind at 20 to 40. For Friday and Saturday, we'll see highs in the mid to upper 80s, the low 70s for much cooler days Sunday and Monday. Starting to warm back up on Tuesday with highs in the upper 70s to around 80. Then we're in the low 90s by next Wednesday. Rain chances and thunderstorm chances at 20 to 30% for Friday night into Monday. Westerly wind gusts to 30 to 40 and low humidity, keeping those fire concerns at near critical levels through the evening for locations along and west of Highway 183. Otherwise, we have critical fire conditions from Ogallala into the Panhandle in northeastern Colorado. Scattered thunderstorms, possibility of some strong to severe activity tonight on into tomorrow morning. Right now, we have a slight risk of severe weather, level 2 of 5 from the Tri-Cities into eastern areas of Nebraska and Kansas from 11 p.m. to 5 a.m., more of an overnight event as opposed to the evening event that we saw last night. The main threat is large hail up to 2 inches in diameter with the passage of a cold front. Our highs tomorrow right around 80. Friday and Saturday were warmer, highs mostly in the mid-80s to the low 90s. Hotter in north central Kansas on Saturday with highs in the mid to upper 90s. The chances of occasional thunderstorms returning for Friday night through Monday night. Those storms could be severe in the central and east on Saturday, turning cooler with highs in the 70s for Sunday and Monday. We're at 86. 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
1: Time now to check livestock news. Exports help drive optimism for pork producers. Latin America has been a bright spot. As the U.S. Meat Export Federation says, exports contribute real money for every head. Aaron Bohr is with USMEF.
2: We did talk a fair bit about the strength in exports, especially the strong first quarter on a record pace. Talked about that $67 per head and 30.7% of production being exported, and discussed Latin America's importance in that. And then, of course, the rebound into Japan as well, and actually pretty broad-based growth. So talked some about U.S. programs and kind of emphasizing how pork is consumed and merchandised differently in the international markets compared to the U.S. and some of the really innovative things that our staff is doing, and talking about products like the Boston Butt Burger.
1: She talked with industry leaders about the export impact of finding pseudorabies in pigs in Texas and Iowa.
2: It was an opportunity to highlight again the need for the U.S. to do even more to be prepared. Obviously, prevention of any disease, and certainly foreign animal disease, is critical. But what lessons can we learn to be better prepared? Heaven forbid something happens in the future. And then we also just explained that for Mexico, that's our biggest restriction currently for pseudorabies, and it's pretty darn significant. And I think there was some lack of awareness of that. What has happened is, thankfully, no impact for the muscle cut trade, but we have not been able to ship a long list of products to Mexico.
1: USMEF is working with USDA as it urges the Mexican government to narrow restrictions to just the impacted areas and normalize trade as soon as possible. I'm Steve White.
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5: Good afternoon. Beef corn up 1 3/4. Zanovi beans up 7. Chicago wheat up a couple. KC just kind of unchanged. On the grains, long some corn in here. Beef corn, just going to hold on to that. Should work higher. Keep saying same thing into July, and we'll see how high we can go. Not sure how high we can go on this, but with the cycle lows due right in this time frame, we should at least stop going to the downside. Same for the beans and the same for the wheat. Mildly optimistic right now for some type of rally. Over the cattle market, that one up $1.80 on the August, $1.55 on the October. Not doing anything on that one right now. Hogs, they're due for cycle lows in here, but did see sign of a turnaround before I want to get involved in that one. Metals down pretty good today. Gold really taking a hit. Silver down about 25. See what happens here. They should be putting lows in this week and start back to the upside. Dow taking a big hit today. All the geopolitical events. See what happens. Not sure what to do on that one. This is Jack at York Commodities. If you have any questions, give me a call. 402-363-1705. Have a great afternoon.
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7: 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Coming up, part one of my conversation with Festival Director Mary Doolin as we talk about the Buffalo Common Storytelling and Music Festival in McCook that starts on Friday.
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6: Whether to buy farmland is perhaps the biggest decision you'll have to make with respect to your farming operation as well as your legacy. But there are lots of things to consider before signing on the dotted line. Of course, price is a primary consideration in most transactions. But there are factors that can influence the land's value that aren't necessarily reflected in the sale price. For instance, make sure to account for any improvements that will be needed to buildings, fences, and drainage tile. Also check the watershed and potential drainage or irrigation issues. Is the land in a drainage district? Is there potential for an endangered species habitat designation? Is there an old dump site on the property? Are there any government contracts such as the CRP or easements on the property? Is the land leased to a tenant? If so, has the tenancy been terminated? Simply buying the land will not terminate an existing lease. Is there a subsurface tenant? Checking available public records and asking questions of the current owner and neighbors is a good thing to do. Also, physically inspect the property and get the seller to sign a thorough disclosure document. Perhaps most importantly, don't let your emotions drive the decision. This has been the Agricultural Law and Tax Report. I'm Roger McOwen.
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9: Let me tell you, Paul, the festival has really always become a signature event because it does something simple and valuable. It gives people a reason to gather, maybe to rekindle or build new relationships, and just enjoy that which is important to all of us, your everyday life. So similar to meeting friends for lunch or coffee, maybe any other kind of gathering we experience. We share those experiences, we laugh, we cry, we connect, and in this way we pass down important stories and great memories, history that binds us as a community, as a people, and we all really like hearing a good story, and that often stirs the stories within us So we just get together and have a great time as if we're just kind of meeting friends for lunch or for a gathering and enjoy.
8: 3 days of events begin Friday with the Canteen Experience Bus Tour. Mary, what's all planned and are tickets still available?
9: Well, I have to tell you, this tour just seems to me continue to get better every day. I say that because we learn more about the people who are involved in the different stops on this tour, and some of them are actually joining us to share their stories, so it just keeps growing in interest, I think. Before we board the bus, Jeffrey Horner is a counselor, one-act director, and playwright from Minden, and he will share the focus of a play that he wrote about the communication between the volunteers and the soldiers. And these letters are the center of the play, and he's going to tell us about these touching exchanges, some of which maybe resulted in romances, some lifelong friendships. So that's going to be a very interesting start to our day. And then we'll hop on the bus. We arrive in North Platte, and the first stop is the Veteran Memorial. Wilma Salisbury will speak about the stories and inspiration of this memorial park. And one of our Buffalo Commons friends, Sandra Johnson from Cambridge, a sculptor, has three sculptures at this memorial. So I have been listening to her stories and her research, and it really does get me excited about not only the Veteran Memorial, but she also did a sculpture about the woman who actually started the first stop for the train, and that is in Norfolk. So she had a breadth of knowledge to tell about that, which just made me more excited about what we're doing here. It's an amazing, amazing trip about the canteen exhibit, about the stops of the train filled with soldiers at the depot in North Platte and how the community came together and volunteered and just gave them the soldiers memories to have. After the memorial, we're going to go to the Lincoln County Museum for a canteen experience where there will be a program telling us more about the selfless acts that these volunteers did during that World War II time. And we will have a canteen lunch and time to look at the exhibit. And there are a few seats still available on the bus, and registrations can be made at our website, which is www.buffalocommons.org, or calling McCook Community College. They will register. Their number is 308-344-8604. I'm just getting more and more excited about this trip each day.
8: An evening of stories, music, and fun begins at the historic Fox Theater in McCook Friday evening at 7:30. Mary, what is that featured entertainment, and what do tickets run?
9: Tickets are $20 for adults, $5 for kids 12 and under. We do have a large Fox Theater. The tickets can be purchased at the door or in town, MNB Bank or the Chamber, I believe. But the headliners for the weekend and for Friday include Andy Hedges from Lubbock, Texas. We're delighted to welcome him back. He was on the Buffalo Common stage a few years ago. He represents, in my opinion, everything cowboy and the American West. And as he says, he's had the privilege of knowing, hanging out, and playing with best artists in the field. He's a songster, a musician, a poet, a storyteller. He also has a Cowboy Connections podcast through which he's interviewed so many people in the American West focus, not just musicians, but people who work the cattle, live the life of the American West, and this has provided him with just a multitude of stories to share with us. And he will be sharing the stage with Dom Flemons. Dom is otherwise known as the American Songster because of his repertoire of over 100 years of American West music. He is such a multi-instrumentalist. So many different instruments he can play. He's a historian. He's a Grammy Award-winning songwriter. And he's just an extraordinary talent. And I invite everybody to join us for Friday night.
8: And for part two of my conversation, right at this time tomorrow, Festival Director Mary Doolin and I talk more about the free activities on Saturday for the entire family, their big finale Saturday evening, and about how the festival wraps up on Sunday for the Buffalo Commons Storytelling and Music Festival. If you'd like to know more about their schedule and also how to get tickets, you can go to buffalocommons.org. 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What might the remnants of a Pacific tropical storm mean for precipitation across parts of the U.S.? Rod Bain has more.
4: an already active Eastern Pacific Basin tropical storm season.
10: What until recently was a pair of tropical storms, Boris and Christina. Boris has moved inland across southern Mexico, embedded in the fledgling monsoon circulation that is developing across central and far southern parts of North America. Christina just offshore Central America and could move inland later this week.
4: Means remnant moisture falling in parts of the U.S., according to USDA meteorologist Brad Rippey.
10: That is embedded in a very rich tropical flow of moisture that is tangled up with a series of cold fronts crossing the United States, and that is helping to enhance rainfall across the central portion of the United States.
4: With rains and in some cases thunderstorms in parts of the Plains, Midwest, and South through this week. I'm Rod Bain reporting for the U.S. Department of Agriculture in Washington, D.C.
11: It is time for AgriMinute, brought to you today by Ag Valley Co-op. Here's Randy Nelson.
12: Yeah, so what we want to talk about this week a little bit is the bacterial leaf streak in our corn. It overwinters on some grasses and some other residue in the fields there. And, you know, we've seen incidences where the leaf, it can be 40% defoliated with this and still not cause any significant yield drag. So we want to be able to make sure we can tell the difference between BLS and gray leaf spot. Definitely two completely different animals out there. And gray leaf spot is something we can manage. So we don't want guys to just see these lesions and believe that, well, it's BLS, I won't do anything with it, and turn out to be gray leaf spot. Let's look at our fields together, get your agronomist out there. We can take a look at it with you and make sure we are looking at the right stuff. And, you know, not over-treat something that's not going to work, but then also not turn our back on something that we might need to be focusing on. So let's work together on this.
11: And that's today's AgriMinute.
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13: I'm Liz Klayman, and this is the Fox Business Report. The major averages closing at session lows, with the Dow trading below the 50,000 mark. The sell-off in artificial intelligence and other momentum stocks continued today as investors digested inflation data for May. As expected, inflation accelerated during the month, annual CPI inflation spiking to 4.2%. That is the highest level in 3 years, reflecting the war-fueled surge in global energy prices. The hot CPI reading strengthens the Fed's case to stay on hold in terms of interest rates. Middle East tensions hitting investor sentiment, with oil prices spiking and climbing above $90 a barrel. The Dow winners, Coca-Cola, Chevron, and Travelers. The Dow decliners, Caterpillar, Honeywell, and Nvidia. The Dow down 954 points. The Nasdaq lower by 509. S&P 500 down 120. That's your Fox Business Report. I'm Hillary Barsky, invested in you.
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22: 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Thunderstorms packing high winds swept across central Nebraska.

0: Chelsea Gangenbach says 15 crew members responded.
1: At the height of the storm in our rural Kearney area that we serve, we had 837 meters without power.
2: Each one of those meters is a customer or what?
1: A meter could be a customer, like a residential house. It could be a business. It could be an irrigation well or a stock tank.
0: Gangenbach says that crew members were dispatched about 7:40 last night to make repairs and restore power. DPPD maintains over 5,800 miles of power lines and supplies electricity to more than 23,000 meters covering all rural areas of Dawson and Buffalo counties, alongside two-thirds of Gosper County, one-third of Lincoln County, and parts of Custer, Sherman, and Frontier counties. Former University of Nebraska Regent Dr. Jim McClurg died on Monday. The 81-year-old McClurg served on the Board of Regents from 2002 to 2012. The Bassett native was appointed in 2002 to fill the District 5 Board of Regents seat. He was then reelected in 2006 to a full six-year term, not seeking reelection in 2012. Former University of Nebraska President J.B. Milliken, now president of the University of California, told the Lincoln Journal-Star, and I quote, "He was very smart, he was completely ethical, he had great values, and he was funny. McClurg was a great colleague and great friend of mine, and we had a great partnership," end quote. Milliken was president at NU while McClurg was regent from 2004 to 2014. Just last year, McClurg was granted the title of Regent Emeritus by the Board of Regents in recognition for his life of service to the university and the state. The North Platte Police Department is leading an investigation into the death of a Lincoln County Detention Center inmate who was found unresponsive in his cell on Sunday. Police Sergeant Jeremiah Johnson says jail staff immediately began life-saving efforts at the scene on 48-year-old Matthew McCarthy. McCarthy was then transported to Great Plains Health, later flown to UC Health, University of Colorado Hospital, in critical condition. McCarthy later died while receiving treatment. Authorities say the manner and cause of death have not been determined. The North Platte Police Department's Criminal Investigation Division is handling the case, with findings to be forwarded to the Lincoln County Attorney and a grand jury for review. Officials say no further information will be released until that process is complete. Finally, in news today, Governor Jim Pillen is inviting Nebraskans to register for the 2026 Governor's Summit, set for September 28th and 29th at the Eunice Conference Center North in Kearney. The event is organized with the Nebraska Department of Economic Development and the Department of Agriculture, and it brings together leaders from across the state to discuss strategies for economic growth, and registration is now open online. The annual summit will focus on three key areas: building Nebraska's future workforce, investing in the next generation of healthcare, and strengthening the state's agriculture and manufacturing industries. Governor Pillen says the gathering is an opportunity for farmers, ranchers, and business leaders to collaborate and help shape Nebraska's future. This year's event will again include the Governor's Youth Summit on September 29th, offering free participation for high school juniors and seniors and early college students. The summit begins with a banquet and award ceremony on September 28th, followed by a full day of speakers, breakout sessions, and youth programming. More news anytime can be found at our website, krvn.com. I'm Alex Amicky.
3: Fox News, I'm John Saucier. President Trump signing a $70 billion immigration funding bill. DHS Secretary Mark Wayne Mullen tells Fox he believes the legislation is great because Democrats won't be able to shut down the government.
4: Now we won't have the Democrats threatening to shut down immigration custom enforcement, which is ICE, or shutting down our custom and border protection, which is, you know, protects our borders. They can't do that anymore. They can't use that as a leverage against the American people and against President Trump.
3: Democrats have called for reforms. The California gubernatorial election is closer. As former Health and Human Services Secretary Javier Becerra taking the lead, Republican Steve Hilton's in second. Hilton spoke to supporters about what separates him from his opponent.
5: If you want 4 more years of the highest gas prices in the country and you want them to go even higher, Javier Becerra is your man.
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6: Our mom is the nicest, most kind-hearted person you'll meet. 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I think if she was a salesperson, she'd probably just give everything away for free because she just wants to help and be nice.
7: In the beginning, this was mostly my dad's dream. 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And my mom supported this the entire way, even though she had a baby to take care of. She was in the background the entire time supporting him, helping him pursue that dream.
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0: little different situations. I think taught all three of her boys just to care about everyone. You know,
1: 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It may cost us, but we want to do the right thing for the people that come through our doors.
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4: 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You have a tornado watch in effect for portions of central into northeastern Kansas, basically Clay Center, Marysville, Salina, down to Newton, and points to the northeast on into the Falls City area. A tornado watch in effect until 9 o'clock for tonight. Temperatures right now as warm as some low 90s over much of north central in northeastern areas of Kansas, up to 94 right now in the Smith Center area. Most of us with temperatures right now in the mid to upper 80s, but temperatures are right now in the upper 70s to the low 80s from Thibford back into the Panhandle. Central Nebraska forecast, we have a 60% chance of thunderstorms after midnight tonight. Not going to be an evening event. If we do see any strong to severe storms, going to be most likely after midnight. Still a slight chance of thunderstorms tomorrow morning. Lows tonight around 60, and northeast wind at about 10. Windy, becoming sunny tomorrow. Highs tomorrow in the upper 70s, and north winds for tomorrow at 20 to 40. Friday and Saturday are highs in the mid to upper 80s. Cooling down to highs in the low 70s for both Sunday and Monday. We're in the upper 70s to around 80 on Tuesday, then back into some summer-like heat in the low 90s by next Wednesday. Rain and thunderstorm chances at 20 to 30% for Friday night into Monday. This afternoon, we still have those near-critical fire concerns through this evening for locations along and west of Highway 183. Otherwise, critical fire conditions covering Ogallala into the Panhandle and northeastern Colorado. Scattered thunderstorms that could be strong to severe are possible for tonight through tomorrow morning. A slight risk of severe weather, level 2 of 5 from the Tri-Cities into eastern areas of Nebraska and Kansas from 11 p.m. to 5 a.m. The main hazard, large hail up to 2 inches in diameter. With the passage of a cold front, our highs tomorrow a little bit cooler, right around 80 for Friday and Saturday. We'll see highs mostly in the mid-80s to the low 90s, but north central Kansas is hotter on Saturday with highs in the mid to upper 90s. Occasional thunderstorms that are mostly in the late day and nighttime, returning for Friday night through Monday night. Those storms could be severe across the central and east on Saturday, turning much cooler with highs in the 70s Sunday and Monday, and right around 80 on Tuesday, and then we'll head back into some 90s as we head towards the middle of next week. At KRVN, a sunny sky right now, 85. Check of the closing cash grains are next.
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1: Good afternoon. I'm Carla Whittington, joining you here on the Rural Radio Network. It's time now for a look at the local cash grain bids for Wednesday, June 10th. Starting with Ag Valley Co-op, Edison corn 374, beans 1033, spring wheat 653, hard red winter wheat 560. Eustis 374 corn, beans 1023, wheat 550. North Platte corn 384, beans 1028, wheat 555. Kappa ethanol in Minden, corn 399, Kappa grain in Elm Creek, corn 374, beans 1073. Country Partners Gothenburg, corn 387, beans 1053, wheat 550. Farnham corn 377, beans 1038, wheat 550. Nebraska corn processing in Cambridge, corn is at 409. And CHS Loomis, corn 369, beans 1043. 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

Ronnie Millsap on 880 KRVN. Wouldn't have missed it for the world. You better not miss out on your chance to get registered to win our three great prizes that we're giving away for the summer and fall to celebrate our 75th anniversary. One of those chances to register to win at Plum Creek Marketplace in Lexington tomorrow, 11 until 1 during our final meet and greet. We're also headed to the Ravenna Tractor Pull Friday evening, 5 until 7. Going to be in Amherst for the Jubilee Parade and the parade Saturday morning to 10. Register

0: And in 1993, his first number one also was the ACM Song of the Year. Here's John Michael Montgomery here on 880 KRVN. Just a minute away, you could be the winner of $35.20 when we spin the wheel for Monogram Money.
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1: Hannah Jackpot from Monogram Money is now up to $35.20 this afternoon. So let's get to spinning away, and hopefully we can get you a good combination to claim that $35.20 in jackpot money on Monogram Money. First initial this afternoon, you may be in business if your first name starts with the B, as in Brad or Brenda, or maybe Bruce or Becky. Be the first initial for $35.20. Spinning around for that second initial. Second one is going to be an F, as in Frank, or maybe Faith. BF as the first two initials for $35.20. Best friend. B as in Brad. And F as in Felicia. Last initial on Monogram Money is going to be a C, as in Carlson or Christensen. So we are looking for the initials VFC to make you the winner of $35.20 on Monogram Money, sponsored this time around by Blue Chip Perfects. If BFC are your three initials in that order, you now have 2 minutes to call me. Be the first on the line. 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That's 844-880-0880. Once again, we need the initials B as in Brenda, F as in Frank, C as in Carlson, BFC.
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1: Do have ourselves a winner on Monogram Money this afternoon, and on the line with me calling from Gothenburg this afternoon, it is Brady Frederick Cornwell. Brady, have you ever won on Monogram Money before?
5: Never. First time.
1: All right. Well, we got a good-sized jackpot coming to you for a first-time amount, $35.20. How does that sound?
5: All right.
1: Are you keeping busy this afternoon?
5: Wait, what'd you say?
1: Are you keeping busy this afternoon?
5: Oh, yeah. Played a basketball tournament with the team.
1: Oh, yeah? How did you do?
5: Where did we go? We were 7-0, undefeated.
1: Oh, well, good deal. It's a good day for you then, isn't it?
5: Yeah, it is.
1: All right.
5: Texted to call you, and now I'm winning fun.
1: All right. Well, congratulations, Brady. Have some fun with that $35.20, okay?
5: All right. Sounds good.
1: All right. Brady Frederick Cornwell calling from Gothenburg this afternoon. Lucky winner of $35.20 on Monogram Money. Scott Foster tomorrow morning, spinning for $8.80, right between 9:15 and 9:20. 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
1: A Gothenburg man is facing multiple felony charges after a reported disturbance early on June 9th in Gothenburg. Authorities say the 24-year-old Joshua Heyru was arrested around 7:40 a.m. following a call to a residence along Lakeview Drive, where a man reported being approached aggressively by Heyru, who was allegedly armed with an ice pick-style weapon. He was taken into custody after a struggle. During the transport to Dawson County Jail, authorities say that Heyru became combative. He was arraigned at Dawson County Court on Wednesday with multiple offenses, including terroristic threats, use of a deadly weapon to commit a felony, assault on an officer, and resisting arrest. County Judge Jeffrey Whiteman set bond at 10% of $100,000 and scheduled preliminary hearing for June 23rd. The new Holiday Inn Express and Suites Lexington South held their grand opening and ribbon-cutting ceremony on Tuesday. It's been a challenging year with the closure of the Tyson plant, and Lori Siz with Nightcap Management says she hopes this is something that can start to help fill in and rebuild the community.
2: Coming into the city, driving around the city, you have something new and beautiful and represents the city at perhaps a level that makes it seem nice, you know? Anything that we can do to help the community and the city continue to grow and invest money and invest the time and invest the capital and the equity, we are here to do that.
1: Nightcap Management has many locations around the state of Nebraska and a location in Colorado. The new hotel has close to 100 rooms and has many amenities, including a meeting space, indoor pool, fitness center, is pet-friendly, and more. A Furnace County District Court judge has denied an Arapaho man's motion for post-conviction relief in a child sexual assault case, rejecting all claims without an evidentiary hearing. Paul Douglas Brooks was convicted by a jury in June 2023 and sentenced to 25 to 35 years in prison. The Nebraska Court of Appeals had previously affirmed the conviction and sentence in 2024. Reporting for KRVN News, I'm John Willis.
0: 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K259 DL Burwell. And K253 CS Grand Island.
3: More strikes are coming. Lisa Brady, Fox News. That's part of the president's latest message on Iran, while also reassuring Americans about inflation, which just hit a three-year high.
4: The consumer price index jumped to more than 4% year over year in May, but President Trump says he's not concerned.
5: You know what I really love? I love the inflation. You know why?
4: The president says that's because he predicts prices will plummet once military action is over in Iran.
5: When the war is over?
6: Yes.
5: It's coming down.
6: I know you can't.
5: It's going to come down. Like a rock.
4: Energy prices are largely fueling the rising inflation. President Trump says the U.S. since last month has secretly been escorting oil tankers and other ships through the Strait of Hormuz to help stabilize the oil market.
3: Fox's Jared Halpern at the White House. Secretary Pete Hegseth just reaffirming the president's statement that Iran will be hit hard again tonight after strikes yesterday over the downing of a U.S. helicopter.
7: And that's not because we want to restart anything we don't have to restart. It's because the War Department is prepared to set the terms to ensure that we get the kind of deal President Trump expects.
3: He's at Central Command in Florida, the U.S. accusing Iran of delaying a peace deal. Anxiety over Iran and inflation getting much of the blame for a sell-off on Wall Street, the Dow dropping 953 points. Congress getting complaints about the cost of being an NFL fan in the age of streaming.
8: The goal of this whole hearing is to investigate whether major sports leagues are price gouging the American consumer and taking away money from TV stations, bars, and restaurants, paying for all these subscription services and keeping fans at home paying more. The hearing comes after a scathing new congressional report from last week accusing the league of abusing its antitrust exemption, locking games behind a wall of expensive streaming apps.
3: Darren Botello with Fox Business. Members of Congress say the average NFL fan now has to spend more than $600 a season to follow their favorite team. 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
11: No, thank you.
3: The 19-year-old convicted of murder yesterday and the fatal stabbing at a high school track meet in Texas plans to challenge the jury's decision. Attorneys for Carmelo Anthony filing notice of intent to appeal. He was sentenced to 35 years in prison after unsuccessfully claiming self-defense in the stabbing of Austin Metcalf when both were 17 last year. The verdict stands in a landmark social media addiction case. A California court judge denying motions by Meta and Google's YouTube seeking a new trial.
12: A Los Angeles civil jury in March found the companies negligent and imposed $6 million in damages in a case accusing them of designing deliberately addictive platforms and harming young users. A 20-year-old woman sued, blaming social media for mental health problems she developed as a child. In the retrial request, the companies argued they're protected by federal law against liability for user-created content. The case focused on the platform's design features, not content. And Judge Carolyn Kuhl, in her denial, says there's ample evidence to support the verdict.
3: Fox's Chris Foster. It's baseball night for Congress, the annual game that's Democrat and Republican lawmakers against each other to raise money for charity, a tradition dating back to 1909.
13: Republicans have been on a five-game winning streak here. They have a lot of firepower in that lineup. Eric Schmidt, the Republican senator from Missouri. Greg Stube, the pitcher, Republican representative from Florida. You know, a couple of years ago, he actually hit a major league home run. Linda Sanchez, the Democrat from California, she is the Democratic skipper, and she is looking for her first win. But Democrats think they have a little more speed on this team, even though they don't allow stealing bases. They can lead off.
3: Fox's Chad Pergram at Nationals Park, where the game begins 2 hours from now on FS1. Game four of the NBA Finals tonight at New York's Madison Square Garden, where the Knicks lost to the Spurs on Monday, but still lead San Antonio 2-1. In that series. I'm Lisa Brady. This is Fox News.
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16: Good afternoon. Paul Perkins with the check of the 880 Weather Watch. A lot of our temperatures right now in the mid to upper 80s. Some low 90s as you go from about Overland, Colby, and Oakley, Kansas, on into northeastern areas of Kansas. Also from about Hebron and Lincoln and Beatrice to around the Omaha area. Otherwise, the temperatures generally in the low 80s from the Nebraska Sandhills back into the Panhandle. And a lot less humid today. Yesterday, we were starting to make some headway into some dew points in the 70s, and right now a lot more comfortable out there with dew points right generally in the upper 30s to the low 40s across the area, so a lot more comfortable. But it's also thanks to some westerly winds that are kind of drying things out. We do have a tornado watch in effect for far southeastern Nebraska around the Falls City area. Otherwise, that tornado watch in effect from portions of central and northeastern Kansas for locations along and east of the line from Marysville to Clay Center to Salina down to Newton, Kansas. You can see more on our KRVN Facebook page. That tornado watch in effect until 9 o'clock tonight. In central Nebraska, we have a 60% chance of thunderstorms after midnight. Slight chance for tomorrow morning. Lows tonight around 60. Northeast winds at about 10. Windy tomorrow, becoming sunny. Highs in the upper 70s. And northwest wind tomorrow at 20 to 40. Mid to upper 80s expected in central Nebraska for highs on Friday and Saturday. Only highs in the low 70s for Sunday and Monday. The upper 70s to around 80 on Tuesday. Low 90s are back by next Wednesday. A 20 to 30% chance of rain and thunderstorms for Friday night into Monday for central Nebraska. This afternoon, we do have those near critical fire concerns that last through the evening if you're along and west of Highway 183. Otherwise, critical fire conditions for the Ogallala area into the Panhandle and northeastern Colorado. Expecting more scattered thunderstorms tonight. This is going to be an overnight event as opposed to an evening event. They could be strong to severe. Slight risk of severe weather is a level 2 of 5 from the Tri-Cities into eastern areas of Nebraska and Kansas from 11 p.m. to 5 a.m. The main threats are large hail up to 2 inches in diameter with the passage of cold front. Our highs tomorrow right around 80. Friday and Saturday, warming into mostly the mid-80s to the low 90s, but no central Kansas. Hotter on Saturday with highs in the mid to upper 90s. Occasional thunderstorms that are mostly in the late day and nighttime return for Friday night into Monday night. Storms could be severe across central and eastern areas on Saturday, turning much cooler with highs in the 70s for Sunday and Monday, right around 80 on Tuesday, and then we head back into the 90s by the middle portion of next week on next Wednesday. In Nebraska, thunderstorms likely in the central and east tonight. Chance in the west and central. Lows tonight, low to mid-50s in the Panhandle, elsewhere 58 to 65. In northwest and north central Kansas, the north central with a slight chance of a thunderstorm after midnight. Lows tonight ranging 55 in the northwest to 65 north central. At KRVN, we have sunny skies and 86. Livestock market update next. 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
20: 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Cash cattle country, first of all, it was a pretty quiet day in cattle country. Bids and asking prices, pretty elusive. Trade volume looks like it's going to wait till tomorrow, maybe Friday, to take place in bulk. As far as a business today, a few head in Nebraska sold at 402 on a dressed basis. That brings the weekly total to 1,663. Looks like in Iowa, there were a few sales reported today at 256 on a live basis. Brings their weekly total to 311. Kansas has had a few trade today at 254, about 112 at that level. So again, no great amount in any one state. The bulk of business tomorrow or Friday. Beef cutouts were mixed today. Choice was up 38 cents, 393.28. Selects down 123 at 375.70. Choice Select spread $17.58. Total load count today was 107. Over in the hog trade for today, Iowa, Minnesota, the average 97.70, up 18 on the day. Western Corn Belt up 12, 97.60. The national number was up 4 cents, 97.52. Pork cutouts, loins up 287, bellies up 118. Hams were down 204, ribs were down 49. Overall carcass value unchanged on the day at 95.96. Total load count today, 353. At the terminals, barrels and gilts steady at 60, sows steady 50 to 56. Weekly slaughter so far, cattle 316,000, down 4,000 from last week. Hog slaughter 1.418 million, down 18,000 from last week. 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
24: 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Irrigation season is underway. 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But irrigating too often wastes water and energy and can cause fertilizer and ag chemicals to leach below the crop root zone, leading to groundwater pollution. 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Data is provided from automated weather stations at Axtell, Holdridge, and Smithfield. 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Once again, simply text the word START to 308-216-8188 or call Tri-Basin NRD to get on the list for free crop water use data texts during the upcoming irrigation season. I'm John Thorburn for Nebraska's Natural Resources Districts, protecting lives, property, and the future for all Nebraskans since 1972.
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Coming up next, I'll have more on an All-American honor for a member of the Husker baseball team. And now it's a Hockey Talk Attitude. Here's Joe Diffie, 880 KRVN.

0: Get that attitude right. A honky-tonk attitude in Jody Fee here on 880 KRVN. 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Nebraska baseball's Dylan Carey is named a third-team All-American by Perfect Game. Carey becomes the fifth All-American under head coach Will Bull. The shortstop putting together a stellar senior campaign, earning Big Ten Defensive Player of the Year, also first-team All-Big Ten, and being named a finalist for the Brooks Wallace Award. Carey turning in a .353 batting average, 16 doubles, 2 triples, 15 home runs, also 65 RBIs and 53 runs scored. Carey also is the program's all-time leader in career doubles this season. Equally impressive in the field, Carey committed just 4 errors in 216 chances for a .981 fielding percentage, while also turning 29 double plays. So Nebraska baseball's Dylan Carey named a third-team All-American by Perfect Game. I'll check your ag weather next.
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3: Hi, this is Gordon Deal. Thursday on This Morning, America's First News. Republicans have a new focus that they hope will resonate with voters during the November midterm elections. It's on cutting fraud. Also, how Wall Street is throwing money at the bonanza that is artificial intelligence. Plus, the latest from the Middle East as the U.S. and Iran point fingers. And how a divorce late in life derails so many retirements. Thursday on This Morning, America's First News.
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0: I'm Paul Perkins with the check of your ag weather. Westerly wind gusts up to 30 to 40, and low humidity continue the near-critical fire concerns for locations along and west of Highway 183 through this evening. Scattered thunderstorms that could be strong to severe are possible again tonight through tomorrow morning. A slight risk of severe weather, level 2 of 5, is from the Tri-Cities to eastern areas of Nebraska and Kansas from 11 p.m. to 5 a.m. Large hail up to 2 inches in diameter is the primary threat. After highs today around 90, we'll see highs tomorrow right around 80. Friday and Saturday are warmer with highs mostly in the mid-80s to the low 90s. North Central Kansas is hotter on Saturday with highs in the mid to upper 90s. Occasional thunderstorms that are mostly in the late day and nighttime return for Saturday through Monday night. Storms could be severe in the central and east on Saturday. It turns much cooler with highs in the 70s for Sunday and Monday and right around 80 on Tuesday. Slightly warmer change in the latest long-term forecast. Nebraska and Kansas temperatures are cooler than normal the early half of next week before warming to seasonal or near-normal temperatures late next week through June 23rd. Rainfall for Nebraska and Kansas Monday through June 23rd predicted to be near normal to leaning above normal. Key weather factors driving the markets include heavy rain in areas of severe weather, mainly affecting

0: event section this weekend. Some of the heaviest rain is across the east central and southeastern plains, as well as the mid-south. Five-day rainfall should reach 2 to 6 inches from northern sections of Texas and Louisiana into the central Corn Belt. Lighter amounts of 1 to 2 inches affect much of the eastern U.S. For the plains and near the Gulf Coast, rain and thunderstorms are widely scattered. Next week, low pressure stalls over the central U.S. and occasional rain and thunderstorms spread through the U.S. For the central and southern plains, the frequent rain benefits developing corn and soybeans, but could delay wheat harvest and reduce the quality. Temperatures are cooler in the central and eastern U.S. the middle of next week, while it is warmer in the west. Towards the Canadian prairies, rain continuing this week and next week benefits already planted crops, but planting progress remains behind average in all three provinces. In south central Brazil, rain continues through the weekend, boosting soil moisture for filling corn and wheat establishment. The western Black Sea region expects spotty rain through Friday before more widespread and heavier rain this weekend that spreads east for next week. Continuing rain in the Black Sea region is keeping soil moisture high, but may reduce quality for winter wheat in the south as it moves towards maturity. Rain in the Black Sea region has also added delays to corn planting. With your check of ag weather, I'm Paul Perkins.
1: This is Senior Branch Office Administrator Sarah De La Torre bringing you the Daily Financial Market Report on behalf of Garth Minns and Keenan Krimke, financial advisors with Edward Jones. Equity markets closed lower on Wednesday as a flare-up in geopolitical tensions weighs on investors' sentiment. The U.S. launched strikes against Iran overnight in retaliation for Iran's drowning of a U.S. helicopter, adding uncertainty to an already fragile geopolitical backdrop. Sentiment was further pressured after President Trump suggested Wednesday morning that negotiations have been taking too long. Despite the geopolitical escalation, oil prices closed only modestly higher, with WTI crude finishing just above $90 per barrel. On the economic front, May CPI inflation was in line with expectations, with headline CPI rising 4.2% year-over-year and core CPI increasing 2.9% annually. Bond yields closed slightly higher. U.S. equities closed lower today. The Dow Jones Industrial Average closed down 953 points, or 1.87%, at 49,919. The Nasdaq Composite Index closed down 509 points, or 1.98%, at 25,170. The S&P 500 closed down 120 points, or 1.62%, at 7,267. And in the bond market, 10-year Treasury yields are trading higher at 4.55%. In commodity markets, the spot price of gold was down $173.60 to $4,112.80, and the price of crude oil was up $233 to $90.50. In stocks of local interest, Beck and Dickinson, $147.79, down $4.25. Berkshire V, $483.68, down $4.09. Deere & Company, $560.05, down $17.28. Union Pacific, $267.03, down $4.25. Johnson & Johnson, $238.49, up $1.49. PepsiCo, $144.32, up $1.54. Walmart, $120.59, up $1.71. Procter & Gamble, $149.05, up 38 cents. Tyson Foods, $56.13, down 34 cents. Wells Fargo, $81.97, down 3 cents. Verizon, $46.95, up $1.17. Buckle, $44.33, down 3 cents. Kinder Morgan, $31.84, up 50 cents. This has been today's Financial Market Report, brought to you on behalf of Edward Jones, member SIPC, and Garth Minns and Keenan Krimke, serving individual investors with personalized attention and long-term financial advice at 1308 North Adams Street in Lexington. If you would like additional information, please contact our branch office at 308-324-9043. 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
3: Fox News, I'm Tom Graham. President Trump downplaying concerns over rising inflation during the war with Iran.
4: The consumer price index jumped to more than 4% year over year in May, but President Trump says he's not concerned. The president says that's because he predicts prices will plummet once military action is over in Iran.
5: When the war is over?
6: Yes.
5: It's coming down.
4: Energy prices are largely fueling the rising inflation.
7: Fox's Jared Halpern, California, Santa Clara County, suing the Trump administration to block the construction of a new ICE facility, fearing it could become a detention center. State Attorney General Rob Bonta.
8: There is a whole amendment in the U.S. Constitution, the 10th Amendment, that provides for states' rights, state sovereignty.
7: The Trump administration argues they're attempting to enforce the nation's immigration laws and have the right to

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6: 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Temperatures right now for most of us in the mid to upper 80s. We are as warm as 90 in Nebraska in the Hastings and York area. Otherwise, some low 90s from Omaha, Wahoo, and Fremont down to around Lincoln, Fairbury, and Beatrice. Also over much of northern Kansas, especially from Oberlin, Colby, and Oakley, and points to the east. A little bit of light rain trying to get going just towards Lake McConaughey to the west of it. Otherwise, we do have a tornado watch that remains in effect for Falls City in the southeastern corner of Nebraska, also in central and northeastern Kansas, locations along and east of the line from Marysville to Clay Center, Minneapolis, Salina, McPherson, and Newton, Kansas. 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In central Nebraska, we have a 60% chance of thunderstorms after midnight tonight. Slight chance still for tomorrow morning. Lows tonight around 60 and northeast winds at about 10. Windy tomorrow, becoming sunny. Highs in the upper 70s and northwest wind at 20 to 40. For Friday and Saturday, our highs in the mid to upper 80s. Cooling to the low 70s for highs on Sunday and Monday. The upper 70s to around 80 on Tuesday. And the low 90s for next Wednesday. A 20 to 30% chance of rain and thunderstorms for Friday night on into Monday. In Nebraska, thunderstorms likely in the central and east tonight. A chance in the west central. Lows tonight, a little bit 50s for the panhandle. Otherwise, we are in the upper 50s to the mid 60s. Sunshine tomorrow and Friday. The chance of thunderstorms in the central and east tomorrow morning. Windy tomorrow, high of 75 to 80. Highs on Friday for the central and east in the 80s. Otherwise, the low 90s. In northwest and north central Kansas, the north central with the slight chance of a thunderstorm after midnight. Lows tonight from 55 in the northwest to 65 north central. Sunny tomorrow and Friday. Windy tomorrow. Highs in the upper 70s to the low 80s. On Friday, those highs in the upper 80s to the low 90s. In northeastern Colorado, a low tonight in the low 50s. Sunny and windy tomorrow and Friday. Highs tomorrow in the upper 70s. On Friday, northeastern Colorado highs in the low to mid 80s. At KRVN, we have a northwest wind at 12, gusts to 16, humidity down to 25% with the dew point at 46, sunny skies, and our current temperature at the KRVN studios, powered by Lashley Land and Recreational Brokers, sitting at 87. 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
13: 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Iverson Angus Bull Sale to follow. In the pairs, Stover Dispersion. There'll be 81 head of these home raised black and baldy pairs from heifer to eights. Battle Creek Cattle Dispersion of heifers, 38 head of black heifer pair. Hanrahan, 23 Angus heifer pair with Charlotte calves. Hicks, 25 black heifer and 3 year old pair. Herman, 25 black and baldy heifer and 3 year old. Knuckles, 30 head of black heifer pair. Greaves with 16 head of Hereford heifer pair. Fred Ripberger and Sons, 35 home-raised purebred Angus pairs from 8 to 9. Bill and Barry Volberg, 35 home-raised Angus pairs, their 9s and 10s. Larson, 90 head of black and baldy solid to broken mouth pair. Etzcorn, 35 red Angus solid to broken mouth. Martinson, 25 home-raised Angus solid to broken. Dickman with 40 head of home-raised black baldy and red baldy, 5 to broken mouth. Snedeker, 30 head of black broken mouth pair. Schultz, 35 black and baldy heifer to broken mouth. Black Ranch, 30 head of black and red pair from 5 to broken. Into the summer and fall cabin bred cattle. Hudson Fall Dispersion, 55 home raised black cows, heifer to 8. Elmore Fall Dispersion, 85 home raised Angus cows from 3 to 9. Dakota Winds Ranch, 34 black cows from heifers to broken. Vollmer and McPherson, 35 black cows from 3 to broken. Black Ranch with 300 head of black and red cows from 5 to broken mouth, plus another 2 to 300 of these young, solid, and broken mouth bred cattle and pair. Again, this Friday, big run of waves at 7 in the morning. Pairs and bred cattle, 1 o'clock Central, 12 noon Mountain Time. That's all this Friday, Fort Pier Livestock.
12: I get $2,340. You're down.
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Summertime music there, Nitty Gritty Dirt Band, and Fishing in the Dark here on 880 KRVN. The Archway of Kearney invites you to celebrate the 250th birthday of America. 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

0: is Merle here on 880 KRVN. Coming up, we do have the latest from the KRVN News Center. Weather permitting, a section of I-80 is closing for tomorrow evening. That will be from tomorrow evening at 10 o'clock till Friday morning at 6 o'clock. Some work is scheduled at the westbound Odessa interchange. They are planning to remove the southbound lane of the bridge over the westbound lanes of I-80. That designated two-tier route is the adjacent and on and off ramps. So a little bit of a work detail to watch out for if you're doing some overnight travel near the Odessa interchange. And once again, that is scheduled for tomorrow evening at 10 through Friday morning at 6. That work anticipated to take just one night.
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3: 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Southwest Public Power District also has an opening for an engineering technician. 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Excellent wage and benefits package. Dance Sanitation in Lexington has an immediate opening for a sanitation truck driver, roll-off driver, must have a Class B CDL, and pass a drug test. 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
4: Thunderstorms packing high winds swept through central Nebraska Tuesday night, damaging power infrastructure and leaving hundreds of Dawson Public Power District customers in the dark. DPPD communication specialist Chelsea Gangenboss says at the height of the storm, there were 837 meters without power. Gangenboss's crew members were dispatched about 7:40 Tuesday night to make repairs and restore power. It was discovered that 12 power poles were broken or severely leaning, so crews worked throughout the night and power was rerouted in order to restore power to as many customers as possible. A small number of customers were still without power at midday on Wednesday, but Gangenboss said customers would be reconnected as soon as possible. Gangenboss was asked how the district stays prepared to deal with the kinds of damage that comes with severe storms.
5: Our warehouse has quite a bit of inventory on hand at any moment, and we keep this inventory year round because you never know when a natural disaster is going to strike. In addition, our linemen attend a monthly safety meeting where they are constantly updating their skills and their trades, so we are as prepared as we can possibly be for when these things happen.
4: Gangenboss says none of the crew members were injured while making repairs, a process that will be ongoing today. A planned overnight closure is scheduled this week on Interstate 80 near Odessa. The Nebraska Department of Transportation says westbound I-80 at the Odessa interchange exit 263 will be closed from 10 p.m. on Thursday, June 11th until 6 a.m. on Friday, June 12th, weather permitting. Crews will be removing the southbound lane on the L-10B bridge over the westbound lanes, with traffic detoured along the adjacent entrance and exit ramps. The work is expected to last one night, and drivers are urged to use caution in the area, buckle up, and avoid distractions. And Governor Jim Pillen is asking the Federal Emergency Management Agency for a 30-day extension to submit a major disaster declaration due to severe storms that impacted the state May 15th through the 18th. If allowed, the state would have until July 17th to finalize its preliminary damage assessments. Reporting for KRVN News, I'm John Willis.
2: Huskers, Lopers, high school sports. 880 KRVN Lexington, K259 DL Burwell, and K253 CS Grand Island.
6: Alert, another round of strikes. I'm Lisa Lucera. U.S. Central Command says it has begun a second round of attacks on multiple targets in Iran, saying they're in response to Iran's unwarranted and continued aggression. Secretary of War Pete Hegseth said this to reporters about an hour ago.
7: As President Trump said, they've been tap, tap, tapping. You can see when someone's trying to tap, tap, tap on a deal. Instead, they're going to have tap, tap, tap bombs dropping on key facilities in Iran from the United States of America.
6: Earlier today, President Trump said he believed a deal with Iran was close, but accused Tehran of delaying the agreement. The president also revealed the U.S. has been taking out millions of barrels of oil from Iran. After the consumer price index rose to more than 4% year over year last month, President Trump is downplaying inflation worries.
8: You know what I really love? I love the inflation.
6: That's because he says when the conflict is over, prices will plummet. Another sell-off on Wall Street triggered by worries over Iran and inflation. The Dow plunged 953 points. The Nasdaq minus 509. The P off 119. Its first back-to-back drop in 3 weeks. The lawyer for Carmelo Anthony, the Texas teen convicted of murdering a fellow teen at a track meet in Frisco, Texas last year, says he will appeal.
9: The jury sentenced Carmelo Anthony to 35 years behind bars for fatally stabbing 17-year-old Austin Metcalf during a high school track meet. Both the DA and lead prosecutor told me they were satisfied with the sentence, even though Anthony faced up to 99 years behind bars. They also said that they were prepared for Anthony to take the stand, and they hoped that he would.
6: Fox's Brooke Taylor in McKinney, Texas. Anthony and Metcalf attended different high schools. Prosecutors had accused Anthony of trying to provoke Metcalf after being asked to leave Metcalf's team's tent multiple times. Carmelo Anthony will have to serve a minimum of half his sentence. 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
6: The Department of Justice announcing terror-related charges against multiple people accused of anti-Jewish threats.
12: The Department of Justice says a federal grand jury in Detroit has returned an indictment against 8 people from Michigan, Wisconsin, and Illinois for their alleged roles in conspiracies to make threats against leaders of the University of Michigan, law enforcement, and businesses, including the Jewish Federation of Detroit, over what prosecutors call the victims' perceived financial support for Israel. The U.S. Attorney's Office, in a statement, saying, in America, we rule by law, not by fear, that the DOJ will counter terror and intimidation threats with justice. Jeff Manasso, Fox News.
6: Kalshi is stepping up restrictions to address insider trading concerns, mandating employment disclosures for users trading on sensitive contracts.
13: It's adding some guardrails to address concerns about market manipulation and insider trading. It'll also launch a whistleblower portal and will assign risk scores to markets. Kalshi says the changes are based on recommendations from an independent surveillance audit committee established to oversee its market integrity and enforcement. The Wall Street Journal says the audit committee's report discloses for the first time that Kalshi has made more than 20 referrals to the Commodity Futures Trading Commission and the Justice Department during the first quarter of this year. Jenny Coselda, Fox News.
6: Glenn Close will finally get an Academy Award. The Academy of Motion Picture Arts and Sciences has announced Close will receive an honorary Oscar at the annual Governor's Awards. She has been nominated for an Oscar 8 times and is known for her emotional range and complex characters. Director Ridley Scott and animator Floyd Norman will also receive honorary Oscars. Scott directed such notable films as Alien and Blade Runner. Norman was the first black animator for Walt Disney. I'm Lisa Lucera. This is Fox News.
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17: 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The 3:18 report will give a glimpse of what the USDA report has to say, and we'll go in-depth at the 4:19 report. It's the Servitech Crop Progress Report every Monday at 3:18 and 4:19 on 880 KRVN.
0: 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Temperatures right now as warm as some low 90s over much of eastern Nebraska, on into much of northern Kansas, including from around Atwood, Colby, and Oakley, and points to the east. Otherwise, most of our temperatures right now in the mid to upper 80s. We have temperatures more so in the low 80s from northeastern Colorado into the Nebraska Panhandle. Central Nebraska forecast, a 60% chance of thunderstorms after midnight. Still a slight chance for tomorrow morning. Lows tonight right around 60 and a northeast wind at about 10. Windy day for tomorrow, becoming sunny. Highs in the upper 70s, a northwest wind at 20 to 40. Friday and Saturday are highs in the mid to upper 80s. Then we really cool down to the low 70s for highs Sunday and Monday. The upper 70s still around 80 and still comfortable on Tuesday. The low 90s, though, for next Wednesday in central Nebraska. A 20 to 30% chance of rain and thunderstorms for Friday night on into Monday. Near critical fire concerns continue through the early evening for locations along and west of Highway 183, while critical fire conditions cover Ogallala into the Panhandle in northeastern Colorado. Another disturbance swinging onto the plains for scattered thunderstorms tonight. They could be strong to severe. A slight risk of severe weather, level 2 of 5, is from the Tri-Cities into eastern areas of Nebraska and Kansas from 11 p.m. to 5 a.m. So more of an overnight event as opposed to the evening event that we saw last time. The main concern tonight, large hail up to 2 inches in diameter. With the passage of a cold front, our highs are right around 80 for tomorrow. Sitting between strong high pressure building in from the west and departing low pressure, tomorrow is windy with northwest wind gusts of 40 to 50. Friday and Saturday, warmer days with highs mostly in the mid-80s to the low 90s. North central Kansas is hotter on Saturday with highs in the mid to upper 90s. Occasional thunderstorms, mostly in the late day and nighttime, return for Friday night into Monday night. Storms could be severe across the central and east on Saturday. Sunday through Tuesday, much cooler. Highs in the 70s to around 80. We warm back into the low to mid 90s by next Wednesday. In Nebraska tonight, thunderstorms likely across the central and east. A chance in the west central. Lows tonight, low to mid 50s for the Panhandle. Otherwise, we're at 58 to 65. Sunshine tomorrow and Friday. A chance of thunderstorms in the central and east tomorrow morning. Windy tomorrow. Highs of 75 to 80 in Nebraska. On Friday, highs in the 80s for the central and east. Otherwise, the low 90s. In northwest and north central Kansas, the north central with a slight chance of a thunderstorm after midnight. Lows tonight, 55 in the northwest to 65 north central. Sunny tomorrow and Friday. Windy tomorrow. Highs in the upper 70s to the low 80s. On Friday, those highs in the upper 80s to the low 90s. In northeast Colorado, a low tonight in the low 50s, sunny and windy tomorrow and Friday, upper 70s tomorrow, and the low to mid 90s on Friday. 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Humidity at 22% with the dew point sitting at 42, northwest winds at 12, sunny skies, and our current temperature is 87. KRVN this evening up next. 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
0: Welcome to KRVN this evening. Today, Ballpoint Pen Day. Marking this day in 1943 when the patent was filled by two Hungarian brothers whose brilliant use of a rolling ball, bearing, and a fast-driving ink revolutioned the way we write. So thank you to Ballpoint Pen Day and those two Hungarian brothers making our writing a lot easier. To cool off with the sweet treat today, it's National Black Cow Day, not a Black Angus, but a Black Cow Day, or what many call a root beer float. You can also enjoy National Iced Tea Day to freshen off with the heat. Also, celebrities celebrating birthdays today, including country singer Lee Bryce, is 47. Also, actress Kate Flannery, Meredith Palmer on The Office today, turning 62. Model and actress Elizabeth Hurley is 61. Figure skater and gold medal winner turned sports commentator Tara Lipinski is 44. Supermodel Kate Upton from the Sports Illustrated Swimsuit Edition is 34. Also, former first daughter Sasha Obama is 25.
19: For KRVN News, I'm Alex Amakin. A planned overnight closure is scheduled this week on Interstate 80 near Odessa. The Nebraska Department of Transportation says westbound I-80 at the Odessa Interchange, exit 263, will be closed from 10 p.m. tomorrow night until 6 a.m. Friday morning, weather permitting. Crews will be removing the southbound lane of the L-10P bridge over the westbound lanes, with traffic detoured along the adjacent entrance and exit ramps. The work is expected to last one night. The NDOT urges drivers to use caution in the area, buckle up, and avoid distractions. The Grand Island Regional Medical Center Foundation has received a major financial boost, announcing a $750,000 donation from an anonymous group of donors. Hospital officials say the gift will support ongoing healthcare growth and improvements tied to the Prairie Commons development in central Nebraska. GIRMC Chief Executive Officer Drew Waterman says that the contribution reflects strong community commitment to expanding access to high-quality care close to home. The funds will be used for capital improvements on the medical campus. The Wilcox Volunteer Fire Department was paged to a fire at an oil well south of Wilcox at 7:05 last night. The well was apparently struck by a bolt of lightning from the severe thunderstorms that rolled through the area. Wilcox Fire Chief Stephen Borkman said that the oil well was located at 720 Road and X Road, and that standard protocol when an oil well starts on fire is to let the fire burn itself out. Borgman said a representative from the oil company stayed on location to monitor the fire and said that there was no additional threat to the surrounding area. Wilcox and Hildreth Fire Departments responded to the fire, and more news from last night's severe weather can be found at our website, KRVN.com. A two-vehicle crash on Highway 634 Tuesday claimed the life of a young Oxford man. According to a press release from the Harlan County Sheriff's Office, 20-year-old Logan Gordon was driving an SUV westbound when it crossed the center line about a half mile south of Road 724. It struck an eastbound semi driven by Martin Miller of Ord. The semi came to rest on the south shoulder of the highway. Miller wasn't injured.
20: The impact forced the SUV onto its side and into the north ditch, where Gordon was pronounced dead at the scene. Authorities say both drivers are wearing seatbelts, and the Harlan County Sheriff's Office, alongside Troop D of the Nebraska State Patrol, are continuing the investigation into the crash. Former University of Nebraska Regent Dr. Jim McClurg died on Monday. He was 81. McClurg served on the Board of Regents from 2002 to 2012. He was appointed in 2002 to fill the District 5 Board of Regents seat. The Bassett native was then reelected in 2006 to a full six-year term, not seeking reelection in 2012. McClurg was granted the title of Regent Emeritus by the Board of Regents in April of last year in recognition for his life of service to the university and to the state. Finally in news today, Republican Senators Pete Ricketts and Deb Fischer of Nebraska have joined with two Democratic senators to introduce the Fence Act to include virtual fencing as another option for farmers and ranchers to use under the Emergency Conservation Program. Including virtual fencing in this program would provide American farmers and ranchers with greater flexibility to rebuild and recover.
21: And then if we can get this bill to a markup stage, potentially get it attached to a farm bill later this year. So we've got a lot of work to do between now and then, but I think that, again, this should be something should be fairly non-controversial to give our farmers and ranchers more options with regard to how they manage their livestock, and especially as we're looking to recover from these terrible wildfires that we are continuing still in the state to experience.
20: Virtual fencing technology allows for controlled cattle placement with GPS collars that deliver audio cues and electrical pulses. More news can be found anytime at KRVN.com. I'm Alex Amakey.
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4: Hey, thanks, Paul. The 48th annual West Nebraska All-Star Football Game is coming up on Saturday, and coaching the East team is former Kearney head coach Brandon Cool, who says he feels great about the group of guys they have on their roster thanks to his long tenure with the Bearcats.
26: To see these programs from a different lens. You know, you go from the west side of our district, our area is the Maxwell area, and then you get into Cozad and Gothenburg. Obviously, the Gothenburg, Craig Hakey's been there for a million years. And then you go clear down the south to from Alma, clear up to the Ainsworth area. And so I had an opportunity to talk to most of those head coaches. They were really receptive on the information that we wanted back from each kid.
4: Cool stepped down after 25 years at Kearney this past season. On his East team is Traven Berry of Lexington, who is competing in his second All-Star game in the span of a week and is honored to be playing.
27: You know, it's awesome. It means a lot, you know, being this was the first game being selected for, you know, and coming out of last week playing with the Shrine Bowl, it means a whole lot more to be able to come and play one more game.
4: Kickoff from Scott's Bluff on Saturday is set for 11 a.m. Mountain Time. We'll have the game for you on 880KRVN. The 42nd annual West Nebraska All-Star Volleyball game will also take place at 3 p.m. Mountain Time. The basketball and volleyball rosters have been announced for the 2026 New West All-Star Classic, which will be held next Wednesday in Minden. You can find those online at krvn.com. Nebraska baseball's Dylan Carey was named a third-team All-American by Perfect Game on Wednesday. Carey becomes the fifth All-American under head coach Will Bolt. The shortstop put together a stellar senior campaign, earning Big Ten Defensive Player of the Year, first-team All-Big Ten, and second-team All-Central Region recognition while being named a finalist for the Brooks Wallace Award. The Husker football team picked up a big commitment for its 2027 class as defensive tackle Nehemiah Mbati has committed to the Huskers. He stands at 6'2", 275 pounds, is from Minnesota, and chose the Huskers over Missouri, among others. He had 70 tackles, 6 for a loss, and a sack and a half last year. Rivals has him rated as a 4-star athlete. UNK tallied a school record in points to finish 18th in the race for the 2025-26 Learfield Director's Cup. The cup is for Division II All-Sports Trophy, given annually to the school that scores the most points at NCAA championships over the fall, winter, and spring seasons. Ranking 4th among MIAA schools, this year's point total was the best since the 2007-08 year when they finished in 16th place. It's the seventh time since 1996 that the Lopers have cracked the top 20. The best finish came during the 05-06 season when they finished 13th. Kansas City Chiefs are adding 2 years to Patrick Mahomes' contract, tying him to Kansas City through the 2033 season at a value of $504.75 million, making it the first NFL deal valued at over $500 million. And the NBA Finals continues tonight in New York as Madison Square Gardens plays host to Game 4. New York Knicks had won 13 straight games, most of them blowouts, before dropping Game 3 to the San Antonio Spurs. Big game coming up tonight. Either it's a 3-1 lead for the Knicks, or the series is tied 2-2. That is a check of sports. For more, you can find that online at krvn.com. For KRVN Sports, I'm John Willis.
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30: I'm Taylor Riggs, and this is the Fox Business Report.
31: Stocks finishing at session lows as a sell-off in artificial intelligence and other momentum stocks continued and investors digested inflation data for May. As expected, inflation accelerated during the month, annual CPI inflation spiking to 4.2%. That is the highest level in 3 years, reflecting the war-fueled surge in global energy prices. Core CPI, which excludes volatile food and energy costs, increased to 2.9% annually. The hot CPI reading is strengthening the Fed's case to hold interest rates steady. Middle East tensions hitting investor sentiment with oil prices spiking and West Texas intermediate crude climbing back above 90 bucks a barrel. The Dow down 953 points, the Nasdaq lower by 509, S&P 500 down 120. That's your Fox Business Report. I'm Hillary Barsky, invested in you.
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3: Fox News, I'm Tom Graham. President Trump downplaying concerns over rising inflation during the war with Iran.
4: The consumer price index jumped to more than 4% year over year in May, but President Trump says he's not concerned. The president says that's because he predicts prices will plummet once military action is over in Iran.
15: When the war is over?
16: Yes.
15: It's coming down.
4: Energy prices are largely fueling the rising inflation.
3: Fox's Jared Halpern, California, Santa Clara County, suing the Trump administration to block the construction of a new ICE facility, fearing it could become a detention center. State Attorney General Rob Bonta.
18: There is a whole amendment in the U.S. Constitution, the 10th Amendment, that provides for states' rights, state sovereignty.
3: The Trump administration argues they're attempting to enforce the nation's immigration laws and have the right to do so.

0: But the Watch on KRVN is sponsored by your KRVN Beef Boosters, including J&M Welding of Holdridge, Waypoint Bank of Cozad, Rennert Ranch of Elm Creek, Windmill Angus Ranch of Hagler, Mason Angus and Sim Angus of Anselmo, and Dinker Feedlot of Lexington. Most of us with temperatures right now in the mid to upper 80s, but as warm as some low 90s in much of eastern Nebraska, especially from Omaha to around Wahoo, Fremont, Lincoln, and Hebron on into the southeast. Also, those low 90s very prevalent over northern Kansas all the way back to around Atwood, Colby, and Oakley and points to the east. Tornado watch still in effect for much of central and northeastern areas of Kansas, especially along and east of a line from Marysville down to Clay Center, Salina, and Newton, Kansas. Also, Falls City in the southeastern corner of Nebraska in that tornado watch. But most of the severe weather is into northern Missouri and southeastern Iowa. That tornado watch in effect right now until 9 o'clock for tonight. Otherwise, in central Nebraska, we are looking at a 60% chance of thunderstorms after midnight. The evening is quiet. Slight chance of thunderstorms may linger into tomorrow morning. Lows tonight around 60, a northeast wind at 10. Windy day tomorrow, becoming highs in the upper 70s. And northwest winds tomorrow at 20 to 40. Mid to upper 80s expected on Friday and Saturday. Then we really cool down into the low 70s for Sunday and Monday. The upper 70s to around 80 on Tuesday. Back into some summer-like heat on next Wednesday with highs in the low 90s. A 20 to 30% chance of rain and thunderstorms for Friday night into Monday. Continuing those near-critical fire concerns through this evening for locations along and west of Highway 183. Otherwise, critical fire conditions. Ogallala into the Panhandle in northeastern Colorado has another disturbance swings out to the plains. We'll see scattered thunderstorms that could be strong to severe for tonight into tomorrow morning. A slight risk of severe weather, level 2 of 5 from the Tri-Cities into eastern areas of Nebraska and Kansas from 11 p.m. to 5 a.m. Not an evening event, but an overnight event tonight. The main threat is large hail up to 2 inches in diameter with the passage of a cold front. We'll see highs tomorrow right around 80, sitting between strong high pressure building in from the west and departing low pressure. A windy day tomorrow with northwest wind gusts to 40 to 50. Friday and Saturday, warmer with highs mostly in the mid-80s to the low 90s. Hotter temperatures though over north central Kansas on Saturday with highs in the mid to upper 90s. Occasional rain and thunderstorms that are mostly in the late day and nighttime returning for Friday night through Monday night. Storms could be severe across the central and east on Saturday. Sunday through Tuesday, much cooler with highs in the 70s to around 80. We warm back into the low to mid 90s by next Wednesday. At KRVN, a northwest wind at 12, humidity down to 22% with the dew point at 42, sunny skies in 87. 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
1: We serve ranchers, farmers, and everyone needing information that affects their bottom line. 880 KRVN.

Johnny Cash and the Ring of Fire here on 880 KRVM. We've got all kinds of chances over the next several days for you to get registered to win our three big prizes we're giving away for our 75th anniversary, including at the final meet and greet at Plum Creek Marketplace in Lexington tomorrow. You can stop on by, get registered to win that Chevy Silverado, Yamaha Kodiak, and Royal King Grill will be there tomorrow, 11 until 1, taking your registrations. Also Friday evening at the Ravenna Tractor Pull, 5 until 7. Going to be in Amherst for the big Jubilee. In the parade Saturday morning to 10. Registrations until noon. We wrap up the weekend at Worst Hog and Eustis Saturday evening, 6 until 8.

0: He's Garth Brooks, CDD KRVN. Apparently, there's not a big desire to be mayor of Bayville, New York. The Long Island Village has a total of zero candidates on the ballot. When they vote on Tuesday, several potential candidates voiced their intention to run, but none of them got that paperwork done in time. With no official candidates on the ballot, the win goes to whoever gets the most write-in votes. That means someone could get 50 write-in votes. Now they're the mayor. Any volunteers?
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0: driving down Highway 40 with the Blues. 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
1: Has it been a year since the last time I've seen her? 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And the ocean of liquor I drank to forget her is gonna kill me.

0: Time and George Jones, the Possum, here on 880 KRVN. 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
2: A second day of strikes. I'm Lisa LaSera, Fox News. U.S. Central Command says it's attacking multiple targets in Iran.
3: We've heard of explosions occurring at ports along the Hormuz and along the Iranian coast. We've heard that Kish Island has been hit, Keshem Island, as well as sites in western Tehran.
2: Fox's Jennifer Griffin in Washington this morning. President Trump said more strikes were coming after the downing of a U.S. military helicopter in the Strait of Hormuz yesterday. Secretary of War Pete Hegseth told reporters earlier,
4: "The War Department is prepared to set the terms to ensure that we get the kind of deal President Trump expects."
2: President Trump says the U.S. is sneaking oil past the Strait of Hormuz, saying ships were getting through due to the destruction of Iran's radar equipment. And President Trump urging Congress to renew expiring spy programs soon.
5: An extension of FISA provisions is in question because of President Trump's choice to become Director of National Intelligence.
6: I would say this. He's going to be there for a short while we pick somebody else. We're interviewing five different people. They're all very good, very different. And we'll put somebody there.
5: But the president says Bill Pulte, the Federal Housing Finance Agency director, will serve as acting DNI later this month and focus on shrinking the size of the office. The selection has raised bipartisan objections over Pulte's credentials.
2: Fox's Jared Halpern at the White House. The House vote on FISA is scheduled for tomorrow. The FBI is seizing evidence at a Southern California chemical plant where a tank overheated last month, forcing 50,000 people to evacuate.
7: A federal judge authorizing the seizure of documents and records related to methyl methacrylate, the highly flammable liquid in the tank used to make plastics and coatings. The warrant also covers records of any equipment used to cool or regulate the chemical's temperature.
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5: The 880 Weather Watch calls for scattered showers and storms tonight, but see a few strong to severe storms too, with partly cloudy skies, low in the upper 50s, and it will be breezy. Stronger winds forecast on Thursday with lots of sunshine and a cooler day, highs in the upper 70s. Mostly clear skies Thursday night, a low in the upper 40s, and it will be windy still. Temperatures warm back up on Friday, highs in the upper 80s then, with lots of sunshine and gusty winds. A few clouds rolling through into Friday night as temperatures bottom out around 62. We'll hit high in the upper 80s again for Saturday with isolated showers and storms and mostly sunny skies. Isolated activity will stick around into Saturday night. Temperatures drop back to 54 with partly cloudy skies. Then scattered showers and storms Sunday, a high of 71. From the 880 Weather Center, I'm meteorologist Regina Kroll. For more, check KRVN.com. Right now, it's 86 degrees.
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0: is Drew Garrigo, and he turns on one to left field, sending Lamb back. Goodbye! Three home runs in the frame. The freshman getting in on the fun. Nebraska feasting. 7-0, Big Red.
1: The ball is Hoiberg, the kick out, and the three by Jacobson got it again.
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4: Welcome in, everybody, to this Wednesday night edition of Sports Nightly. He's Kyle Crooks. I'm Jessica Cootie. Got another haircut.
5: I did.
4: You are very, very much on a schedule, strict schedule with
5: schedule,
4: your haircut.
5: Regiment.
4: Very regimented.
5: Got it done.
4: On your workouts and your haircuts.
5: It's an incredibly hot day today. It's almost too hot.
4: Yeah, you're kind of grouchy today.
5: It's just the air, first of all. And I know my mom's going to text me, but my air conditioning in my car doesn't work right now.
4: Oh,
5: I think
4: no.
5: It's just a matter of I'm out of the coolant fluid, or maybe there's a crack or something in there that I got to get checked out. So eventually I'll get that checked out, but I'm not at that point right now.
4: Brenda,
5: she'll text. Don't worry about it. But right now I have the air

0: the windows down, just to give a little airflow. But it's just, you know, when it's this hot, it's an issue. It's an issue because it's just humid. It's not just hot, it's humid.
1: You found a barber that you settled into 8 months before you took care of your license.
0: Correct.
1: And tags, registrations, all
0: correct.
1: Of that.
0: Correct. And it's just I'm somebody who puts the right things in order. I know what matters most. By the way, Julian Acebe is the one who gave me the barber. So I didn't necessarily go out and seek that.
1: Within like a week. So your anniversary is coming up here. The actual announcement date was June 26th?
0: 23rd.
1: So, but you got here we went on the air July 7th.
0: Yes, that was the first day.
1: So you got here, I think, July
0: 1st.
1: First day
0: was the 7th.
1: Barber, I think, July 3rd.
0: July 3rd, yeah. Look, you got to do what you got to do. You got to look fresh when you're in the Acres Broadcast Center.
1: Yes, you do. You cannot
0: let in these seats.
1: You cannot let our guys from Acres down. They are some of our favorites. So you got to make sure that they are taken care of. Well, day three of the Sorsby Sinaga, and it's not letting down steam.
0: I've read this statement, statement from Texas Tech, and it's clear that like. Kirby Hoke.
1: Woe is me. We didn't do anything wrong. We're supporting a young man.
0: Here's I want to see where did I have I had a certain area that I had blocked out that really, really, really kind of got me fired up. Here's the thing. So he said, I've heard the word integrity used a great deal in the last 48 hours. It's clearly in response to, I think, most notably Georgia and Nebraska coming out. Saying that, and I think Texas Tech is going to be willing now to take that to court.
1: Well, and the entire Big 12 conference if they're not going to play them.
0: Yeah, like they're willing to go to battle with this. Again, would this happen for anybody outside of your $5 million quarterback? Would you be willing to go to the mat like this? No, we know what's going on. So I've heard a lot about the word integrity over the last 48 hours. This is Kirby Hocutt, and he wrote an essay essentially and tweeted it out. As someone who's dedicated his career to college sports, I too believe in integrity is essential to our industry's success. I also think integrity applies on more than one front. The integrity of sport matters. Pause. So does the integrity of how we treat 22-year-old who sought help, entered residential treatment, and is working every day toward recovery. Those two things don't have to be in conflict. Nobody's arguing that. Nobody's arguing that he is seeking treatment and that's the right way to go about it. It's that you're letting him play.
1: Right.
0: It has nothing to do with any of that. It's that Texas Tech allowed him to play.
1: It's like every time somebody breaks a rule, are you going to claim that they need treatment for something?
0: But the treatment's okay. Like maybe he needed treatment.
1: Yeah, but
0: he needed help.
1: Yeah, but
0: all that stuff's fine.
1: But you broke a rule because of it.
0: The big rule. Like, not just a rule.
1: The one that everybody agrees on.
0: The number one rule.
1: Yes.
0: There's nothing close.
1: Yes.
0: So, woe is me is the right phrase to use, I think, in this. And he just went on to say to my colleagues, I understand the frustration. He used the line, what would you do if it was your son, which was thrown in there, which, look, if you're the AD and you're the coach, you're in a really tough spot. Because you are a program that has invested so much, you have changed Texas Tech has benefited probably most of all schools from the change in landscape and NIL heavy rev share. They have the one big booster. I think his name's Cody Campbell, who's been pretty vocal on Twitter as well. Like they've benefited from this, and they have. You go out and get Brennan Sorsby. When you believe you have a chance to win a national championship, that there's one piece away from winning a national championship. They feel Brennan Sorsby is that chip to winning a championship. And they're going to do whatever is in their power because if you're an athletic director, every single year you're fighting for your job. Wins and losses on the football field matter the most to any AD, no matter what they want to say. Unless you're at Kentucky, basketball matters most. Wins and losses on the football field matter most. The football coach hire is the number one hire at any university, one of the biggest hires in every state. So you want to defend this to the absolute ends that Brennan Sorsby should play by circumnavigating common sense. To say, what would you do if this was your son?
1: I like that word, circumnavigating.
0: Yeah, I think I created that one on the move. I circumnavigated to that word, if you will. and we're just

0: We're talking in circles. We're creating word salads to make common sense on their side that has no sense, if that makes sense, which it doesn't. But Brendan Sorsby playing college football, him getting treatment, everyone's in agreement with that. Him playing college football while gambling on his own team is the issue.
1: I kind of feel like, yes, and they're trying to play up the part that, hey, the safest and best place for him is with his football family, and so that's why he needs to play. Joseph Doherty was at the Touchdown Club of Houston and covering this. And, of course, Joey McGuire was there, and he was asked by the crowd about Brendan Sorsby, if he will play and if he'll be available by week three against Houston. And he just talked about he's recovering from addiction, and what he's going through is really serious. And I just, to me, okay, if you're going to, and I'm not trying to doubt any of that, but if it's this serious, then is it good for him to be this focused on football? I don't know. It's just, to me, it seems like they are trying to make all of this, you know, okay. And because of the uproar from everybody, this is, as we've talked about all week, that this has united literally everybody. That, and when have we ever seen the sports Twitterverse united like this? And because, like you said, this is the one rule. And it just seems like because everybody's kind of coming together, that they're just playing up that this is the best, most healthiest thing for him. And if it is this bad, is it healthy for him? To me, it's like, I don't know. I don't want to doubt anybody's illness, quote unquote. But it seems like to me they've completely gone above and beyond to sell this, as opposed to what you said, a consequence.
0: Yeah, it's like they're making it almost playing football a part of the treatment of it, right?
1: Yeah, that's what I'm.
0: It almost,
1: yeah.
0: Because you got to be around your team, you got to be playing football, you have to be working out, you have a future in the NFL. All these things, like, those are, let's not get it twisted, those are all luxuries. Like playing here on scholarship at Nebraska, earning NIL, being a brand name, those are all luxuries. Those are nothing that's guaranteed to you. If you do things wrong and you have to face consequences, then you lose some of those luxuries. So what we're saying here is that, like, you could do whatever you want and still, and the luxury is a part, keeping your luxuries are a part of the punishment. Like, I just don't understand. I understand where they're coming from, right? Because if anything like this happened at Nebraska, to somebody who was as notable as Brendan Sorsby, Nebraska fans would fight tooth and nail to try and find a way to get him to play.
1: But I don't think Coach Rule, this administration, would allow him to play.
0: Sure, sure. And I again, you don't know until you know if it happens. But yeah, I would agree with the current power that is here and Troy and Matt, that they wouldn't go through with that. But like, this is the, quite literally, for Texas Tech, the only person that they would defend like this.
1: I'm not sure that they would. I would feel like if there is this much evidence, this evidence would have been findable, and that you've got to do your vetting before you take a risk, like bringing on a quarterback that has, and there's a lot of evidence there. It had,
0: well,
1: to be findable.
0: You know, it makes you think, like, did this stuff, was this stuff out there when he transferred to Cincinnati? Like, was this known before they ever played a game against the Huskers this year, this season? Like, did they have an idea at Cincinnati that, hey, this was a problem when they brought
1: him in? I feel like Cincinnati probably knew.
0: So if you're an AD and you're a head coach, you have to do, in a landscape where people get hired and fired so fast, you have to do so much to preserve your job. That's why reality, people want to expand the playoff, right? That's why people want 24 teams in a playoff. It makes you a lot harder to fire. When you lose your starting $5 million quarterback heading into a season that has national championship hopes, and all of a sudden you win three or four games,
1: and your backup is coming off an injury, and you don't, I mean, like, that's another thing I feel like added element to this is they really don't have the depth in that room either.
0: And they know that.
1: Yeah.
0: And then if you have a bad season, guess who's on the chopping block? It's the athletic director, because of how all this down. And then you don't have your quarterback to boot. It's your head football coach. So it's not just Sorsby and his career and what that might look like at the next level or this year and his future. It's about a lot of people that are trying to look behind their own backs. So, because like their future is reliant on this guy playing games.
1: Do you feel like? The-

0: So, you know, if they're using NFL and all of that, don't you feel like, and I get not playing a full season will hurt him, but do you not feel like he has enough tape that if he just, say, works out for a year and still does, if he can find a place, I feel like somewhere will give him a chance to do a pro day. He'll probably get some workouts. Everybody needs a quarterback. They need a backup quarterback. They can probably get a really good quarterback for cheap. Don't you think he's still going to have a shot at the NFL without playing a pretty shadowed season of a quarterback for Texas Tech?
1: Yeah, I mean, like, you know, NFL teams look into a lot of different things. So they might say he's radioactive and we wouldn't want to touch him regardless.
0: But this is either way, like, he's going to have this tag.
1: There's the NFL supplemental draft of players that are in the summer that are ineligible to return to school. It's after the standard draft that they have in April that a lot of people say that he could join that. Maybe he could play in the CFL or, you know, one of the three different leagues that we have here in the States and then work himself back. Like, his future, if he didn't play this year, it's not like it's done, right? Would he have a pretty massive scarlet letter on him?
0: Yes.
1: With this, absolutely. It'd be hard
0: He's
1: for
0: gonna
1: him
0: have
1: to
0: it no matter
1: overcome
0: what, though. Like, coming back to Texas Tech and playing a year,
1: that.
0: he's
1: But
0: not gonna save
1: if he
0: him.
1: wins a Heisman this year and wins a national championship, people can get blinded very quickly.
0: True, I guess. So, okay, let me ask you this. When will this settle down? Because now Texas Tech is starting to sue everybody.
1: I don't think it will. I don't think it will until we know that he's on the field for the first game.
0: Or not on
1: Because
0: the field.
1: there's going to be more lawsuits, more things that haven't figured out, more drama between ADs within the conference, other Power Four ADs that are going to want to weigh in. Maybe there's more schools with momentum. We saw the Big Ten's having meetings now about them having a league-wide mandate, not just the Big 12, the Big Ten, about scheduling Texas Tech in all sports. This is going to hit ahead that Texas Tech is going to have no other options to maybe have to sit Sorsby out.
0: I guess I'm crazy. I just thought, I mean, I thought, I guess I knew that it would continue to be a big talking point, but I guess I'm a little surprised that it's even bigger every single day this week. It's just gotten bigger and bigger.
1: Yeah, I mean, between Ross Dellinger and Pete Nakos, every single day you go on Twitter and there's a new wrinkle to this story. I don't necessarily see that. And then, of course, Kirby Hokut, who's the AD at Texas Tech, has kind of added fuel to the fire with his statement today. So it is not going to cool down, I think, over the next couple of weeks at minimum. And I think it won't until we know if he's going to be, well, he won't be playing in week one. He's suspended the first two games. I think this the week three games against Houston until we know whether he's going to be playing that game.
0: Or if schools come out and say, "Hey, we're not playing Texas
1: Which
0: Tech."
1: could, and it feels like there's momentum where there's smoke, there's fire, that you could see league-wide mandates where that would tell you something's, then lawsuits would come and then something's got to happen.
0: 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All right, got to get to a break. Coming up next, had the chance to talk to a lot of the, well, all of the Nebraska men's basketball newcomers that will be joining the roster this year. A lot of intriguing talent. But coming up next, we're going to hear from Bowden Kapke, and so starting the series now, as we do every single summer, of introducing you to the newcomers, both of men's basketball, women's basketball, and Husker volleyball. So we'll start that series next, coming up with Bowden Kapke. Keep it here on Sports Nightly.
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13: Welcome back to Sports Nightly with Kyle Crooks. I'm Jessica Cootie. And as we do every single summer, we have the newcomer series presented by Blue Cross and Blue Shield of Nebraska. I get a chance to chat with all of the newcomers that will be joining the Nebraska men's basketball, women's basketball, and Husker volleyball programs. And so we're going to kick things off tonight with Nebraska men's basketball and the 6'11 senior from Victoria, Minnesota, but coming from Boston College, Bowden Kapke, so at the front court for Husker men's basketball. Fascinating guy from Minnesota and has some connections here to Nebraska. So here is my conversation with Bowden Kapke. So you were from Minnesota and I guess made the decision to play your last season here of college basketball. What went into that decision for you?
14: Yeah, I mean, there are a couple factors. Some of the bigger ones, you know, being the chance to win. I want to be able to win some games my last season. Being able to continue to be developed, I think the coaches do a great job of, you know, improving your shooting, and that's something I'm looking forward to. And then fitting in a system that, you know, can complement my game, and I think that's something I can do here.
13: I guess take us into that mindset. I mean, you've played a lot of college basketball, and now you want to continue to improve. Why is that important to you? Where do you feel like, again, this stuck and really dive into that with you?
14: Yeah, I mean, it's important just to continue to improve my overall strength so they can be even better. And I think, like I kind of mentioned earlier, I think that shooting is one of their specialties. Coach Hoiberg is, one of the great shooters of all time, and I think he can help kind of

0: helped me, and he has a track record of that. So I'm looking forward to working with that.
1: So you have some ties to this team with Price Sanford. You played with him back in AAU ball. What was his message to you when you were kind of maybe thinking about coming to Nebraska?
0: Yeah, during my visit, he was kind of with me throughout the time, and he's just, you know, we'd love to have you. We'd really be excited to have you on the team. And yeah, we did play together, so that kind of was a little bit of a tie. It was nice because I actually would watch a little bit of Nebraska throughout the season, just kind of like watch keeping up with my former teammates and Price. So it was kind of good. It's kind of like a full circle moment. It was kind of cool.
1: How helpful is that being that, okay, you've got to kind of go things a little bit at fast pace speed here, being that you're only here for a year, but having somebody that is familiar with you and you are familiar with on this team?
0: Yeah, it helps a lot. I mean, everyone's been super, super welcoming, just meeting all the guys. I think just naturally we all have blended very well in like the couple days that we've been together, so I'm excited to continue to grow as a team.
1: Another connection you have here to Nebraska is you played against Emmett Johnson, who just got drafted by the Chiefs. Tell us about that connection.
0: Yeah, we played back in high school. I think it might have been my junior year. But yeah, he actually reached out. It was super cool of him. Just asked if I needed any help in Lincoln, if I needed places to go. He would be helping hand, so I appreciated that.
1: I know he was pumped when the announcement came that you were coming here. Did your team beat him, or did his team beat you guys?
0: They beat us that day.
1: So you have the bragging rights over the Chiefs running back. You know, I was reading up a little bit about your backstory, and you actually played 3-on-3 basketball for Team USA. How was that experience, and what did you take away from being able to play in that different format of basketball?
0: Yeah, I really enjoyed it. I mean, it's a very fast-paced game. It allows you to make quick decisions. I think it helps with your decision making, and you also get you get the ball in your hands. You know, 5-on-5, there's 9 other dudes on the court. Both teams, there's only one ball. With 3-on-3, you know, there's only 5 other dudes. So you get time to make mistakes and learn from those and grow. And there's not a lot of time to think about it because you got to get right back and make the next play. So it really helped with decision making. I think that was helpful.
1: You got to kind of do everything too, right? I mean, it's got to help with just your overall game.
0: Yeah, very much so. I mean, you got to be able to guard on the perimeter, guard in the post, and you know, be able to move your feet very well. It's a very fast-paced game, like I said, and it definitely gets you in shape.
1: It's one of my favorite events now to watch in the Olympics. I was excited that they added that.
0: Yeah, it is very cool, very cool.
1: Okay, so again, you've played a lot of basketball and coming from the ACC, but how do you feel like your game will transfer to the Big Ten, and how much of that was maybe a selling point for you, too, to be able to compete in the Big Ten?
0: Yeah, I mean, being from Minnesota, I've always kind of watched the Big Ten growing up, so I was very excited about the opportunity. But I think just, you know, my size and ability to stretch the floor, play inside and out, will kind of help, especially in this offense. But I'm excited to, you know, continue to grow my physicality. I just met, like, with Coach Mike, our new strength coach, a couple days ago. I'm really excited to continue to grow with him. Sounds like he has a great plan, and I think he can really help take me to the next level physically.
1: What do you feel like you can provide to this team, obviously coming off the season and program history and replacing some guys that were pretty big parts of this team? How do you feel like you can help, and where do you feel like your game will help this team?
0: Yeah, I think, like I said, I'll be able to help kind of inside and out. I also want to be able to communicate on defense and be an anchor. You know, being one of the, like, taller players on the floor, you usually can see the floor coming out of the paint. So I want to be able to communicate. And with that, I want to try to be able to, you know, lead this team and keep the energy high and keep us steady throughout the season.
1: So you have a couple athletic parents too. Your dad played football in the Big Ten, right? And mom also played basketball at Maine. How influential were your parents growing up as an athlete?
0: Yeah, they're just very supportive. You know, they let me try a lot of things, which I really appreciated. I played a lot of sports growing up, and they were just always, you know, welcoming and accepting of anything I wanted to try. Obviously with my best interest in mind, but they're, like I said, they let me play different sports. Up until, you know, like high school, you know, I played a lot of different sports, and I think that really helped kind of make me the athlete I am today.
1: What all did you play?
0: So I played football, basketball, a downhill ski race, I played lacrosse, I played baseball, and soccer.
1: Wow. So you played a bunch. How about was downhill ski racing?
0: It was fun. I mean, I actually kind of wanted to do that over basketball, like for a short period of time. I like being outside, but it got pretty intense. You know, there's only like snow so many months of the year here, and you know, in order to stay competitive, you kind of had to go other places in the country, other places in the world. And my dad's like, we're not doing that. So,
1: do you like to ski when you can?
0: I haven't skied in a long time. I mean, with the conflicting seasons with basketball, and I just can't risk getting injured. So I haven't skied in a while. But yeah, my dad and I actually, we plan a ski trip like 30 years from now. So
1: oh, nice.
0: Looking forward to that.
1: Is your dad pretty excited that you're coming back to the Big Ten?

0: He was getting excited looking at the other facilities, even like the football stuff. I think he's pretty excited.
1: So I read a cool story about you and your dad. You were a freshman in high school, I think, and went to the varsity game and found a program and highlighted some of the program records, and you ended up breaking several of them, including the scoring record at your high school. What was, I guess, tell us about that experience and then, you know, setting that goal and then ending up being able to break it and again, being able to experience it with your dad.
0: Yeah, I mean, I haven't heard about that in a while, but so I'm surprised I kind of found that. But yeah, I think it was just something that, you know, my dad always, and my parents, they always, you know, told me to, you know, you should have goals and you should, you know, try to reach them. And, you know, don't think that it's too little or too big. Like, you should chase them. And I think that was kind of like a setting point. You know, we were just kind of interested. We wanted to watch the game. My dad was like telling me, like, you're going to be playing on this team one day, so you have to start understanding, like, what they're doing, what the concepts they're running. So kind of along with that, he's like, all right, if this is where you want to be, like, these are some records, you know, rebounding, scoring, things of those nature. Those are some things you can strive for. It's kind of cool that played out.
1: I'm sure you've seen and heard about Husker Nation. How excited are you get to play inside PBA in front of this crowd?
0: I mean, it's going to be insane. I went to a couple of baseball games, and the crowds have already been awesome supporting the Huskers, so I'm very excited to see what it's like at basketball games.
1: You know, just settling in here and getting to know this team, and again, you've been a part of teams, culture chemistry is so important, and being that you're adding different pieces, how do you guys go about establishing that here this summer so that, you know, again, you guys are all on the same page, ready to roll when the season comes?
0: Yeah, I think it just starts with spending time together, which I think we've already done. I think it's early, but I think we're actually a pretty connected group. I think we kind of have a good time together. We were at Coach's house the other night. And I think it's just continuing to do that, you know, spend time outside of basketball together, learn about each other and who we are. Because I really do think that translates to being on the court the more you know about the person. But yeah.
1: All right, going to close this out with some fun questions for you. Just a little rapid fire. So who is your biggest mentor?
0: That's my dad.
1: Your dad. Are you a gamer?
0: Like video games?
1: Yeah, video games.
0: Not crazy.
1: Yeah. What's your favorite video game?
0: It's an NCAA football, but I haven't played that in a while, but yeah.
1: Favorite candy? Are you sweet?
0: It's not very rapid fire. I like ice cream.
1: Okay, what's your favorite ice cream flavor?
0: Just vanilla.
1: Do you have a nickname?
0: BKB, whatever's easiest.
1: What's your favorite basketball stat?
0: Basketball stat? I don't know. Like one that, like, I just like looking at.
1: Or that is you take pride in, I guess.
0: Oh, take pride in. Say 3-point percentage.
1: This will be a fun one for you. A sport in the Olympics you'd play that's not basketball.
0: That's not basketball. Probably say downhill ski racing. And I'd say giant slalom.
1: Who would you, or what show would you like to make a cameo in?
0: What does that mean?
1: Like what you would
0: appearance?
1: Yeah.
0: It could, like, not be running anymore?
1: Yeah.
0: Like, Seinfeld.
1: Okay. What's your post-game meal, your favorite post-game meal?
0: Big steak.
1: Okay. Proudest basketball moment so far?
0: I say when I scored 25 points at Virginia Tech.
1: Best vegetable. Think best about vegetable. This one.
0: Do I have to say the right answer or can I say what I want?
1: You can say both. What's the right answer?
0: Probably corn.
1: Okay, and what's your favorite?
0: Carrots.
1: Okay. And then what's the best thing about Lincoln?
0: Diversity in golf courses. Lots of golf courses.
1: So there's a bunch of golfers we're hearing. That's kind of a theme.
0: Mm-hmm.
1: Yeah. Are you, what do you like about golf?
0: I like that you can, like, be competitive outside basketball, get outside in nature. I think it's very calming, even though it's not always calming when you hit a bad shot. But it's nice to get outside, get some fresh air, and stay competitive, try to beat your score from last time.
1: Are you better than Price?
0: No.
1: No?
0: No.
1: We're still looking for that, I guess. That was the challenge last year, too.
0: Yeah. I don't know if we're finding that.
1: Well, great stuff. Welcome to Lincoln. We're excited to have you here. Appreciate your time.
0: Thank you.
1: Again, that was Bowden Kapke as a part of our Blue Cross and Blue Shield of Nebraska newcomer series. And as we talked about, get to do it every summer. We've got quite a bit of newcomers for Nebraska men's basketball. Get a chance to talk to the women's basketball newcomers coming up in a couple weeks, as well as Husker volleyball. Those will be a little bit younger.

0: As we talked about yesterday, Kyle, a different kind of roster rebuilding, if you will, with these programs, because at the women's sports, they're going to be coming in as freshmen most of the time. And with the men, it's out of the portal.
1: Yeah. So I think it's interesting because you just think of where they're at as people at this point when you're living in a new place and you have to learn the culture of a new program. They're probably probably in the deep end a little bit right now. So you get to get them when they're fresh, they're wide eyed. They don't really know a whole lot about this place. And then when we get them in studio during the season, they're probably like a different person.
0: Yeah. And, again, with the older guys, they've obviously maybe not transferred before, but know the college basketball thing and what to do. But with these freshmen, they've moved away on their own for the first time. Saw Britt Prince at the training table today, and she was showing around the freshmen. So it's completely different kind of new beginnings when you take a look at the different ages with these groups. But Bowden's an interesting guy. We talked about it last night, but connections with Price from AAU days, but then also played Emmett Johnson in high school, and Emmett got the W, but told the story last night. But how cool is that Emmett reached out, said, hey, anything you need, if you need to know where to go, if you need to know, have any questions, just let me know, I'll help you out. But Emmett was pretty fired up. He thought this would be a really good addition. Of course, he's a huge fan of Husker basketball.
1: Yeah, has good size. Again, can do a lot of different things. He played a lot better towards the end of the year in conference play with Boston College, but he played at Butler a couple of seasons. He's going to be playing his old team this year. That was announced yesterday that the Huskers are going to play Butler in Chicago. So I think that's kind of an interesting development, I would imagine, for him yesterday when he finds out that he's going to be playing his old team.
0: You're going to hear a theme from these men's basketball players. A lot of golfers. Lot of golfers.
1: Just like baseball. Baseball is very much the same.
0: So, they're pretty fired up to be able to get on the course. But and another thing that you're going to hear a lot from these guys when they talk about why they wanted to play for Coach Hoiberg, improving their shot and being able to improve that part of their game. There's certain aspects that they do well, but choosing one of the best in the country to be able to if you want to go up beyond college basketball, you got to be able to do a lot of different things. And certainly as those bigs and being stretch guys, that is an element that is a huge luxury for teams beyond college, being able to step out, knock down shots. And so a lot of these guys coming in saying, hey, I want to improve my shot. And Fred Hoiberg and the staff is the one to do it.
1: Yeah, you don't see many conventional fours and fives anymore, especially at the next level. You need guys that can shoot. You need all five guys on the floor have to be able to shoot and make an impact. And that's the type of big that Fred looks for sure. A guy that is going to defend, a guy that's going to play within a system. We all know Fred has a really good system offensively. It's artistic. It's like poetry in motion, very much.
0: I like that.
1: You like that? Poetry in Motion. It's the title of my book. By the way, I heard a...
0: multiple titles to books, I think.
1: I heard a phrase the other day in our meeting. It was geofencing. We were talking about something. Somebody used the phrase geofencing. Uh-huh. I said, I really like that. I'm going to find a way to use that. Maybe in like play-by-play description, if we can use geofencing.
0: Do you know what it means?
1: It's like, fencing something into a certain location.
0: Okay.
1: So like a coverage, like covering a pass, like in a route, like Andrew Marshall geofences.
0: And not like a reverse.
1: No, look, it's just the start of Trivia Tuesday.
0: However long you've been in Nebraska, Blue Cross and Blue Shield of Nebraska is here to support you on and off the field so you can stay focused, stay healthy, and keep building towards what's next. All right, got to get to a break. More of hour number one of Sports Nightly coming up.
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0: 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Welcome back to Sports Nightly with Kyle Crooks. I'm Jessica Coody. Got a fun conversation coming up here in hour number two as we're talking about men's basketball. Watch and Dream, the documentary on last season, as we're talking, again, replacing a lot of those guys that helped take this team to the Sweet 16. And so we kind of referenced the recaps after every big game a lot, especially kind of what Coach Hoiberg said in halftime speeches and postgame speeches. But the documentary is actually coming out here. The premiere is next week, but then it'll drop on YouTube coming up on the 22nd. But Sam Rice, Drew Sukup, the leaders of that, we're going to have them here. I was able to catch up with them, talk about that, and kind of recap the season. But man, just kind of reminiscing on that. We're already moving ahead to next season as we talk to these newcomers, but just going back and kind of thinking about it, I'm really excited to see the documentary.
1: Yeah, it's going to be fun. I think our tickets already sold out.
0: Yeah, for the one at the Rococo, yeah.
1: And they're doing a full premiere. They're going to have a red carpet, I believe, for the first showing. So that's really cool. And look, you know, it was a fun year. I mean, being able doing the show every night and going through just kind of on a nightly basis how this team never ceased to surprise you. And it started with the exhibition against BYU. I think, and I talked with Fred, he kind of felt too like that planted a seed for what was to come. But there was, yeah, you made the Sweet 16 and you had the great moment in OKC, but there were so many fun individual moments that are just burned into the memories of Husker fans forever.
0: Well, I think, again, that team last year had such good leadership with Jamarcus and Sam Hoiberg and Rink Mast, and that's going to be a big key. And I think they brought in some great potential leaders, but those were guys that were not here. And Trevin Linhart, the point guard, hopefully for next season, he talked about that. And you know, and it's not something that, hey, we can come in, we're the leaders. And I liked a little bit like what the guys' messages were. Hey, the culture was good last year. We don't need to come in and redo everything. We need to, you know, take note of what was done last year. But again, it's you've got to kind of have that leadership. You can't just, hey, we're going to do what we did last year. I mean, you got to have guys that were here last year, the Price Sanfords, even, you know, a guy like Braden Frager, just, again, to help implement what was done. And it's not going to be the same type of team, but that's where this time of year is so important. Like, guys have got to come together and build that with so many different guys from different programs, but they are mature, they are experienced, they do know what that takes. But it's just kind of, again, part of this day and age in college basketball when you get guys coming from everywhere to try to get them to blend and gel. And this time it's got to take place now.
1: Yeah, I think it starts now. It's what the summer's for. Mm-hmm. Leaders don't just emerge the first few weeks of official practice in the fall leading into a season. Like, that's why you have your rosters done, and this is where the hardest work, you have the 6 a.m. workouts, some of the real tough stuff to kind of build character as a team. And that's when player leadership is made, in June, July, August. It's not made in October. Maybe new guys emerge in the middle of the season because their level of play maybe dictates how much of a leader you are. But a lot of that stuff, like who are the biggest voices, that comes when it's really hard. And it's really hard. They make it really hard from a strength and conditioning standpoint in June and July and August.
0: And you continue to build chemistry, obviously, throughout a season. But it's just, I think, going back to the conversations that you had with guys last year and that culture and what they built that helped lead to what they did last year, that and getting to the Sweet 16, a lot of that, they go back to what was done during this time. So, and look, these guys are veteran and guys that came from winning programs, most of them. And so they do know what that takes, and this time is very, very important. And hey, they're, I think, going to do a lot of that on the golf course.
1: Yeah, that's the time to really bond.
0: Had a suggestion, right, of doing a Ryder Cup style competition.
1: Hey, maybe we can broadcast it, do it a bit. I know, like,
0: we're going to broadcast everything.
1: Well, that's Camden. Camden, get Camden out there. He's the one who has all these wacky live broadcast ideas.
0: Yes, we can do the live. No, and then
1: Kapke on 6.
0: Keep going.
1: It's a little right to left putt here, Camden. The wind is it's rustling a little bit at 10 miles an hour. North, southwest. I don't think that's an actual direction. And great stroke from Kapke. A little right to left. And that one is perfect. He saves par. Camden, back to you on 4.
0: Not bad for somebody that doesn't really golf. All right. Going to get to a break here. We're back to wrap up hour number one next.
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9: 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Welcome back. Final few minutes left here of hour number one. We're going to talk a little football coming up here in hour number two. Got another big commitment. We'll dive into that a little bit more. But another, this month of June has been crazy. I mean, I like it because it helps fill a lot of the talking time here in June, but it just has changed so much. And as we talked to DB earlier this week on Monday, and he even just how much it's changed from when Caleb was going through the recruiting to now his younger son Micah is going through it. It's so different, and June has been bonkers.
10: Yeah, this is the month. And remember, they have the 7-on-7 Battle of the Boneyard. We should have somebody in studio next week to talk about it, but it was the first one last year. This is the second annual. This is the elite of the elite, and we'll talk about it in the next hour, but Trey Taylor getting that fifth star and the number one quarterback in the nation, like that stuff matters, and we'll continue to. There's a lot of momentum on the recruiting trail. This is what June is all about. Not just credit to Matt Rhule and but Keith Williams, his entire staff. Like they put in a whole lot of work and effort to be unique when guys come here to make this visit special. And it's clear that they've made an impact. I don't know if it's the helicopters. I don't know if it's the armored vehicles they bring on the field, but they make it feel like a family. When they get the guys here, you're seeing the number of commitments that have come in. It's really good news.
9: Saw Keith Williams at the training table yesterday. I said, "Have you slept?" And he goes, "Not in about a month."
10: Yeah.
9: I mean, they are doing such a good job kind of setting everything up. But they put in a lot of hours right now.
10: Not as many numbers this weekend, but they're going to have some significant visits here. And then after the third week of June, you're going to hit a dead period. And then guys go out and, you know, the guys are going to leave campus and work out on their own too. So it'll die down in July. But this is the one last push here in recruiting here in June. And then, you know, you always got to recruit these guys up until National Signing Day. Like, that's why you get the vert now, and that's great. And it's, but like, we see how guys flip. So you got to continue to pursue everybody that you have here and that you want to get.
9: Yeah, in fact, the Huskers have gotten some of these commitments have been flipped. And so just because they commit doesn't necessarily mean it's set in stone. So you got to keep recruiting them. But this coaching staff has done a good job with that. So, but still, it's exciting to see it, and it creates that buzz that other players want to be a part of it. All right, that's going to do it for hour number one of Sports Nightly. Coming up next, we're going to dive into recruiting a little bit more and some talk about Nebraska basketball with the documentary coming up. So, hour number two of Sports Nightly coming up right after this.

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0: fighter jets over the skies of Iran. I'm Lisa Lacera, Fox News. A second round of strikes against multiple targets. Fox's Trey Inks in Tel Aviv spoke with President Trump in the Situation Room a short time ago.
1: The president tells Fox News that 49 Tomahawk missiles were used to hit targets inside of Iran, some of them as close as 40 miles from the Iranian capital of Tehran. The president said that U.S. fighter jets are also operating over the skies of Iran, taking out radar systems and air defense systems in the southwestern part of the country, close to the Persian Gulf.
0: The president tells Fox Israel is not involved in the strikes.
1: This is all taking place as the Iranians are trying to get the United States to stop the bombing campaign. President Trump told me that Iran called him tonight. Top Iranian officials and President Trump spoke directly, according to the commander-in-chief tonight, as the president was sitting in the Situation Room. And he told me that the Iranians ask them to stop bombing.
0: Iran state media cites a senior official as saying President Trump's claim about contact with Iranian officials is cover to avoid war against Iran. The House set to vote tomorrow on a measure to extend the law that allows the U.S. to gather intelligence abroad until July 2nd.
2: I certainly hope that everyone will do the right thing, put politics aside for a short-term extension. We're not asking for anything heroic here, just that we keep the Americans safe.
0: Speaker Mike Johnson, Democrats say they won't support it unless the appointment of Bill Pulte as acting director of national intelligence is pulled and a permanent replacement is nominated. The Florida Supreme Court allowing new U.S. House districts drawn by Republicans to be used in the midterm elections. Attorneys for voters who had sued argued the new districts violate a state constitutional ban on partisan gerrymandering. 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
3: You've got to try the new TikTok diet.
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8: 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That's where Viome comes in. Viome is a simple at-home gut health test that looks at your body's real-time biology using RNA to